0: The FAA and American Airlines are investigating. A powerful magnitude 7.7 earthquake has struck off the coast of Indonesia. No immediate casualties or damage has been reported. A tsunami warning has been issued for Indonesia, and they're urging people to stay away from beaches and riverbanks. 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
9: Very comfortable air mass in place with sunshine and a northwesterly breeze this afternoon. Temperatures tipping out between 75 and 80, dropping back to either side of 50 with clear skies out there and that low humidity later on tonight. Temperatures between 75 and 80, a very similar day for us on Saturday. Clouds increasing Sunday. Could be some showers around during the afternoon and evening. From Stormwatch 9 Weather Center, I'm meteorologist Kevin Scarupa.

0: All right, Professor University of Chicago. This is Al Sayed's half-sister again. Cut five, go.
1: I also realize, and I think this is a lesson, this is a painful lesson that a lot of us in the Palestine Solidarity Movement have been learning, is that we don't have power. We can shift the moral authority all we want. We've won the moral question. Like, that was the imperative that we've had. Done, check. Like, put Palestine in the national consciousness, we did it. Make people sympathetic to Palestine, teach the history, we did it. Like, now you have white boys on the north side of Chicago being like, hey man, free Palestine. I'm like, oh, okay, now did not see it coming, glad it's here. But what we don't have is power, and I think for me, the question of base building is about, I think the question that
0: power, baby, power. So my half-brother's running for the Senate. We need power, baby. She never once talks up the United States of America. Not once.
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5: Very comfortable air mass in place with sunshine and a northwesterly breeze this afternoon. Temperatures tipping out between 75 and 80, dropping back to either side of 50 with clear skies out there and that low humidity later on tonight. Temperatures between 75 and 80, a very similar day for us on Saturday. Clouds increasing Sunday. Could be some showers around during the afternoon and evening. From Stormwatch 9 Weather Center, I'm meteorologist Kevin Scarupa.
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0: set your DVR or record it for 8 p.m. Eastern Time tomorrow night. 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Let's all do that. Seriously. Let's all do that. For decades, Americans have been holding physical gold and retirement accounts as a hedge against inflation, against geopolitical turmoil, as a long-term store of value. Now, some of you have not, and I've been encouraging you to really look into this with our friends at Monetary Gold, to contact them and get the free gold and silver guide. And I'll tell you how to do that in a moment, but it's Friday evening. It's the perfect time to really pull the trigger on these things. But what do you really own if you own these precious metals, and how is it positioned today? So if you own gold, silver, platinum, whether in a retirement account or held privately, wouldn't you like to know its current market range? Now, what does that mean? Well, wouldn't you like to know if your holdings still make sense for your long-term goals, or if there's other products or different precious metals you should own? Let's say you own silver. Maybe you should sell your silver for gold. Let's say you own gold, but you have gold bars. Well, maybe the smarter thing to do is to swap that for gold coins. In which country? All these things are considerations, very important. And the people at Monetary Gold can look at the trajectory, they can look at the markets, they can look at how things have been going, and they can advise you and help you. And here's the thing. They are prepared to do that. They are prepared to do that for you asset by asset. 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Okie dokie. We're going to have a battle, we constitutional conservatives, with the pseudo-conservatives who are socialist-like and who are largely isolationists. We're going to have that battle, and we need to have that battle. We can't have sort of the Pat Buchanan types, the traitor Tucker Carlson types, sort of taking over the party through the back door, not wanting a primary challenge, if that's the case, and expect to be coronated and walk into it, because we'll get our clocks cleaned. We'll get our clocks cleaned. And we need to keep in mind the fundamentals. We have nearly a $50 trillion on-budget debt. We can't be creating more programs. And if we really want the economy to grow, which means more and more people to participate in it, we know how to do that. Reagan did it like nobody ever did it before. President's been doing it, and that is less government. Unleash the productive sectors. Less taxes, less regulations, smaller federal government. The do-gooders, the ones who claim to be virtuous. C.S. Lewis talked about them. Montesquieu talked about them. Your Constitution is set up to protect us from them, whether they be pseudo-conservative socialist-like or Marxist-Islamists. I'll be right back.
1: 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And remember what we always say at Bubba's. We're having a lot of fun.
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6: He admitted it in court. I'm Lisa Lacerra, Fox News. Luigi Mangione pleads guilty to federal charges of stalking UnitedHealthcare CEO Brian Thompson on a Manhattan street.
7: Telling a federal judge, before traveling to New York, I used a 3D printer to make part of a gun. On the morning of December 4th, 2024, I shot Mr. Thompson in Manhattan and he died. I knew what I was doing was illegal. Mangione admits he emailed UnitedHealthcare's leadership, posing as an investor, tricking them into sharing the location of its investor conference in New York City.
6: Fox's Brian Yenis outside Manhattan federal court. He could be sentenced to life in prison on the federal charge as his lawyers are seeking to dismiss state murder charges against Luke Mangione on double jeopardy grounds. A 41-year-old woman from Kentucky is in custody after authorities say she vandalized the World War II memorial in Washington, D.C. using red paint.
8: Melissa Ferris was arrested and appeared in court earlier this afternoon. She faces up to 10 years behind bars and up to $250,000 in fines. Authorities say they have a live stream they viewed where she admitted to damaging the memorial.
6: Fox's David Spunt. This coming after a man was charged with vandalizing the reflecting pool near the Lincoln Memorial. Those charges were dropped. The Trump administration has asked the Supreme Court to allow construction on the White House ballroom to continue while it appeals a lower court ruling to stop the work. The FDA has upgraded the recall on nearly 1.6 million dozen white and brown cage-free eggs because they may be contaminated with salmonella.
9: The FDA says the recall is now a class one, meaning it could cause serious adverse health consequences or death. As of July 24th, the salmonella outbreak linked to the eggs has sickened at least 98 people and hospitalized 26, but no deaths have been reported.
6: Fox's Jill Nato. 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
16: Very comfortable air mass in place with sunshine and a northwesterly breeze this afternoon. Temperatures tipping out between 75 and 80, dropping back to either side of 50 with clear skies out there and that low humidity later on tonight. Temperatures between 75 and 80, a very similar day for us on Saturday. Clouds increasing Sunday. Could be some showers around during the afternoon and evening. From the Stormwatch 9 Weather Center, I'm meteorologist Kevin Skorupa.

0: standing up for one another and standing up against the unfairness of allowing men to play. You know, Megan Rapinoe, who is the U.S. soccer star, she's, let's include everyone. Really, Megan, now that you're retired, you think that's a good idea? It's I don't understand it, and I hope that Sophie Cunningham is encouraging more people to stand up, but part of me fears that the retribution against her is going to make people feel like, I don't want to do that. I don't want to risk
1: She's
0: that.
1: Thinking about retiring now.
0: Oh,
1: by the way, we're going to take a little break. I'd love you to stay. I want to get into a little bit, like, what are your top two or three issues in Minnesota? I mean, replacing these nut jobs, that's a very top priority, I would think, if I'm from Minnesota and so forth. But, you know, as I watch Minnesota statewide, people have a very independent mindset there. You've had all kinds of politicians elected statewide and so forth. I just think you'd be an unbelievable senator. If people want to help you, where do they go, Michelle?
0: MichelleTafoya.com.
1: MichelleTafoya, T-A-F-O-Y-A.com. We will have it on all my social sites. We'll be right back. Gold entered 2026 after a historic year. 53 new all-time highs, an average price up 44% year over year, then pushed past $5,500 an ounce in January. Right now it's pulled back, and many in Wall Street analysts are telling clients this is the window before gold pushes back towards new highs. Meanwhile, silver is on track for a sixth year of structural supply deficit, with solar, EVs, electronic, and industrial demand still pulling heavily on the market. And gold's pullback has been fueled by fading Fed rate hopes and massive debt. 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
1: Very comfortable air mass in place with sunshine and a northwesterly breeze this afternoon. Temperatures tipping out between 75 and 80, dropping back to either side of 50 with clear skies out there and that low humidity later on tonight. Temperatures between 75 and 80, a very similar day for us on Saturday. Clouds increasing Sunday. Could be some showers around during the afternoon and evening. From Stormwatch 9 Weather Center, I'm meteorologist Kevin Scarupa.
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0: America.
1: I will be on Hannity Tonight America. Hannity, 9 p.m. Eastern, right after this program, as a matter of fact. They will be on Hannity. Mr. Producer, will you post that, please? Don't forget this weekend, Life, Liberty, and Levin, 8 p.m. Saturday, tomorrow night, 8 p.m. Eastern, Sunday night. Set your DVR or whatever recorder you use, or I hope I can see you live. You're going to love these shows, I promise. The week is officially over. The weekend begins right now. We salute our armed forces, police officers, firefighters, emergency personnel, ICE, our truckers, the men and women in Ukraine, the men and women in Israel, the men and women in Persia, that's right. And you, the American people, thank God for you. Good night, Spritey and Griffey and Pepsi and Smokey and Zelda and Indy and Patton and Rory. Good night, Gigi and Marty and Barney. We miss you all very, very much. Good night, Dad and Mom. We're doing all we can to push back against evil. That's right. Good night, Leo. Good night, Joe. Good night, Bernard. Good night, Teddy. Good night, Eric. And good night.
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6: Is on the way. I'm Lisa Lacera, Fox News. President Trump is downplaying worries about months-long deployments for U.S. warships while also acknowledging another aircraft carrier is heading to the Middle East.
7: The USS Abraham Lincoln will soon be relieved amid growing concerns from some Navy families and lawmakers about morale on the warship.
8: That ship is moving right now, or very shortly, and it's being replaced with another very similar ship.
7: The Lincoln has been at sea for 9 months, first deployed in the Pacific before sailing to the Middle East ahead of the war with Iran. Asked if he's worried about the length of deployments, President Trump told reporters,
8: No, not nearly long enough.
7: Pentagon officials have characterized some reporting about conditions aboard the Lincoln as misrepresented.
6: Fox's Jared Halpern at the White House, while delivering a speech on New York's Long Island, the president said he won't apologize for higher gas prices.
9: You just have to remember that what we're doing is a great service for the world, not only for ourselves, for the world, and we're really doing a great job.
6: This is Democrats say the main concern as we head into the midterms is affordability. Luigi Mangione has pled guilty to federal stalking charges in the killing of United Healthcare CEO Brian Thompson.
10: Mangione read from a statement expressing no remorse, admitting, quote, before traveling to New York, I used a 3D printer to make part of a gun. On the morning of December 4, 2024, I shot Mr. Thompson in Manhattan and he died. I knew what I was doing was illegal.
6: Fox's Brian Yenis had been had in federal federal court. Mangione faces life in prison on the federal charges as his lawyers are now seeking to dismiss the state case against him on double jeopardy grounds. He's pled not guilty on state murder charges. A 41-year-old woman from Kentucky in custody after authorities say she vandalized the World War II memorial in Washington, D.C. using red paint. 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
6: The U.S. Army is identifying two soldiers killed when their helicopter crashed in Texas earlier this week.
13: U.S. Army officials say two soldiers killed when their Apache helicopter crashed near Fort Hood in Texas are now identified as 34-year-old Chief Warrant Officer 2 DeAndre T. Huey and 25-year-old Warrant Officer Seth L. Olmsted. Both are from Texas, and both were assigned to a company within the 1st Air Cavalry Brigade stationed at Fort Hood. The Army's investigators are still working to find a cause for the mishap. The helicopter crash caused a brush fire, which has since been contained. Eben Brown, Fox News.
6: Well, it could have been a mid-air collision was avoided early today when a Phoenix air traffic controller realized two American Airlines jets had the same call sign and acted quickly to keep them a safe distance apart by referring to one as American 2482 on the arrival and the other as American 2482 on the departure. The FAA and American Airlines say they will investigate. The Voting Rights Act is dealt a blow in Mississippi.
14: A federal judge temporarily denying a request to block judicial districts with majority black residents in DeSoto County from electing new county judges. U.S. District Judge Sharian Eichhoff said that it's too close to midterm elections for redistricting to take place. DeSoto County Supervisor and former GOP candidate for governor Robert Foster among those filing the lawsuit, claiming that the creation of majority black subdistricts violates the Voting Rights Act. A recent U.S. Supreme Court decision greatly restricts using race to draw legislative maps. Laura Cantor, Fox News.
6: An American missionary who was kidnapped in Niger in October has been released. SIM International, an evangelical mission organization, says Kevin Rideout will soon be back with his family. Niger is ruled by a military junta. I'm Lee Silicera. This is Fox News.
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19: A confirmed attack is taking place against the United States. Aliens from an unknown location have been reported in multiple states.
20: We are controlling transmission.
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0: the cold, dark depths of a secret dungeon somewhere deep in the remote Pacific Northwest. 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We have a way for you to do that as well. And of course, the number to call, if you just want to keep it simple, you can't pick up the phone and dial, because that is still something that people do these days. 503-506-0396 in the United States and Canada. 503-506-0396. So, welcome to the program, friends. As you may know, if you've listened for any length of time, this is certainly not ordinary mainstream stuff. It may take a segment or two, or an hour or two, or maybe even an episode or two, or a year or two, for you to catch on to some of these concepts that we are discussing. You know, we don't judge. As long as you're coming back nightly and opening up your mind to these subjects, that's all we ask. Tonight on the program, we are going to talk about particularly what's happening up on the red planet on Mars. There have been a few interesting news items that caught my attention that I thought I would just share first before we bring on our guest. There is some recent research that's been done over at Brown University by scientists there who suggest that the origin of Mars's red color, that's why it's called the red planet, well, that implies that Mars may have experienced cold and wet conditions earlier in its history than we believe, which potentially supports the possibility of liquid water and whether or not there was any chance of habitability in Mars's past. If you were with us, well, just a couple of weeks ago, we were talking about whether or not there were ancient civilizations up on Mars, and whether or not they may have made structures. There were a couple of in particular that we discussed. And, of course, Buzz Aldrin has actually talked about that. He actually believes that there is a monolith, as he called it, up on one of the moons on Mars. If you are not familiar, Mars has two moons, Phobos and Deimos. Or Deimos, I've heard it called both. But they were discovered by astronomer Asaph Hall in 1877. In fact, he was nearly ready to give up his search for these moons that were formed. However, whether natural or artificial, perhaps at the end of the program, you may have an opinion one way or the other. But Mr. Hall was actually, you know, ready to just give up. This is certainly not something that was, it definitely was something that took him a while to find. He was ready to give up. And then found Deimos. and then Phobos. NASA has even acknowledged that these moons do exist. On their website, they say that both of these moons are thought to be captured asteroids or debris from early in the formation of our solar system. Phobos is the larger of Mars's two moons. It orbits Mars three times a day and is so close to the planet's surface that in some locations on Mars it cannot always be seen. Phobos is nearing Mars at a rate of 6 feet every 100 years, and at that rate will either crash into Mars in 50 million years or break up into a ring. Deimos is the smaller moon. It orbits Mars every 30 hours. So Buzz Aldrin, who of course was the second person to walk on the moon in 1969 as the lunar module pilot for the Apollo 11 mission, actually discussed this back in 2009 in an interview referring to this unusual structure on Mars. Now, he doesn't, say the name, but he refers to it as a potato-shaped object. And wonders, what is this? And not only what is this, but actually, who put it there? Actually, let's hear Buzz in his own words.
1: There's a monolith there, a very unusual structure on this little potato-shaped object that goes around Mars once in 7 hours.
0: So he was talking about Phobos. And this has, of course, sparked all sorts of curiosity, but also maybe controversy as well, speculation for sure, on if there are indeed these artificial structures up on Mars. And if there were artificial structures, are these moons, Phobos and Deimos, are those artificial as well? And so tonight on the program, that is exactly what we're going to discuss. Our guest tonight on the program, William W. Warwick, who is writing a book that is due out, he'll tell us when, The Phobos Enigma, Evidence of Artificial Nuclear Pulse Detonation on Phobos. It's going to be an interesting discussion tonight about these two moons that are orbiting Mars, certainly for more than 100 and almost 50 years now. A subject of fascination. Are these artificial constructs? Are they naturally occurring celestial bodies? So we'll talk with William tonight about some of these unusual characteristics that may point to some sort of engineering. And what would the implications of a discovery like that hold? I'm Jeremy Scott. Somewhere between the paranormal and the abnormal, you're listening Into the Paranormal.

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0: You know, one of the other possibilities is that Phobos, or Deimos, but more likely Phobos, is an ancient spaceship, perhaps from some sort of advanced civilization. And I'm not just saying this because I want to swerve the conversation in that direction. Actually, we'll take it in whichever direction it may go tonight, and we'll try to get your comments in as well. ParanormalRadio.com/chat if you want to join our community, and you can chat with us there if you want to call in live. We'll have a link set up in just a moment that we'll tell you about, which you can actually click to call, and you can also phone in the program as well. 503-506-0396 in the U.S. and Canada. Just throwing that out there because we are having new listeners join us, and we want to make sure everybody has access on whatever platform they're trying to find us on. But this flyby in September of 2022, the European Space Agency's Mars Express spacecraft used an instrument to probe beneath the surface of Phobos, detecting hints of unknown structures beneath the moon's surface, which could provide insights into the origin. Some theories are that it is, of course, a captured asteroid. Others suggest it was formed by debris resulting from a collision involving Mars. And, of course, it could be some sort of extraterrestrial probe, could it not? All right, welcome to the program tonight, William W. Warwick, a documentary filmmaker, investigative journalist, writer, and inventor. He was a co-producer and producer of The Phoenix Incident, and now the author of The Phobos Enigma, Evidence of Artificial Nuclear Pulse Detonation on Phobos. Hi, William. Welcome to the program. Good to have you here.
1: Thanks. Thanks for having me. Looking forward to it.
0: What do you think about what you've heard so far?
1: Well, the evidence is clear if you take into account the evidence that we have from the Kadoon meteorite, which is a meteorite that fell in 1980 that not a lot of people know about, fell on a Russian military base in Yemen. And the evidence from that clearly indicates that there was nuclear pulse detonation of some kind used, and could actually be the source of how that meteorite came to actually come to Earth. A lot of people don't know, or they may not realize, that the inclination, which is the tilt of Mars, is half a degree off from Earth. So there's 23.5, and we're 24. So vice versa, excuse me. And so Phobos and Deimos are orbit around Mars in a zero inclination, almost a 0 degree inclination. It's like 0.1 degrees, which means that they basically orbit around the equator at the exact no inclination to the equator whatsoever of Mars. And since Mars's equator is inclined at 24 degrees and we're inclined at 23 degrees, that means anything that orbits around Mars, potentially if thrown out of orbit, could basically go out into space and loop back down into our orbit. The timing has to be perfect, of course. It's a one in a billion shot, right? But clearly the evidence of the Kadoon meteorite indicates that that's exactly what happened. And so one of the things that we posit in my book is that the evidence of the meteorite itself, and the alkalinity, the super alkalinity, and other aspects of it, the clast layers and the 60 different minerals, a couple of them are man-made, meaning like there's no other way to make them outside of artificial means. All of it just indicates that there is some type of artificial nuclear event, or events plural, that happened on, in and around, or Phobos in particular, and Deimos, and Mars in particular as well. So it's really the radioactive evidence, you could say, that is kind of like really literally the smoking gun that is indicative of some kind of artificial, and by artificial, you can extraterrestrials, it could be ancient humans, we don't know, but the evidence is clear that there is some type of artificial explosions that were going on in and around there in order to have created that kind of evidence. It's just no way around it to explain it any other way.
0: Phobos one day will actually crash into Mars?
1: That is the thinking, but it's funny because it wasn't discovered until very late. You would think it's the closest planet other than Venus, and we've been looking at it for so long that it would have been detected long ago. But so, you know, when I look at the evidence of it, we don't know how old it is. It could be millions of years old. It could be 20 million years old. It could be 100,000 years old. It could be 10,000 years old. We just don't know because it only was discovered 150 years ago, like you said. So as I go back and I reread the evidence that I gathered 5 years ago, 10 years ago, 20 years ago, I go back and I look at it with a different perspective. And as you were introducing it, you have to understand that, like, they were finding the moons of, like, Neptune and Uranus and Saturn before they found moons of, and they're not really moons, they're asteroids, right? Let's just be clear about that. They're only a couple kilometers wide. So, you know, they're not huge. They're not like our moon or the moons in the practical sense that we would think of them, and yet they're big enough to rotate around Mars in the sense that they would be called moons, right? So there's so many anomalies about their orbits, the orbits in particular. I outlined six different things that were just totally artificial. And then, like I said, the smoking gun evidence for me was the Cadman meteorite and cesium-137 and the super alkalinity. And so the audience understands what that means in a nuclear aspect. So super alkalinity is something that's usually only created in, like, nuclear processes. So, you know, if they want to recycle nuclear waste or something like that, and that's the only time you really see super alkalinity. It's not natural for something to be super alkaline. So when the Cadman meteorite was analyzed, they found that out of 20,000 meteorites, it's the only one that had this super alkalinity, right? So it's not like 1 in 100 or 1 in 1,000 or one. It's like 1 in 20,000. It's the only meteorite we've ever recovered that has this signature of super alkalinity. So when we looked at, you know, what causes that, the only thing that really causes that is artificial nuclear processes, meaning, like, there's nothing in a natural event that would really cause that. And then the other thing about the meteorite is that it's actually two separate, and it's only about the size of your fist, by the way. It's two separate class layers. So class layers, like if you went outside and took a handful of mud from China and a handful of mud from South America and you put them together, they would be completely different in terms of their, you know, morphology and, you know, and content and stuff like that. So they had these two layers that were stuck together. One was formed very quickly with a shock, what they call shocked quartz sort of effect, with a rapid nuclear event. And then the other layer was formed with a very slow nuclear event, like a thermal event, but not so much of a shock event. So you had the heat, but you didn't have the shock wave. And you can't really get that in a natural disaster, because normally what would happen is you would have one or the other, but not both. And not both of them stuck together, you see? So to me, that got me thinking about nuclear pulse detonation, because I was already looking at ways that we could

0: that the morphology in terms of what it looked like and how it was formed in the crater and everything else basically lends itself to further investigation.
1: All right, and we will further investigate tonight with our guest, William W. Warwick, talking about the artificial moons of Mars tonight into the paranormal. I'm Jeremy Scott.

0: This is Howie Carr. 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
1: Absorbable curcumin products on the market. Hi, I'm Dr. Mitch. Since most chronic diseases have inflammation, our optimized curcumin seems to be a perfect addition to any nutritional program. It makes sense to me that preventing or reducing inflammation is a key component to our overall health. The Mayo Clinic found that curcumin can decrease swelling and inflammation, has antioxidant properties, and research suggests that curcumin can prevent cancer, or at least slow the spread of cancer, and in many instances make chemotherapy more effective. It protects our healthy cells even from radiation. TotalWellness.com, where we help you to look good, feel good, and enjoy total wellness.
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5: This is Paranormal News. Sky watchers, get ready. The first total lunar eclipse in over 2 years will grace the skies across North America at night this week on Thursday into Friday. Called a blood moon, the celestial phenomenon happens when Earth comes directly between the sun and the moon, casting a shadow that makes the moon look red.
6: Even though the sun's light is blocked out, some of the light passes through the Earth's atmosphere and gets scattered, and the light that reaches the moon is very reddish in color.
5: Dr. Daniel Vanden Burke, associate professor of physics at St. Vincent College, tells CBS Pittsburgh that you don't need to wear glasses. You can see it with the naked eye or through a telescope, but it's best to find a clear view of the sky away from city lights. During the eclipse, solar-powered spacecraft operating around the moon, including NASA's Lunar Reconnaissance Orbiter and Firefly Aerospace's Blue Ghost Lander, will power down to conserve energy. I'm George Henry, Paranormal News.

0: Circling the red planet are two of the strangest moons in the whole solar system, Phobos and Deimos.
1: Is Phobos artificial or natural? Why is that discussion so controversial?
2: Two Martian moons, Phobos and Deimos, are thought to be the asteroids captured by the red planet.
3: There's a monolith there, a very unusual structure on this little potato-shaped object that goes around Mars once in 7 hours.
4: The astonishing quote-unquote moon is artificial.
5: Into the paranormal with Jeremy Scott. Somewhere between the paranormal and abnormal.
1: So if it was artificial, if it was not natural, who or what made it? And was there this nuclear detonation, this blast in a days gone by? Our guest tonight on Into the Paranormal is William W. Warwick. I know it sounded like a cat meow there, but there is no cat in the studio. That I can attest. When I heard that music last night, we picked it out for the program tonight. I had to make sure that there wasn't a kitty outside begging for food, because I heard meow in there just a little bit. But in case anybody else is wondering, no cats were harmed in the making of this podcast. William W. Warwick is our guest tonight. His new book, The Phobos Enigma, Evidence of Artificial Nuclear Pulse Detonation of Phobos, is going to be released when, William?
6: We're going to release Kindle versions actually right now. And if anybody would like to get one, you can send me an email at my name, WilliamWarwick@pm.me. And be happy to get you a copy of it.
1: All right, fantastic. So you were talking about this potential nuclear blast that occurred in our past, right?
6: Sure. Yeah, actually, yeah. So nuclear pulse detonation was a technique that we were going to use in the 1950s to put heavy lift spaceships into orbit to do interstellar planetary travel and to actually go to Phobos and Deimos. And to go to Mars as well. And so it's funny that the thing that we were going to do is the thing that we think that they used to do what we want to do now. So it's very, very, it's almost like deja vu in the sense I feel like we're rediscovering something that we already did. And I think if we have to go back far enough, we would, you know, there's evidence it would be the Sumerians, because the Sumerian epics talk about how they went through the Hammond bracelet, and the Hammond bracelet was the asteroid belt. And these are definitely captured asteroids in the sense that they're carbonaceous chondrites and they fit the profile of what we would expect to come from the asteroid belt. So it's not so much the sense that we think that they were artificially built or created. My theory is that it was what they call a bipod asteroid, essentially. And there was two asteroids that kind of had like a soft collision, and there's evidence of this in the galaxy, you know, in the solar system right now. There's a bunch of them, Thule, and a bunch of them we mentioned in the book. So you can look this up. So basically, what we think happened is that they whoever, we don't know who they were, the Sumerians, let's just say it was the Sumerians, and we don't really know who they were, but they were traveling through the solar system, Nibiru or whatever. And they came across the asteroid belt, and they found these two asteroids that they saw that they could split into two. And they wanted to split them into two because the two asteroids, the two moons, Phobos and Deimos, are in an orbit, what we call the inner and outer Roche limit. And the inner Roche limit is as close to you as you can basically get to a planet before gravitational forces will pull you in very rapidly. And the outer Roche limit is as far away as you can orbit before you basically are outside the gravity well of the planet that you're orbiting. And the reason why these limits came about is because it's a NASA thing, actually, a space thing that we came up with when we were going on into space. We figured out that if you put a satellite or a space station at the inner Roche limit and another space station at the outer Roche limit, then instead of having to go from Earth all the way to the outer limit, which is much farther away and requires much more fuel and everything else, you could go from Earth to the inner Roche limit, which is the inner part where you could be, and then have a space station on the inner Roche limit, and then have a spaceship that goes from the inner Roche limit to the outer Roche limit, and then from the outer Roche limit out into space. And so there's a whole aerostationary orbit thing, and there's a whole bunch of orbital mechanics. I won't get into too much detail. You can read the book if you want. It tells you all about it. But basically, you use these maneuvers because it results in the lowest cost of fuel if you want to get from point A to point B, with point A being like Mars and point B being the Earth. And so, gosh, I don't know what the question was, but everything about the two moons basically indicates artificial placement. Let's say artificial placement. And that's the thing about it that stands out, is that they're so perfectly oriented. The orbital inclination is perfect. The orbital eccentricity is perfect. The speeds at which they rotate is 4 to 1. So it's basically, you know, 4 rotations of Phobos for every 1 rotation of Deimos. So 4 times a day, you could send a spaceship up to Phobos, and then Phobos could go to Deimos. The whole thing, when you look at it from an orbital mechanics point of view, anyone that studies how we put satellites up into space and how we do space stations would look at that and go, oh, those are space stations. You know what I mean? Like, those are clearly space stations. But then they're not. They're asteroids. So then you look at it and you go, okay, how did they get there? What's going on here? And that's where the deeper sort of mystery comes about, because then you have to start answering all these questions, these statistical anomalies, where it's like it's 1 in 5 trillion is what we calculated per moon. So per moon, it's 1 in 5 trillion that they would both be where they are for each moon, which is like almost astronomically impossible. And then that's so it's not just the K-Dune evidence, it's not just the radioactive elements, it's the whole entire picture where you look at it and you go, there's just no way that this was just a natural thing. Whether it was ancient astronauts or ancient aliens or ancient humans or, you know, the Greys, whatever. There's so many theories that you could throw in there, but if you just look to our history with the Sumerians or read the Sumerian epics, that tells you the whole history of what happened on Mars. Zachariah Sitchin was his whole Earth Chronicles things goes into great detail about what happened on Mars. And I think really what it just requires is a leap of faith in our understanding of what happened, and taking the science that we see, the evidence that we have, like the monolith that Buzz talks about. You know, if he's talking about it at that level, then we can only surmise that NASA probably has a lot more information about that than they've released to the public.
1: You know? Surprise. Yeah, more to come exactly. With William W. Warwick tonight. I'm Jeremy Scott. Somewhere between the paranormal and the abnormal. Our website, paranormalradio.com. That's where you can get the links to everything your heart desires regarding this show, including to the guests. Just type in their name. We've got a search feature as well. If you don't remember exactly the name of the guest or the sub, you can certainly try by subject material as well. That'll help you find it. All right, more to come. William W. Warwick, our guest tonight, WARWICK. I'm Jeremy Scott. Into the Paranormal.
5: Into the Paranormal.
7: 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Since most chronic diseases have inflammation, our optimized curcumin seems to be a perfect addition to any nutritional program. It makes sense to me that preventing or reducing inflammation is a key component to our overall health. The Mayo Clinic found that curcumin can decrease swelling and inflammation, has antioxidant properties, and research suggests that curcumin can prevent cancer, or at least slow the spread of cancer, and in many instances make chemotherapy more effective. It protects our healthy cells even from radiation. 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
8: Yep. 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I'm actually tired of doing all the phone numbers.
9: You okay.
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8: Nice job.
9: Thanks.

0: Between the paranormal and the abnormal, I'm Jeremy Scott. All right, so what is NASA not saying about the moons Phobos and Deimos, William?
1: Oh, well, you know, we can go all the way back to the Phobos grunt missions, you know, Phobos 1 and Phobos 2 that they did with this joint program with the American government and the Russian government back in the 1980s. So I think, you know, a lot's been going on that they haven't wanted to talk about. So if you go back to that, if some of the younger listeners might not be familiar with that, in the 1980s, the U.S. government did a joint mission with Phobos 1 and Phobos 2, two probes that were sent to Phobos in order to investigate it. One of them was lost. I can't remember the circumstances, but the second one was able to get a photograph of an object that was apparently docking with Phobos. And this was widely publicized at the time. And I think Maria Popovich was one of the Russian astronauts. She actually did a press conference and had some photographs of the object to share. And as far as I know, other than those one or two photographs that the Russians shared at their press conference, they've never, neither the Russian nor the American government has released any more information about exactly what happened in that particular incident. And an interesting side note in history, shortly after that is when the Berlin Wall fell. And I posited in my book that I think that that whole entire episode had some kind of effect on the Cold War and helped to sort of cool it down a little bit, I think, because I think the two superpowers realized that there was another superpower and maybe they needed to work together a little bit more. And if you recall, that was you know, not too long after the speech that Reagan gave at the UN about, you know, what if there was another force, an alien force that was bigger that would unite the human race. So I think there's a lot going on there that it's like a big can of worms that you know, I don't think NASA really wants to open that can up yet. Although I feel like they're peeling band-aids off slowly but surely with the whole UAP and UFA program, so that I think it's more or less just a gradual slow disclosure, I guess you would call it. So you could kind of consider my book part of that slow disclosure.
0: So besides these missions, which ended in failure, Phobos 1 and Phobos 2, were there any other missions after that, either by NASA or any other agencies until the European Space Agency in 2022, as I mentioned earlier?
1: No, they've had several successful missions. You know, I don't recall all the names of Mars Explorer. Of course, you've had the Mars Rover missions, which are extremely successful, more successful than anyone ever had imagined, you know, at the time. So, you know, I think it's just a hot potato that I don't think that NASA or the government's really ready to deal with yet. I mean, even if you look at, like, the structures on Mars, Cydonia region, the face on Mars, all of that, you know, that goes back to the 90s. But none of those mysteries have gone away. There's still things that, anomalies, let's call them, that just really can't be explained any other way. You have to, at some point, accept an artificial hypothesis. And by artificial, I don't necessarily mean alien. I just mean, because alien brings up all kinds of different things, I just mean that there's evidence that there are things that happened, like the orbital placement of Phobos and Deimos in particular, that are just not natural. So, you know, whether that was an ancient civilization or the Sumerians or ancient humans, there's not enough evidence there. But that kind of makes me think that maybe Buzz knows something that we don't when he talks about that monolith, because that's a very unusual thing for an astronaut to say, because usually they've got tight lips about stuff like that. They're not allowed to talk about things that are not, like, strictly on the script. So for him to have mentioned that casually in 2009, by the way, the first time I presented my evidence was in 2007. So this book that I'm publishing now is really, you know, 10, 15, 20 years in the making. So the first time I presented my evidence was in 2007. And so Buzz came out with that CNN interview in 2009. And I was like, okay, well, maybe I'm onto something here, because that monolith, if it is a monolith or if it is an artificial structure, which it totally possibly could be, then that might be the evidence that we're looking for that could help, you know, understand, like, the history of Phobos and Deimos, and maybe more importantly ourselves, because it could be that we did this. we might have been the ones that did all of this, you know, 20, 30,000, 50,000 years ago, 100,000 years ago. And then we left Mars to come here, and, you know, and the rest is so is religious history, let's call it that, right? The Bible story, the flood, everything. So it's quite possible that Noah's Ark and that whole story might not have even happened on Earth. Maybe Noah's Ark was, you know, the flood on Mars, and we all left Mars and came to Earth and put all the animals in an ark and came to Earth. Because that's completely possible.
0: Wow, you're really opening up a can of worms, William.
1: Yeah. Well, actually, every study that's been done, because I go into this in some detail in the book, so every natural physiological study that's ever been done on human beings clearly indicates that our natural circadian rhythm is a Mars 24.6 hour rhythm. So that's really interesting, because the only way that that would happen is if we originated on Mars. In other words, our biological clock is tied to our planet. And the cool thing about this is when you look at the Sumerian epics, like, people used to wonder, like, well, how did the Sumerians and the people in the Bible, like Lamech and everybody before Adam, live to be, you know, 900 years old? And one of the explanations that we can get from the Sumerian epics, a scientific explanation that makes sense, and we know this is true, is because your biological clock is written where you're born. So if you were born on Mars, which has a 687-day year, and it has four seasons and a 24-hour day, basically, because it's at the same tilt and the same speed of rotation and everything. So if you were born on Mars, there would be slightly less gravity, and a year would take almost 2 years. In other words, 1 year would almost be a 2 year, two Earth years. But other than that, you would still have almost 24 hours. It would be 24.6 hour day. And the only way that would happen is if you were born in that gravity well. Your gravity well determines your circadian rhythm. See? So the reason why this is correlated to the Sumerians is that the Sumerians were on a planet that had a 3,600-year rotation around the sun. So it took them a year to go around the sun. So it must have something to do with your gravity and its relationship to the nearest, largest gravity well, which is the sun, in every solar system. So the Sumerians from Nibiru, 1 year for them is 3,600 Earth years. They call it Shar, S-H-A-R. So to me, that must mean, okay, that makes sense, because if we, meaning human race, actually developed on Mars and then came to Earth, then all of those studies that they did when they put people in caves and stuff like that, and they deprive us of light and sunlight and everything, we don't know what time it is, we revert to a natural 24.6 hour rhythm. And the only way that could scientifically be possible is if we actually originated on Mars. It's encoded in our DNA.
0: All right.
1: So part of my book goes into there's haplogroups. And if you look at the graph of the haplogroups, you see that about 20,000 years ago, there was a huge genetic change in our genetic makeup. And if we go back even further than that, like 100,000, 200,000, 300,000, 400,000 years ago, all the way back to the beginning of the Sumerian epics, there's a graph there that I have in my book which shows this really well, and it's like, whoa. And basically, right around the time of the Sumerian Kings List epics, which is 432,000 years ago, we have the Neanderthals. And then in 300,000 years ago, we have the Denisovians. And then for 200, 300, almost 400,000 years, we have no change. And then all of a sudden, you have this genetic upgrade. You have the Cro-Magnons come on site. And then after the Cro-Magnons come on site, you have 12 different haplogroups that come about, right? Or seven, actually, excuse me, 1, 2, 3, 4, 5, 6, 7, 8, 9, oh, 9. But, and there's 23 haplogroups, I think, I forget the total number. But the point I'm trying to make is that there was clearly, like, a genetic upgrade to the human race that occurred 10, 15, 20, 30,000 years ago, something like that. And my theory is that there probably could have been some kind of effort where we went from Mars to the Earth. I think it's completely plausible, and the evidence seems to suggest that something like that might have happened.
0: Yeah, and there's still a lot that we don't understand, and we may never understand, but helping us understand this tonight is William W. Warwick, and we will continue with him in the next hour of our program. If you're not getting both hours, call up your local station and kindly ask that they carry the program in its entirety. We would appreciate that. More to come.
2: 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Yeah, we're on them all. 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
9: Confession. I'm Lisa Lucera, Fox News. As Luigi Mangione pled guilty to federal stalking charges in the killing of a healthcare executive on a Manhattan street in December 2024.
10: Luigi Mangione admitted in court to using a ruse to find out where UnitedHealthcare CEO Brian Thompson would be and says he went to Manhattan with the intention to shoot him. Jamie McDonald, U.S. Attorney for the Southern District of New York, says his office will seek a sentence of life in prison.
11: This was not a spontaneous act of violence. It was deliberate, calculated, and premeditated.
10: Mangione's attorney, Karen Agnifilo, is now seeking to have the New York State case against her client thrown out.
12: We just filed our motion in state court explaining why the state charges must be dismissed under New York's double jeopardy protections.
10: Federal sentencing is set for December 18th.
9: Fox's Tanya J. Powers in New York City. A 41-year-old woman from Kentucky under arrest after authorities say she vandalized the World War II memorial using red paint. If convicted, Melissa Ferris faces up to 10 years in prison and $250,000 in fines. A midterm election pitch from President Trump highlighting lower crime rates.
13: The president traveled to his home state, New York, to rally with law enforcement on Long Island.
14: We ended the war on police, and we declared a very strong war on crime.
13: President Trump is touting new statistics from the FBI showing last year had the single largest year-to-year drop in violent crime since FBI records began in 1936.
9: Fox's Jared Halpern at the White House. The FBI statistics show crime rates have gone down following a surge during the pandemic. The president claims the plummeting crime rate is due to his border policy and sending the National Guard into some cities. The Army has temporarily stopped all Apache helicopter training flights after the deadly crash in Texas that killed two service members. 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
9: A judge in South Carolina says the second trial for a former attorney whose murder conviction has been overturned must take place in a new county.
18: Judge Deborah McCaslin said the second trial for Alex Murdaugh will be held outside of Colleton County. That was where court clerk Becky Hill attempted to sway jurors in the first trial, resulting in the overturning of Murdaugh's conviction for murdering his wife and son.
19: A change of venue is necessary to protect the defendant's constitutional rights.
18: McCaslin did not state which county the trial would be moved to yet, but she also granted the motion for independent testing of DNA found underneath wife Maggie Murdaugh's fingernails. Jessica Rosenthal, Fox News.
9: The city of Akron, Ohio, has fired a police officer who shot and killed a 15-year-old and has settled a lawsuit with his family. Mayor Shamas Malik says Officer Devon Fields was fired for multiple policy violations. The city has agreed to pay $4.75 million to the family of Jasmir Tucker, who was shot and killed in November 2024. Police have said Tucker was carrying a loaded gun when he was shot. A grand jury decided against indicting the officer nearly a year ago. Americans were spending less last month.
20: There was a big pullback in shopping and spending last month. Retail sales declined in July. Economists were expecting a slight increase, and the numbers are down across the board. Overall, retail sales dropped 0.6%, down 0.3% excluding autos, and down 0.2% excluding autos and gasoline. The drop could reflect people shopping for back to school and other needs earlier in the summer because Amazon's Prime Day sale and competing discounts were in June, and shopping was propped up earlier this year by tax refunds. Ginny Coselda, Fox News.
9: Italian police say they've recovered three stolen artworks by Renoir, Cezanne, and Matisse worth millions that were taken from a private museum near Parma. I'm Lee Silicera. This is Fox News.
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0: I am Jeremy Scott. It is good to have you with us in the second hour of our program tonight with William W. Warwick. His book, The Phobos Enigma, Evidence of Artificial Nuclear Pulse Detonation on Phobos, which is one of the two moons on Mars. As far as this is concerned, how close did Buzz Aldrin actually get? Because he describes this monolith, which would mean that he, you know, had to have eyes on it. Do we know?
1: Oh yeah, there's photographs of it from the various missions. It's definitely an odd structure that sticks out from the surface in a way that's, you know, clearly apparent. The estimated size from photogrammetry, which is the judging the distance of the shadows and stuff like that, and is probably like around 300 feet tall by like 100 feet wide. So it's a fairly significant structure. You know, you're talking about a 30-story building, you know, 100 feet wide is the roughly the size of it. So, but it could also be, and because I put a lot of thought into this, it could also be evidence of the nuclear pulse detonation cycles, because the way nuclear pulse detonation works is you basically explode a nuclear bomb behind the spacecraft, or in this case the asteroids, and you use the nuclear pulse detonations to nudge the asteroid where you want it to go, or slow it down and to put it into orbit, or change its direction. And so so those nuclear pulse detonations could have been the thing that that they used to not only put it into orbit, but also to split it. So Phobos and Deimos, I actually 3D printed these two parts, Phobos and Deimos. I was able to find a 3D, orthographic maps of both of the moons, and I was able to 3D print them, and they actually fit together. And so it fit together about 80% of the whole perimeter of both of Deimos essentially fits into Stickney Crater. So Stickney Crater, which is anomalous in and of itself, is actually the evidence of where Deimos fit into it, because the starburst pattern on Deimos fits where Stickney would be. And what they did is it was like a little knob on top of another knob. Picture a potato with another potato attached to it, and they just basically drilled down like we would do. They create a sequential explosion around the perimeter where the two moons were connected together, and then once they separated the two, then they used nuclear pulse detonation to separate them even more. They left Deimos in a higher orbit, and then they had to use a lot more nuclear pulse detonations in order to slow down Phobos and put it into a lower orbit, because it's a much larger body. And that's why you see all of these what they call rills. They have different names for grills, but they're basically these lines where it looks like a boulder or something was molten, and it like went across the surface of it, and then it changes direction. No one could figure out how it would change direction. And what it is that as they were exploding these nuclear pulse detonations one after the other, boom, boom, boom, what was happening is Phobos was still rotating. So as it was rotating, those new explosions were taking that material that was previously vaporized and molten and pushing it. And then as it turned, it would push it in a different direction because the planet's turning. So that explains what those mysterious crater lines are from and how they were formed. All of it, the nuclear pulse detonation, explains every anomaly that we have found on both moons.
0: You mentioned that these are asteroids, that they collided. And again, this was because of the detonation?
1: No. What they did, what they most likely did, is they just went through the asteroid belt and they found a binary asteroid. Actually, it's not bipedal. Excuse me. It's a binary asteroid. And a binary asteroid is just two asteroids. It can be a big one or a small one. There's various examples. Tule, T-H-U-L-E, and a couple of them. You can look this up. And they're basically, if you saw the little robot that was in Star Wars, where you had the two sections that were connected to each other, that's what a binary asteroid looks like. So it's when a smaller asteroid basically does a soft impact with a larger asteroid, when they were basically still in sort of a metamorphic phase, meaning they're kind of molten, And so it wasn't a high impact event, it was a low impact event. And what ends up happening is they basically just kind of melt together, but they're still basically two separate bodies. And so what they did is they picked up a binary asteroid, they did some nuclear pulse detonations to get it out of the asteroid belt, which is right next to the Mars, by the way. So it goes Earth, Mars, asteroid belt, Saturn, Jupiter. And the asteroid belt was most likely a planet that got destroyed, by the way. So they went through the asteroid belt, they found a binary that was suitable size, they did a few nuclear pulse detonations, they got it into orbit around Mars, and then they used further nuclear pulse detonations to separate the two bodies, and they put Phobos in a low Earth orbit, and they put Deimos in a high, not Earth orbit, but Mars orbit. And they used nuclear pulse detonations to do the whole thing.
0: The orbit of Phobos, that is unusual, isn't it?
1: It's both of them have what's called an orbital eccentricity, and eccentricity is the amount of perturbation from a perfect circle. So if you had a zero eccentricity, it'd be a perfect circle. Phobos and Deimos have orbital eccentricities, which is E, is a symbol in science, less than 0.00000, I think it's 151 for Deimos, and I forget what Phobos was, I think it's 0.0051. So it's within a millionth of a degree, a millionth of a degree, a fraction of a degree of being a perfect circle. And the only time we see that kind of perfection is with artificial satellites. It's very unusual to see that if you were going to have a captured asteroid. See, the captured asteroid hypothesis falls apart for a couple of reasons. First of all, the asteroid belt is on the plane of the ecliptic, which means it's at 0 degrees in relationship to Mars. So if an asteroid were to basically come out of the asteroid belt, it would be coming towards Mars at some kind of angle other than zero. So the idea that it would be captured and then be placed at the exact angle that Mars is tilted at is like almost impossible. Like it's just like there's so many things that would have to happen for that to work, and it becomes improbable, not impossible. Nothing's impossible. But the numbers on it, when we ran it, I ran the computations on it, it was like 1 in 5 trillion. So if there was a random asteroid that just happened to leave the asteroid belt, it would have to happen 5 trillion times before it would happen once, like we see it. It's kind of low. It's not impossible, but it's really, really, really, really low. And then the kicker is you have to do the same thing with Deimos, because Deimos also has the same properties as Phobos in terms of orbital eccentricity of Deimos is a 1/1,000th of a degree. It's 0.000. I think I can't remember if it's 3 zeros or 4 zeros, but it's so astronomically low that you look at that and you go, that's got to be artificial, you know? With all the other things, too. It's not just that, but the other things, too. The aerostationary orbit, the Roche limits. There's just 5 or 6 things about the orbits of both of those that just scream artificial satellites, because that's exactly what we would do if we were going to make 2 space stations.
0: Hold that thought. We will continue our conversation with William W. Warwick tonight on Into the Paranormal. I'm Jeremy Scott.

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0: talking about the artificiality of Phobos and Deimos tonight with the author of the Phobos Enigma, Evidence of Artificial Nuclear Pulse Detonation on Phobos, William W. Warwick. So, William, as you were, you know, we were talking about before the break about some of these different anomalies, as we'll call them. Any others to point out? I know that in particular, the low density of Phobos has led to some speculation that it might actually be hollow. What's your take on that one?
1: Yeah. So if you're looking at a spacefaring civilization that was using advanced technology, like Palooka pulse detonation, that's good for if you want to move very heavy objects like an asteroid. However, if you want to do finer adjustments, an advanced society would most likely use what's called a linear accelerator. And a linear accelerator is just like, you know, a maglev train or anything else that most of us are probably familiar with, except instead of accelerating a train or something like that, they could basically take material from inside the planet and have a maglev accelerator and take buckets of material and shoot it out of a linear accelerator on the planet, and you could do more fine adjustments of its trajectory. And so what we think most likely, because this is what we would do, is they, after they basically got the asteroid split apart and put into the respective orbits, they probably began to mine the interior of the asteroid, and they probably installed a linear accelerator, which put it, which was able to basically just eject material from inside of it. And the beautiful thing about that is that not only are you ejecting material out in order to change your trajectory to make fine adjustments, but you're also ejecting material that you need to excavate from the inside in order to build your space station facility anyway. Mm-hmm. So the beauty of that plan is multifold. You get to have a very efficient way to basically move energy. So you can power a linear accelerator with basically nuclear power. So if they had a nuclear power generator like we have in submarines, then they could basically power that thing for 20 or 30 years just shooting buckets of material out of nozzle. Now, in addition to that, there's one more benefit that people overlook when they think about spacefaring civilizations. They think high tech. They think, you know, it's a spaceship. It's going to look like Star Wars. But in reality, if you're traveling through unknown parts of space or even, you know, local parts of the solar system, there's every chance that you're going to get hit with a micrometeorite or a cosmic flare or some kind of, you know, cosmic wave of energy that could basically destroy, you know, you and your spacecraft. So the other benefit to taking an asteroid and hollowing it out is that you don't have to worry about protection, because if you've got 10 or 20 or 30 feet between you and a micrometeorite asteroid, it's not going to affect you at all. You're going to be buried deep inside that asteroid. You don't have to worry about cosmic shielding or radiation or anything. You basically just have to find the asteroid and start hollowing it out. So these are the things that we would do, that these are the steps that we would take if we were going to go to the asteroid belt to mine them. And I think the funny thing for me is I look at all this and I say, well, we're not the first. Someone's already done this and they figured out how to do it, because all we're doing is replicating the things that they did, right? In fact, are you familiar with the Netflix show, the three-body problem?
0: I've heard a lot about it.
1: So the three-body problem, it goes into a lot of different things in terms of science. I don't want to spoil it for anybody. But one of the key elements of it is that they come across this alien civilization, and they want to send an astronaut basically into space in order to meet this alien civilization halfway. And guess what method they're using to get there? Nuclear pulse detonation. So if you're interested in learning a little bit more about it, it's a great segue to learn about nuclear pulse detonation, because the whole entire basically episode or the show boils down to us trying to meet this alien species halfway and how we're going to talk to them and, you know, et cetera, et cetera. So if you want to check out that show, The Three-Body Problem, you're going to get a first row seat get a little bit of education on nuclear pulse detonation and how it can work.
0: All right, I'm just going to read this because I had this in my inbox. I was considering it for paranormal news. You said three-body problem. It says, yeah. Astronomers have discovered what they believe to be a rare, stable trio of gravitationally bound Kuiper Belt objects, offering new clues to the enduring three-body problem. The discovery made using NASA's Hubble Space Telescope and Hawaii's Keck Observatory revealed what astronomers identified as possible support for a controversial theory that certain Kuiper Belt objects could have been formed by gravitational collapse of primordial material around the sun. The theory contrasts with widely held ideas that most Kuiper Belt objects are formed through collisions. Interesting.
1: Yeah, so, you know, the three-body problem is just essentially a physics problem that it makes it extremely difficult to predict how three bodies will interact gravitationally if they don't, you know, without a known, you know, trajectory in orbit. And so it's one of those things you can predict very accurately how two bodies will interact, like the moon of the Earth and the Earth itself, or for instance, a satellite in the Earth itself. But if you throw a third body into that, all of a sudden, the calculations become very chaotic. And so, the movie's very complicated. Not the movie, but the Netflix series. I won't get too much into it. It's very science oriented. So if you don't have a really good background in it, it's going to take a little while to get up to speed. But essentially, you can look at it the same way with Phobos and Deimos and Mars, because you have the same issue. It's a three-body problem. You have Phobos and Deimos, the two bodies, and Mars with a third body, and it becomes almost impossible to predict backwards or forwards where those two moons will be. And so that's why, to me, I think we have to at least posit the theory that it may not be asteroids that were captured. They were captured, but they were captured artificially, and that they didn't necessarily form during the solar system and then were captured and all that. That whole theory just doesn't work out. So they were artificially captured and they were artificially placed. So the next question is, who placed them there and why? You know, we know why, because they would be space stations, but then the question is, why Mars? What were they doing on Mars that they needed space stations to do it, right? That's, to me, that's the question. Like, why did someone go through so much effort to put these things in place? And the only thing that I can think of is that maybe it was part of the rescue mission to get as much of the people off of Mars to Earth, which I know probably sounds a little crazy, but like, that's where the evidence is leading.
0: So if there were civilizations, there have to be structures, some of which may still be standing, or the remnants of...
1: Yes, absolutely. That would be Cydonia and all those other structures that, you know, people have been talking about for decades now, you know, with in the Cydonia region, the face on Mars, the pyramid complex. I've seen some photographs that look clearly like some type of rectangular, city-type, you know, structures. There's been infrared images of things that, you know, shouldn't be look like that underground. They look they look artificial. So I think, and then there's a cesium 123, 173, but there's the cesium evidence too, not only on Mars, but also from Phobos, which we have in the Caidu meteorite, that clearly indicates that there was definitely atomic activity going on in and around Mars itself, because it's in the atmosphere. We know that that's there. And we know that that's the signature of atomic weapons. So we can... Maybe, you know, if it was like a, you know, because I try to think about like what happened, like how do all these things happen? So maybe what happened is they put Phobos and Deimos up

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1: This is Parabnormal News. Something floating in interstellar space is mystifying researchers. The mysterious object known as SIMP-0136 is approximately 13 times the mass of Jupiter and located about 20 light years from Earth. It was identified by the advanced infrared capabilities on NASA's James Webb Space Telescope, which detected complex atmospheric features similar to Jupiter and Saturn. The object has a rapid spin, completing a full rotation every 2.4 hours. So, what is it? SIMP-0136 is up for scientific debate. Some say it's a rogue planet or a brown dwarf. It goes to show there is a lot out there that we don't understand. I'm George Henry, Paranormal News.

0: Mothership connected. Blurring the lines between the paranormal and abnormal. You're headed into the paranormal.
1: Imagine a Noah's Ark, like a rescue service between outer space and Earth. Maybe like a wheel in the sky, as they talked about in the Bible, or as others have referred to it, like a mothership. And there are those out there who believe that, in particular, Phobos, because it being the larger of the two moons, that it could be an alien spacecraft. William Warwick, our guest tonight, what do you think about that?
2: Well, I think that there's no question that it was artificially placed. So, you know, the only question then is who did it and why? Why did they do it? Because there's nothing worth going through with all that effort there now, but it doesn't mean that it wasn't like the Earth or there weren't minerals there or something else that was there that was more important, that you needed to have a two-stage to orbit platform that would get you potentially to Earth. And if you think about why you would need to spend all that time and money to build an orbital platform like that, the only reason that comes up is you're either mining the minerals or it's to get people off the planet. There's just really no other reason to go through that effort unless you're doing one of those two things. Or maybe they did both. Maybe there was a mining operation there. They mined the planet of all its minerals. It lost its magnetic field. And they went, oops, we messed that planet up. And then maybe that's when they came to Earth. I don't know. But that certainly would fit the what we see. The evidence, so to speak, fits that.
1: You know, whether or not it is an alien spacecraft or not, you actually have... remains to be seen, of course. You actually, though, have had a close encounter, right? And that's kind of what got you looking into this.
2: Yeah, absolutely. In 1997, I was working my way through college, and I had a close encounter, I guess you'd call it, of the third kind. And I reported it on my CB radio. Back then, you know, the cell phones weren't really a thing. And so we had a company CB radio, and I reported it on my CB radio.
1: What kind of work were you doing?
2: Literally, just like I was a contractor. I was a mechanical contractor. So basically, if you saw the movie Close Encounters of the Third Kind, it's basically the same thing. So I was in a service vehicle for a national company, and I was on a service call. I wasn't really on a service call. I was on call for a service call. And I went out to my vehicle to get a business card, essentially. On the way back in, I saw this huge... At the time, I thought it was 600 feet wide. I think now, you know, I'd probably say it was about 300 feet wide. Vehicle, that's what I'll call it. Hovering, basically. It wasn't really hovering, it was moving, but it was basically a treetop level. And to give you a little bit of background, obviously, you probably have some inkling that I have some scientific background. I've got a patent in construction materials and stuff like that, thermal engineering, did some work with SEAL Team 6 and some infrared signature reduction. So I know a lot about physics. And at the time, I was going to school at Old Dominion University for mechanical engineering, and I was a senior member of the Civil Air Patrol as a search and rescue team member. So I was trained in how to do search and rescue. I was trained in aircraft. I had a photographic memory. I knew all of the military planes that were in existence, all the civilian planes that were in existence, because that's actually what I trained for in the Taunton Air Squadron in Massachusetts. So in 1997, when I saw this object drop out of the sky, a big black boomerang-shaped object with no lights on it, like, I knew what planes looked like. I had flown in planes before. You know, I was training to be a pilot for a short time when I was in Massachusetts, so I was completely familiar with basically all the stuff that was out there. And we were right next to a military base, so, you know, I was familiar with all the military stuff, too. So I knew that that wasn't an aircraft. You know, what it was still remains to be seen to this day. I've got theories about that, and we'll write another book about that, which will be coming out, called The Norfolk Incident. But yeah, I reported that on my CB radio and called in sick the next day, and then And then the day after that was Friday, March 14th. And then I got fired from my job. My boss came to my front door and fired me on the spot for reporting a UFO. I couldn't believe it.
1: Reporting a UFO. That's a hell of a story. Yeah. Why haven't you written a book? It writes itself, even the title. Fired for reporting I saw a UFO.
2: I might have. That's a good risk. Jerry, I'm going to have to add that. I'll give you credit for that. No, it's a good title. No, really. In fact, there was another interviewer who had actually recommended that I sue them for civil rights violations. But I can't. I actually
1: Everybody's entitled to see a UFO from time to time. I guess just in certain certain fields, line of work, you maybe can't talk about it.
2: I had never thought in a million years that. In a million years, would I have ever thought that reporting a UFO on CB radio would get me fired? Really, I wouldn't. I would not have done it if I had thought they would have got me fired because I had to drop out of college. You know, I was working my way through college and I was a senior, so it really affected my whole life. It changed my whole course of my life. And even when I went to the unemployment office, you know, to fight the unemployment, which wasn't much, they were trying to fight me on the unemployment, you know, the company that fired me. And I was like, well, why don't you tell me why they fired me? And she couldn't tell me why they fired me. I'm like, no, you can't tell me why you fired me because that would be a violation of my civil rights. And I won the appeal on the unemployment, which was only unemployment for a couple of weeks. But the whole point is, like, back in 1997, reporting a UFO would be enough to get you fired because it got me fired. And I wasn't even in the high risk category. I wasn't a nuclear power plant operator. You know what I'm saying? I wasn't a pilot. I wasn't someone whose career depended on that particular job, right? So imagine what pilots and people whose careers depend on their job actually go through. And I have had whistleblowers who came to me over the years, 20 years or so, who have come to me with information to tell me things that they know that they couldn't really get out any other way. And so I've tried to do a good job of representing them and telling some of these stories, because a lot of them, they will absolutely never make mainstream media. But that is changing. That is changing. So especially since 2017 and all this other stuff that's going on, you know, now it seems to be the hot topic. You know, UFOs and UAP, everyone's excited about it now and everybody's got a story. But, you know, back in the day, it wasn't like that, you know. Certainly wasn't that. That was not my experience, my initial experience, at least, right?
1: And again, this happened in Norfolk, Virginia, 1997, March 13th?
2: Yeah. March 12th, actually, the day March before 12th. The Phoenix Lights.
1: Day before the Phoenix Lights, a very, very notable event in ufology. Our guest tonight, William W. Warwick, will have more somewhere between the paranormal and the abnormal. I am Jeremy Scott. Come see us at the Oregon Ghost Conference next weekend. We'll be out there on Saturday and Sunday in Seaside. Look forward to seeing you in Oregon for the Ghost Conference.

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0: somewhere between the paranormal and the abnormal. I'm Jeremy Scott with William W. Warwick tonight. We were talking about Phobos earlier, the book Phobos Enigma, Evidence of Artificial Nuclear Pulse Detonation on Phobos. You can get that from William. Give out your email address again one more time, William.
1: Yeah, sure. It's my name, William Warwick, W-A-R-W-I-C-K, at P as in Paul, M as in Mary, dot Mary Echo, M-E, P-M dot M-E.
0: All right. Your close encounter, did it have similarities to that of the Phoenix Lights, which, as we mentioned, happened about 24 hours later?
1: Yeah. Not only was it was similar in every shape, way, and form to a number of the witnesses that I actually met and interviewed for the Phoenix incident video that I made that we got the award for. So there were a number of different events that occurred in Phoenix, though. There was an initial event, which was the real UFO, and then there was secondary events, which were basically us trying to catch the UFO, and then also other events like the A-10 drop and the flares, which were meant to basically distract us and deceive us. So the March 13th event in Phoenix was a very, very, very important event in ufology. And I think, 50 years from now, they'll still be talking about, like, what really happened. And we interviewed most of the key witnesses. Francis M. Barr, which is one of them, and the families that saw it as well. And you can still get that video from 2007 that we made. And so the evidence is clear that what happened in Phoenix and what happened in Norfolk, my event happened in Norfolk, and if you're following the whole UFO thing, that's the same thing as Virginia Beach, and that's where all of these recent events that have been happening that were released by the Pentagon. So there's something going on off the coast of Virginia. We don't know exactly what it is. We don't know if it's like some kind of underground or underwater alien civilization. But if you get about 80 miles off the coast of Virginia, they call it the graveyard of the Atlantic, and there's been a whole series of events that have happened over there. In fact, on March 13th, the night of the Phoenix Lights, many people don't know this, but there was a lost Navy SEAL helicopter flight called Troubleshooter 615 that went down about 80 miles off the coast of Norfolk. And that's the exact same area that, if you look at the Pentagon's release of the UAP activity, it's the exact same area that Troubleshooter 615 was lost on March 13th. And Troubleshooter 615 that was lost on March 13th was lost at 11:19 p.m. 10 minutes after that, that's when the President Clinton allegedly injured his knee in Holby Sound in Florida. So all of these events are connected together. And the question we should be asking, that everyone should be asking the citizens of the United States, is what really happened on March 13th? Why was the president rushed to security? What were they afraid of, right? And just tell the American people, like, what's really going on, because I think at the end of the day, we're old enough to, like, to figure it out now. And whatever's going on, I think we're all going to have to deal with it as a society. And the sooner that we confront these things, the better off we'll be. Because the technologies that are being suppressed right now as a result of all this is killing the human race. We should be 100 or 200 years ahead of where we're at right now in everything: healthcare, education, housing, energy, you name it. It's being suppressed.

0: worse if we don't become a society based on truth.
1: All right, so William, how are these vehicles operating? I understand you actually have a patent in something in which the UFOs are made from. Is that correct?
0: Well, I was able to figure out what some of them are probably made from, yes, and some of the materials, which are basically aerogels, are very fairly well known now. So, but as a result of my experience of witnessing that, I was in a program which was investigating aerogels in college at the time, and I was able to figure out that a lot of these Tic Tac UFOs, and in particular the one that I saw, are most likely powered by aerogel technology, or aerogel technology plays a huge role, let's put it that way. So I don't want to get too off on a tangent with that, but basically, you know, it would be foolish for the American people to believe that we're siphoning $2 trillion a year into black budgets and we're not getting our money's worth out of that, right? So the truth is that we have craft and aircraft and spacecraft, whatever you want to call them, vehicles, that can do all of the things that we're witnessing in Phoenix and in Norfolk, which I witnessed myself. The question is, which one of those aircraft are actually alien or extraterrestrial, and which one of those aircraft are actually ours that we replicated? So are we seeing, when we look at UFOs, are we seeing alien replication vehicles that are human-made, that basically derive from alien technologies? Or are we seeing alien technologies in the rock? And I would argue that today we wouldn't be able to tell the difference. It would be very difficult for us to basically tell the difference between an alien craft and a human-made craft that was based on an alien technology, because the technology is so advanced now that it would be very difficult, I think, for someone who was not trained or had some experience.
1: So ETs are not light years ahead of us, technologically speaking?
0: Not now, no. Well, yes, of course they are. Compared to us, we're just fleas, you know, ants. But compared to where we were 50 years ago, 100 years ago, or 2,000 years ago, yes, we are essentially on the verge of becoming a spacefaring civilization. Some have said that we already are, you know, if you believe in the Solar Warden, you know, stories and stuff like that, which I honestly cannot discount. Because we had this technology in the 50s. The nuclear pulse detonation stuff was the 1950s. So if the United States or Russia or whatever, if we had committed to a program, you know, in the 1960s, for instance, to do a nuclear pulse Project Orion program, then we could do it. We could have done it. It was well within our capability of doing it. The only reason we didn't do nuclear pulse detonation is because we would have had to explode nuclear bombs within the atmosphere. And even though we did that for test purposes, that wasn't considered a, you know, safe thing to do. But it doesn't mean that we didn't do it anyway, right? So, you know, back in the 70s, there were these, I don't know if you recall, but there were these, I forget what they call them, transluminal events, TLI, whatever, where they had these, you know, explosions or whatever, these events that they seemed to go off on the moon. What I would have done if I was the military is I would have set up a base on the far side of the moon, and I would have done nuclear pulse detonation on the far side of the moon, and no one would be the wiser for it. And you could have a whole complete spacefaring civilization on the dark side of the moon, and no one on Earth would ever know about it. So, and some people have speculated that that's what they're doing, and it's possible. I mean, I hope they're doing something good with that $2 trillion a year, you know? But that's where we're at. You know, I think the technology is there to do a lot of different things. I'm personally aware of many different technologies that would just be groundbreaking in terms of, you know, energy, but the systems that are in place right now won't allow that. See, so you can't come out with, you know, 100% net zero electricity producing technology that would destroy the oil and gas market, because you basically would have countries implode. And so it's a complicated thing, and that's why these UFO technologies, and I think part of this information, has been suppressed for so long, because the people who are in power understand that you can't just you can't change societies that quickly. You know, you have to do it kind of gradually and slowly, so that economies don't collapse. It really breaks down to economies, believe it or not. You would never think that aliens and economic indicators are the same, are connected, but they really are.
1: Aliens.

0: They're controlling the economy?
1: Well, I think, let's put it this way. It's, yes, in a way, because the if there was a technology that fell to the earth and there was a UFO that broke open and they had an energy generator that cost nothing and it could power a whole city, they wouldn't allow that out. Are you kidding? You would destroy the economy of all the oil-producing nations, OPEC, Iran. You know, America is the largest oil-producing country in the world right now. Did you know that? We export more oil and gas than anyone else in the world. So do you think that they want a net zero technology to come out that's going to destroy their profits? Hell no. Right. Think about it.
0: Yeah,
1: you're talking William, about $7 trillion year business.
0: Yeah. It always comes down to money, doesn't it?
1: Absolutely.
0: Very fascinating conversation tonight, and I so appreciate you coming on the program.
1: Well, I appreciate it. I hope you have it back again for some more books that we'll be releasing, and maybe get into a little more details in some of these questions, and have the audience come back for some more.
0: Absolutely. Books available. William's given out his email address and, of course, a link to his social media. We've got those linked up as well on the website as well. Best to you, William. Thanks so much.
1: Absolutely, Jeremy. Take care, buddy.
0: Yeah, William W. Warwick, Triple W, joining us tonight on the program. Appreciate him. And until we talk to you in next time, friends, I'm Jeremy Scott. Somewhere between the paranormal and the abnormal. Good night. God bless.

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1: Curcumin products on the market. 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It protects our healthy cells even from radiation. 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
2: 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I'm actually tired of doing all the phone numbers.
3: Okay.
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2: Nice job.
3: Thanks.

0: Return our conversation with Jeff Moffitt, a.k.a. Pastor Jeff, which I know very well from Clubhouse. He was diagnosed with PTSD as a result of assault while in the military. He's a United States military veteran. And his website is PastorJeffSpeaks.com. 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And he's written a book called A 31-Day Prayer Devotional, Conversations with God from the War in Afghanistan. I love that title of that book, Jeff, by the way. There came a point in my life where I began to realize that me being angry with God, for lack of better words, was still a relationship. And I had to embrace that relationship. And so sometimes those conversations were not pleasant.
1: I could understand. But the thing about that, John, is the conversations came about from me being, I'm going to say, a nerd and really processing the religious vernacular and how we process things. And as I looked at it, I really saw over time, as I passed it all over the world throughout while I was in the military and as a civilian, and I noticed this phenomenon of many people were looking at God as this person who sat really high, out of touch, who looked low, and you had to have to get in contact with him. You had to have a mediator to go in between you, and it just didn't serve me. It didn't serve me. And as I read more and as I studied more, I realized after reading, and I'm not going to make this religious, but reading John chapter 17, that was the wrong perspective based off of what Jesus said himself.
0: Right.
1: And from that perspective, I came up with, he's right here within me, because that was his prayer for us to be one with him as he is with the Father. And from that point on, I reframed prayer as not this external thing that happens that only some people are effective as to be just me having a conversation with my Creator.
0: That's right.
1: And it was, I was in Afghanistan during the war when I wrote it, and so that's how we came up with the title, Conversations with God in the War in Afghanistan. And for those who have been in harm's way, whether it be our immediate responders or those who are in our military services, it's a different psychic when you're dealing with what could be a life or a death situation, and you looking at your higher power. It's a little different than regular church.
0: It's a lot different, to be honest with you. And there came a point where, and not to beat this horse, but I'm the one who changed. And I still tell people this all the time, all the exposure to trauma and violence, all that stuff had a profound impact on me, but I'm the one who changed. I need to get right-sized. And look, right, people told me prayer and meditation is what you need. I'm like, yeah, right. I need some sort of world famous somebody or other to take care of me. But really, I pray and meditate daily. And when I don't, I feel the results. I'm not as even keel as I like to be.
1: And you know what, John? The thing about it is, out of all of the resources that we find through church, all the resources we find through religion, all the resources we find through spirituality, the investment in it, just simple communication with our Creator, it has the lowest investment monetarily, but it has the highest investment for results.
0: And it works really well. And I got to ask you this, because when we go back, you talked about your first wife and telling her then, and God, I'm going to throw them back in your face. Do you ever look back and say, that was a different guy, or there's a different time in my life? I'm not sure I'm the same guy anymore.
1: Oh, absolutely. I'm one who absolutely believes in that we are forever evolving. As a matter of fact, the person that I was yesterday, I'm not that exact same person today. We are the sum total of our life experiences, of our resources that we have available, and all of the information that we take in. And because that's constantly changing, then we're constantly evolving. So absolutely, I'm a completely different person than I was back during that time frame.
0: And part of all what I say is part of what I went through is a large reason why I am the way I am today. So I can't separate the wheat from the chaff. This is all part of me, even though it feels like a different guy, because I don't react the same way as I used to.
1: Okay.
0: And one of the things I want to get into your story, but one of the things that really was a big problem for me was anger. And anger was a symptom of the problems. It wasn't the problem.
1: You know, that is a key factor. I think that we could change the lives of hundreds of thousands, especially men, if they could understand that by the time you get to those seven core emotions, anger, happiness, sadness, those seven core is when we actually take action. But there's two levels prior to that, that if we can connect into it, I like to use a resource called the feelings wheel. And through that feelings wheel, it shows you the two deeper levels to those primary cores.
0: I'm laughing not at you, but I remember years ago asking, how are you feeling? And I'm like, oh, I'm either happy or I'm mad. There's no in between.
1: Absolutely.
0: And they had this thing where they put these feelings and faces and all this stuff. I'm like, I don't know what they're... You might be talking a different language.
1: And the crazy thing, John, is that, you know, that emotional intelligence, most people who have not done the work think that, especially with men when it comes to relationships, they think we're just being ornery when we really don't know. I mean, most men grew up not being taught emotional intelligence, not being allowed even to express their emotions because it seemed or was considered to be weak.
0: Yeah, I agree. And look, you can answer this or not, but I am on the outward appearances in public very stoic. People never see me flinch. They don't see me sweat. In private, I'm very emotional.
1: I'm emotional in both. I'm emotional in both because I also have something that's called aphantasia, John, and that aphantasia, I'm born different. It's not a diagnosis. My brain does not see visual images in my mind's eye. And because of that, like, say, if I go to a movie, I don't think I've been to a movie that I didn't cry at. And my mind does not separate what's happening in the movie with the reality. So it processes any injustice that I see when I'm at a movie, my internals process it as it's actually happening. So I'm either on the side of the spectrum to where I'm super elated and crying with tears of joy, or I'm super angry and I've got tears of anger. So I normally don't go to public movies because the way I'm built, it just doesn't take it well.
0: Well, maybe you and I have a lot in common when it comes to movies. And by the way, I don't watch Hallmark movies at all, because even as corny as they are, I know I'm going to start bawling. I'm that way with bad commercials. It's really, really bad. We're talking with Jeff.

0: current conversation with Pastor Jeff, a.k.a. Jeff Moffitt. I switched it around that way. I know him very well from Clubhouse, which is a free app for your phone. Look for John J. Wiley or at LET Radio Show. Follow me. He's a military veteran, United States Army veteran. He's diagnosed with PTSD, which we're talking about in a few moments. His website is PastorJeffSpeaks.com. 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He's written a book, a 31-day prayer devotional, Conversations with God from the War in Afghanistan. Jeff, I got to ask you this, and I don't mean any offense by this, but you don't seem like, you seem very measured. You don't seem like the guy who's ready to fly off the handle all the time. And with PTSD, that's what I tend to think of.
1: John, what has happened with me, first of all, is a part of my faith, because I've had faith as far back as I can remember. I've always loved God. I can't tell you a definitive moment of when I started. It's just something that has been in me, and that had a lot to do with it. When I was molested, I processed it, first of all, that I did something wrong, put myself in the wrong place.
0: Well, of course, because that's a normal thought here.

0: I must have deserved it. I did something to cause this.
1: Right. And so going through that self-blame, I just found other things to put my time into, and actually church became my drug of choice. I became a preacher, ultimately then a pastor, and so I've pastored all around the world traveling with the military. And so that took my mind off of what happened. But then in talking with others, because I hadn't even processed it as that I had been sexually assaulted, my brain probably couldn't have handled it at that point. But once I did start talking about it, and like I said, I did talk to my deceased wife about it, and it got thrown back up in my face, and I left it alone again. And then years later, it came back up. And what I found was that the more I talked about it, the more I could deal with it. So I started seeking counseling, started seeking therapy for it. But a big thing for me, John, was the fact that as an adult, I learned from something my mother had told me as a teenager after her and my father divorced, was that she had told me that my dad was bisexual. And I was like, well, she's just a woman scorned. My dad said no feminine tendencies. I like to say he told the roaches which way to march when he cut the lights on. I mean, he was just a man's man, and there were no indications that he had any feminine tendencies or any consideration to be in an alternate lifestyle. Ultimately, finding out that had become a choice that he had made, and that he was a full member of the LGBTQA, created a different challenge for me, because at that point, that's not something that I was into. It was not something that I supported.
0: How old of a guy were you when you made this discovery?
1: I was in my late 20s, my early 30s.
0: And by the way, you could tell me a lot when I was my early 20s, late 20s and early 30s, but you couldn't make me do anything. You could tell me a lot, you could talk to your blue in the face, but I had my mind made up about certain things.
1: Right. And it went against everything that he had taught me growing up. I mean, the values in the Moffitt's household were established, through my dad. At one time, he was a preacher, and it was rigid. It was black and white, and it was godly. That was the.
0: And this, by the way, is a pretty gray area too. It's like black and white. It's not necessarily a race thing. And I was a big believer, it's either this or that. There's no in between. And a lot of life is in between.
1: Right. And so there was in between. And I'm an analytical thinker, and I'm a principles thinker. So there was a lot of anger. And then I have boys. I haven't had any girls. So I had boys. And so the challenge of processing, how do I transfer this information to my children, his grandchildren. And so that created a lot of turmoil. It also created additional hurt because I'm the type, I gave him an ultimatum to get him to tell me the truth, because I just wanted the truth. You know, I couldn't change who he was or what he did, but I wanted to hear truth from him, because that was something he required from us growing up. And because of that, we literally became estranged. But ultimately, I did realize that I didn't have a right to keep my children, his grandchildren, from meeting their grandfather, and we did make that happen.
0: Good. No, I'm glad you did that. And were you able to build, I know this is kind of a pointed question, were you able to build a relationship that you felt okay with your father afterwards?
1: No.
0: Never. And I always try to say this. My father passed away 30-some odd years ago, and he's a great guy, and he had a profound influence on me. But I remember this. I always have to remember this, that it's up to me to decide what kind of relationship I want to have with, especially family members.
1: Right. It was, and I don't want it to seem in a bad way, what I realized, there was too much difference between the initial core values that my dad taught me and brought me up with, and the change that he had made. Now, what I was able to do is I was able to reckon within myself that he had a right to live whatever kind of life he wanted to live.
0: Right.
1: And I gave him respect for that. But as far as having a relationship or having someone, I mean, he was never the father that came to any functions. You know, he promised but never would show up. So he wasn't around for any of the children being born. He wasn't around for any graduations, whether it be military or whether it be school. I mean, he just wasn't there. He was absent. And I resolved that that could be because it was as difficult for him as it was for me, based off of him knowing how he had reared me and the values that he had taught me, and now he was living the exact opposite.
0: And I got to ask you this, because I personally believe that the road to happiness, for example, it leads through me, and I have to decide what kind of person I want to be. Was there a point in your life where you just felt like you weren't the guy you wanted to be yet?
1: There was. John, I was in Germany. I was retired. I was there working as a civilian. My wife is also active duty, was also active duty. And I started a master's course in human relations. And one of the best things that I did, because all of the courses that I took required me to do introspective research and to really find out who I was. Up until that point in my 30s, my life was wrapped up in who my dad was and what he had taught.
0: And part of it was who I thought I was supposed to be. And I jokingly tell people I was really focusing on women and what I thought I should look like on the outside. The inside was an absolute mess at the time. We're talking with Jeff Moffitt, also known as Pastor Jeff. I've known him for several years on the Clubhouse app in Breakfast of Champions. Clubhouse app is free. 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It's called Clubhouse. Look for John J. Wiley, W-I-L-E-Y, or at L-E-T Radio Show, and be sure to follow me. He was diagnosed with PTSD. He's a military veteran. His website is PastorJeffSpeaks.com. That's PastorJeffSpeaks.com. And he's written a book, a 31-day prayer devotional, Conversations with God from the War in Afghanistan. When we return, we're going to talk more about his progress, how he got to where he's at today. Don't go anywhere. This is the Law Enforcement Talk Radio Show. We'll be right back.

0: 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And they say they can do more later on. $3 million! What are they doing? They're young. Two, man, it's because they know how to convert their time into revenue. 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

0: 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He was diagnosed with PTSD, he's a military veteran. We talked a little bit about that. 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And he's written a book, a 31-day prayer devotional, Conversations with God from the War in Afghanistan. Jeff, sometimes I get, and I don't talk, I'm a firm believer in this old principle, everything about me is not for everybody. And I'll give you little glimpses of my past, but I won't tell you the whole details, especially in apps like Clubhouse and other ones. I'm pretty controlled about what I'll talk about, what I won't talk about. And that's mainly because I don't like how I get. And I keep myself on a fairly short leash. But you don't come across as the guy that you described earlier.
1: Well, the thing is, I've learned at the age that I'm at now is that I get to control my emotions. My emotions are signals to me that there's something going on in my body. And when people get in trouble, oftentimes it's because they're allowing the emotion to control them. I've learned to tell the emotion thank you, to validate the emotion. Is it something that's valid, or is it just, am I in my feeling? And if it's valid, then I get to choose what I'm the action that I'm going to take behind it. And what that has done is given me a lot more peace. It gives me a lot more control over how I respond to something. Because at the end of the day, only person that I can control, John, is me.
0: That's right.
1: That's it. I can't control anybody else.
0: And that's 100% true. And sometimes, look, I'll be honest here. Most of the time, I'm pretty good about controlling me. But there's some times where I'm not. And when I'm not, I say this all the time. It takes me a long time to get back to my center. And I usually just withdraw from people.
1: And that's a good point. So when I get to the point that I feel that I'm losing control of me, what I would do before I completely lose it, because I don't want to get to that point. I'm a believer in the Bible, but I also believe that there's some truth to the similarities of these astrological zodiac signs and being born in November. I don't want to go to the deep end of
0: that. By the way, I was born November 10th, and I am a stereotypical Scorpio.
1: Okay, so November
0: Scorpio.
1: The 21st. That's it, November the 21st. So you understand exactly where I'm coming from.
0: My wife was born November 19th.
1: Okay.
0: So she's also Scorpio. And one of my daughters was born in November as well. And all three of us are fireplugs.
1: Right. So you know how it can get. I do my best not to get to that fireside, and the way I do that is I really do a lot of validating, I do a lot of analyzing, and I will look at how do I control, and is there a way for me, if I'm in a situation, it's nothing for me to be in a situation and find my way out. You know, I'm always looking for an exit, find the exit and exit and go someplace for a few days until I've calmed down and have a plan on how I'm going to move forward for whatever that situation is.
0: And by the way, this sounds like a result of a lot of therapy. And was that part of it?
1: Absolutely. A lot of therapy, as well as, like I say, the course I took with Oklahoma University Extension when I was in Germany was the beginning of it. Now, I did all but three classes for that master's in human relations. And I really don't, I mean, I care, but I don't care that I didn't do the other three, because it was life-changing. It started me to looking inward at myself. It gave me the tools that I needed to move out of being the victim of my home and the victim of my circumstances, to understanding who Pastor Jeff was,
0: right,
1: and how I operate. I mean, really, up until that point, if you would have asked me, did I like cats, I would have told you no. And then you would have asked me a very simple question of why. And only thing I would have been able to tell you is that my dad didn't like cats, so I don't like cats. That's how far gone I was. This course allowed me to say and introspectively look at, you've never had a cat. How do you know if whether you like cats or not? You're not your dad, so your identity is not wrapped up in who he is. You don't have to like what he liked and dislike what he disliked. And it started me to come out to literally find out who I was, because up to that point, I had lived in his shadow.
0: Well, I got a question for you then. I have four cats and a dog, and I love them all. Are you a cat guy now?
1: I love cats and I love dogs.
0: Isn't that funny?
1: I right now, I don't want any more fur babies. Unfortunately, John, as we speak, my wife has befriended a neighborhood stray cat, and this is one of those cats that is friendly, comes up to you, rolls over, like to say, rub my belly,
0: yeah.
1: Follows you to the car, and I'm resisting right now, John. I'm really resisting.
0: Well, maybe by the time this interview's over, you'll look at it a little differently. I'll say this. Look, I have a Rottweiler at home. His name's Enoch, and he does for me. He's not a trained therapy dog. He's not a trained service dog,
1: okay.
0: But he really knows how to keep me on level, and he knows he's really tuned to me. And the main pleasure I get, the main relief I get from him is I can sleep all night because I know that someone's got my back. I never have to worry.
1: And that's a good point. I can't deny that. That is a good point. I suppose I'm still dealing with some grief from my canine that we had to put down because he had cancer.
0: Yep, that's the hard part. That's a really hard part.
1: Yeah.
0: You have great experiences and one really bad day, and that bad day stays with you a long time.
1: Yeah, so I'm not ready to bring another one in. This cat, though, I don't know. It looks like it's going to be inevitable that I get drawn in at some point.
0: I think you already are, to be honest with you. I want to ask you this. I want to change gears a little bit. Has this become kind of your put a purpose to your pain, a passion for you?
1: My passion has become a twofold. My passion is, one, educating as many as I can, educators, parents, students, on aphantasia, which is the inability to see images.
0: Look, I don't know if I got that or not, Pastor Jeff, but I cannot, over these HGTV shows my wife makes me watch, and they say, yeah, picture this, and I can't picture that at all. That doesn't happen to me. Other things I can.
1: Yeah, so it's, you know, my passion, because I spent 60-some years having this and not knowing what it was, and it caused grief, a lot of grief. You know, people want to put you in a box. They want to give you a diagnosis. They want to turn your head 2 degrees to the right, look over to the left, squat down on one knee, and you'll
0: cough.
1: Be okay.
0: And
1: no.
0: Cough.
1: Right. No.
0: I've had enough of that stuff. I don't need that. Look, it's taken me 60-some-odd years to be okay with the guy I am today. And I always say this, and I was never a bad guy, but
1: right.
0: I'm not the guy I want to be yet, but thank God I'm not the guy I used to be.
1: Oh, absolutely. And the other thing for John is, it's a superpower. It's, I will reframe any other diagnosis that I'm given. And so I will say that I have been diagnosed with PTSD. I'm not in denial. I reframe it.
0: I do too.
1: But I own aphantasia because it gives me a superpower. And the superpower for it is, because I can't see what's wrong, an image of what's wrong in my brain, when I go to solve a problem, my brain automatically goes to the solution.
0: Right. And a lot of times it's trying to solve a problem with a problem. That's what I look at it. So here's what I'll say about PTSD. I prefer to look at more like an injury, like orthopedic injuries. Mm-hmm. I'm the same guy I was when I was 18. But I'm not Rambo. And a lot of what Hollywood portrays PTSD is not even remotely close. Your website is Pastor Jeff Speaks. Can people find you there? Can they contact you at your website?
1: Yeah, PastorJeffSpeaks.com is the, I have a page they can reach out for consultation in whatever area it is that they would like to consult in.
0: And I will see you very soon on Clubhouse. 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The website is written a book, a 31-day prayer devotional conversation with God from the war in Afghanistan. 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

0: 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In the Law Enforcement Talk Radio Show, we are joined by special guests talking about their experiences, their realities of investigating crimes, plus those that have experienced horrendous trauma. Police, first responders, military, and victims of crime share their stories. 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He's an ex-deputy in Texas. He got into a fatal shooting, was arrested, tried, convicted, did more than 19 years. He says he's innocent, and innuendo and rumors got him convicted. 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And be sure to like the Law Enforcement Talk Radio Show Facebook page. Joining us from Texas, we have Kent McGowan. He's an ex-law enforcement officer. He was involved in a fatal shooting, which we will talk about. He was arrested, tried, convicted, did more than 19 years in prison. This became subject of a book called Reasonable Doubts, How Rumor and Innuendo Convicted Deputy Kent McGowan of Murder, and was written by New York City author Jerry Langton. Best place to find Kent is on Facebook. Look for details. Just search for Kent McGowan, MCGOWEN 2025. Kent, thanks for being a guest on the Law Enforcement Talk Radio Show. Talking about this, very much appreciated.
1: Yes, sir. Thank you for having me. Appreciate the opportunity.
0: Now, I got to say this. One of the things that very rarely do I get into with people, but they'll say, especially on my Facebook page, the Law Enforcement Talk Radio Show Facebook page, they'll make comments, police never turn each other, nothing bad around. I just want to say, and I don't say it most of the time, because I know I'm not the you-know-what whisperer. I'm not going to change someone from being an idiot. Google them. There's people, you did 19 years in prison, and there's a lot of rumors out there that you were convicted off innuendo and rumors.
1: Yes, sir, exactly. That's exactly what happened.
0: First of all, how much time did you serve?
1: I served 19 years, 4 months, and 4 days on a 20-year sentence on a murder charge.
0: And how long did you have, how many opportunities did you have for parole?
1: I was eligible for parole for 15 years. I came out with my 10th time for parole. I was finally let out 8.5 months early.
0: So is it safe to say you didn't do an easy stretch?
1: No, absolutely not. Absolutely not. Because of the who I was and the situation, being who I am, it made it exponentially more dangerous and difficult than probably any other inmate at the time. Because of safety and security issues, I went to 20 different units. I bounced around quite a bit during this.
0: Right. I say right. I've never been in prison. I don't know, but I know many men that have. And one of the questions I'm going to ask you is: a lot of these guys become institutionalized men, and they have a hard time acclimating to freedom afterwards, where they can get up when they want, eat when they want. What times are you making a successful transition?
1: You know, the whole time in there, I absolutely did not. Every day, do not be institutionalized. The only prison jargon I used was chow hall. But yeah, and then when I got out, I'd never seen a cell phone or smartphone. I'd never Googled none of that stuff. So, and then I maintained who I was throughout the whole time, which that caused me issues.
0: I'm sure
1: but
0: it did.
1: When I got out, it was a struggle.
0: Well, and by the way, so the world changed. A lot of technological changes. What years were you imprisoned?
1: I went in on March 10th of 2002, and I was released on July 14th, 2021.
0: Is it safe to say that things changed a lot between the years you went in and came out?
1: Indeed, sir. Yes, it absolutely did. When I was I'm a pretty sharp guy, and I'm a pretty tough guy, and I had some fantastic mentors, law enforcement, military guys. They were telling me, hey, you need to prepare. It's not like it was 20 years ago. And then in a short time period before I was let out, a lot of family members passed away in a short time period, including my mom, my dad, my son, and my sister. And when I got out, the Houston police officers picked me up, actually, from the prison. And the first thing I did when I got a cell phone is I Googled my son's memorial page. And I tell you, I almost did not make it my first 3 weeks. All this stuff just hit me like a freight train, because when you're locked up, you can't you got to worry about surviving for the people that are remaining out there for you. And it was extremely difficult. But, yeah, when I got out, I struggled, learning about banking, self-checkouts and driving. That's an old crazy story. I got my driver's license after not driving for 20 years. But it was extremely difficult. But I had, you know, family members, mentors, countless law enforcement officers, you know, from my day, you know, came forward. My brother did 31 years on the job, an impeccable career. And, it's, you know, thank goodness for those people, you know, and the support. And I eventually, you know, learned how to survive and remarkably well, because I know a lot of people that were in prison, like you said, they, I know some police officers that are in there and they've gotten out and they did not handle it well. You know, and they're not able to function that they are out in the free world. So it is a difficult task. This,
2: I don't wish that on anybody. And by the way, I've been in prisons many times to help volunteer. And one thing I say is I couldn't be an inmate and I couldn't be a CO because of the noise level. I would never let my guard down.
1: Yeah, it is 24/7, screaming, hollering, banging on the steel toilets, kicking doors. It's never dark. It's never peaceful. It's never quiet, and it's never nonviolent and completely insane. Nonstop, particularly in Texas. I know about Texas. It's a mess.
2: Where are you living now? Are you in the city where it's noisy, or are you out in the country?
1: No, I live. Have a house in suburbs of Houston, and then a farm up here in Deep East Texas. That's where I am now at the farm, which is nice and peaceful out here.
2: And one of the things I would think that would be a bit of adjustment, and we'll get into some stories about what caused this and your actual story. But one thing I'm very curious about, Ken, is I would think it would be like night and day difference being on a farm and being in prison, just the noise level alone, and being around possible threats all the time.
1: Yes, that's true. That's true. Just from the job, as I'm sure I'm very leery of people. But I have received some death threats and stuff, so I've been out. You know, some of the people who are responsible for this. But, you know, I'm not where I live out here on the farm. It's out in the middle of nowhere. I spend most of my time out here. But yeah. I am wary. I'm still wary. I don't like being around crowds. You know, just different things. I guess trigger word would be what, you know, some sounds that really disturb me. As like if I'm watching TV and there's an alarm go off in a house because that's during the shooting that happened, that definitely is like a trigger situation for me. I just like get up and walk out or whatever.
2: Before we go to break, which is coming up very soon, I've got to ask you this question. You were paroled after 19 years. What is your status now with the case?
1: Yeah, I got off parole. I had 8.5 months. I got off parole on my 20th anniversary, which was March 10th of 2022. I was released from parole.
2: So, and I'm not saying this to be negative. Would you be classified as a convict, or were you freed, or what's the status?
1: Yeah, I guess legally I'd be considered a convicted felon at the moment, but we have attorneys working on that. We're searching for legal avenues to get this felony off my back, because everybody knows what happened. So we're just going through the legal necessities now to get that felony off my back.
2: The other thing is, and before you break, very quickly, one of the things I struggle with sometimes is I feel like I need to defend myself when I didn't do anything wrong. Do you still feel a need to be defensive about it?
1: I'm extremely defensive about it. This negative tabloid trash publicity, it not only destroyed me, it has utterly destroyed my entire family, socially, financially, professionally, and otherwise. And I actually believe that the stress caused the death of my mom and dad and my eldest son that my wife and I had when we were teenagers.
2: I believe you 150%. That's a big part of it. And that's part of the reason why we do the show. And when we return on the Law Enforcement Talk Radio Show, we're going to talk about how things went bad, the incident. And there's really no way of sugarcoating it. What led to his arrest, his trial, his conviction, all that stuff, and the book. This is the Law Enforcement Talk Radio Show. Don't go anywhere. We're talking with Kent McGowan. He's an ex-law enforcement officer. He was arrested, tried, and convicted for a fatal shooting. He did more than 19 years. He's the subject of the book Reasonable Doubts, How Rumor and Innuendo Convicted Deputy Kent McGowan of Murder, and was written by New York City author Jerry Langton. Best place to find him is on Facebook. Just look for Kent McGowan 2025. This is Law Enforcement Talk Radio Show. We'll be right back.
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3: 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So you do the phone number. I'm actually tired of doing all the phone numbers.
7: Yeah. Okay.
3: Call now.
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3: Nice job.
7: Thanks.

0: our conversation with Kent McGowan. He's an ex-law enforcement officer in Texas, and that's where his contact is from. And he got into a fatal shooting, was arrested, tried, convicted, did more than 19 years in prison. He's subject to the book Reasonable Doubts, How Rumor and Innuendo Convicted Deputy Kent McGowan of Murder. Was written by New York City author Jerry Langton. Best place to find Kent is on Facebook. Just do a Facebook search and look for Kent McGowan. It's McGowen 2025, and you'll find him. Kent, first of all, before we get into your story, are you doing okay today?
1: Yes, sir, generally. Yes, sir, now I finally got up on my feet. It's a struggle. It is every day. I work on this every day and then worry about it all night long.
0: Look, I don't know how you would not. First of all, the police stuff, that's something we have in common. I have a neighbor, for example. I walk my dog, and he's a service dog. He's never been trained. He's a Rottweiler. He keeps people away. He's a great dog. But he said to me one day, he goes, "Are you retired police?" I'm like, "Why?" "Yeah." He goes, "Because you don't talk to nobody." And the truth is, I want to keep people at a distance. And I didn't go through what you went through.
1: I can definitely relate. I have my inner circle of a handful of very tight police officers that have been with me one since high school, and basically the family, my family. I don't deal with many people. I mean, I do, like, since a book came out, you know, people like you, but I deal with very few people. I have a very close,
0: I don't blame you.
1: Circle.
0: I don't blame you on that at all. So let's talk about the 800-pound elephant in the room. How did this even happen?
1: Well, I was in this in service of a felony warrant on a suspect on a felony retaliation charge, and we went to the house, and I've knocked on many doors of felony warrants, but this is the one time I knocked on the door, you know, because of who the suspect was. And when she came to the door, she was clearly intoxicated, and at this point there was another deputy at the front door, another one in the back. So after 15 minutes of her calling 911, calling the dispatch, she would not open the door. So a supervisor gave me an order. He said, "I'm listening, you know, monitoring radio. Y'all need to force entry." Sorry. So we tried to make entry at the front door, but it was a big solid door. So I went around the back and made entry with a second deputy. And he forced the door in. And at this point, he tripped and fell. And I went over to cover him. And the house was completely trashed. And this was 1:30 in the morning. Of course, it was dark, flashlights. And the door crashed in, the alarm went off, we made entry, and I clear the left side of the residence, if you will. I look to the right side to clear, and I see a suspect crossing. There's a door on the opposite end of the living room, which was in the bedroom suite. I see a suspect crossing right to left. I saw something in her hand. I thought it was a phone. She was running around with a mobile phone, you know, and I knew all this was being recorded, of course. But I beeline toward the suspect, and then I lean in the door. Suspect's in the, to my left around the corner. And stand next to the bed, ready to shoot us, try to ambush us moving in. She had the weapon at her in her right hand, pointed at me. I told her twice, "Commander, drop."
0: She had a weapon pointed at you.
1: Correct, in her right hand. Yeah, pointed right at me. She never said a word to me. And you're a law enforcement. You literally do tunnel vision. I'm watching the gun in her hand. That second I saw it, that's the only way someone's gonna kill you is with their hands. I tell her, "Drop the weapon." I said, "Drop the gun, drop the gun." And after that, she comes up, and she still had it indexed. Her finger wasn't on the trigger. I see her put her finger on it, and I remember this like it happened 2 minutes ago, you know, slow motion. I see her put her finger on the trigger, and I'll her a third time. I command her, "Drop the gun, I'm going to shoot." I see her starting to flex on the trigger, and I fired three rounds, and the first one was fatal. And she spun her left, landed on her left side, but face down. At this point, the deputy's at the front door with me. I didn't know he was behind us. He goes and jumps on the suspect, and I do not recall for whatever reason I did my flashlight, but I remember I had my handcuffs out. She always cuffed the suspect. I didn't know she was hit. I didn't know if she's jumped on the bed or what. And then went up, and both the other deputy and myself, we see her with the weapon was in her right hand under her right knee. And then the other deputy looked at her, and he said, he said she's deceased, you know. So we back up, call for supervisor and the EMS and the package, which, of course, is internal affairs, homicide, DA office, whatever.
0: Right.
1: And so everybody, a bunch of people made the scene. The scene was ridiculous. There was no photographs of the scene, no video, no measurements, no test for gunshot residue. Mind you, this is 1992. And the sheriff.
0: All that stuff should have been done anyway. And there was standard procedure in Baltimore. I want to interrupt you. this person was armed with a gun, and you wound up shooting him. And you had a lawful, a regulated reason for being there.
1: Yes, sir, exactly.
0: So what is the problem?
1: Well, the problem stems from one of my partners and I. He wound up in 17 years in prison over this, and which started all this craziness, because it was a clean shoot. Let me interject this. I was cleared by Internal Affairs and Homicide.
0: As a retired sergeant, I would have no problem. No problem with the legalities of it, that doesn't mean that I'm okay with it being shooting. No police I know wants to take a life. They just don't want to do it. It's not something we're organized. We don't think that way. But when I asked three questions, you had a right to be there. You had a warrant.
1: Yeah.
0: They were armed. They're pointing at you, and you fired. It should be an open and shut case.
1: Exactly.
0: There should be nothing beyond that. I'm struggling to see where the allegations where you did something wrong.
1: Well, what it stems from is there was when I was an instructor, we had an administrative sergeant. He was never our supervisor. And the day after my shooting, this bureau commander promoted that sergeant with no experience to lieutenant in charge of homicide. The day after my shooting,
0: right? And that doesn't account for evidence, and we need evidence to commit people in court. And what I'm getting at is, I don't hear anything. There's nothing negative.
1: Exactly. This lieutenant, he was feeding information. There's actually have pictures that he unlawfully secured somehow and leaked out to information in the grand jury. But it was this guy, and I've been asked that many times. You know, it has to be like a conspiracy. Well, you're in law enforcement. You know how it is. If you got somebody within your own agency that's got all for you, they're going to get you.
0: Well, here's one of the things that I say from personal experience. And when we investigate shootings, fatal shootings, homicides, if that's the term you want, you're going to start with some, I would say, speculation of why this occurred. Then the evidence dictates where you go from there. It's all right for them to have rumors and speculation. However, when the evidence supports that, there's got to be a cut from that. And that's why I don't see happening with your case.
1: Yeah, there was ballistics, forensics, everything. And these two deputies were backing me up on this. I wasn't even like friends with these guys. It's not like they're going to try to cover for them. To this very day, they backed me up. Our stories have never wavered. And that's why I was cleared by everybody. And it was this sergeant, this homicide lieutenant, and his DA investigator buddy. They just had a personal issue with a group of us down there. And there's at least six of us from the sheriff's department back then that have been to prison over this, or they lost their careers. Because if you stood up to this little clique, that's what went down.
0: And I want to close on this. So before we go to break, Houston had a reputation, and I'm not saying they have that now. I think it's really changed. But back in the 80s and 90s, I actually looked at going to Houston from Baltimore. But there was a lot of rumors and things done underhanded that shied people like me away from it. And that kind of sounds like what happened to you.
1: Yes. Yes, it was.
0: And were you aware of these rumors when you took the job?
1: You know, because my years at Houston PD, I never saw that. It's a whole different ballgame. When I went to the county, I was shocked. I mean, from day one, what I saw going on in there.
0: It's a totally different ballgame.
1: There's unsupervised, untrained. I was an instructor there, and they wouldn't even let us like train these guys like they needed to be trained. You know, they were just shoving them through.
0: We're going
1: to
0: talk. We're talking with Kent McGowan. He's the ex-law enforcement officer in Texas. He got into a fatal shooting, which we'll return to in a few moments. He was arrested, tried, convicted, did more than 19 years in prison. He's subject to the book Reasonable Doubts, How Rumor and Innuendo Convicted Deputy Kent McGowan of Murders, written by New York City author Jerry Langton. And the best place to find him is on Facebook. Look for Kent McGowan 2020. 25 is spelled MCGOWEN. This is Law Enforcement Talk Radio Show. We're taking

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0: Returning our conversation with Kent McGowan. He's an ex-law enforcement officer in Texas. He got into a fatal shooting, was arrested, tried, convicted, did more than 19 years in prison. He's subject to the book, Reasonable Doubts, How Rumor and Innuendo Convicted Deputy Kent McGowan of Murder. Finally got the title right. It was written by New York City author Jerry Langton, and the best place to find him is on Facebook. Just look for Kent McGowan, MCGOWEN 2025. Kent, I want to go back to a particularly difficult time. You had this fatal shooting. That's not fun. I don't care what people think. It's not a good time at all. What goes? You were cleared by your IID, which sounds like they made the right call. When did you become aware that things were not going well?
1: Well, after as you well know, if you're involved in an officer involved shooting, they take your weapon. Just formally, you know, do the ballistics, whatever. 3 nights later, they call me back to go get my weapon. And in the course of that, I talked to the, it was the same, down here we call them CSI, crime scene investigators. The same CSI guy who has made the shooting scene, something came up about the suspect's weapon because it was chrome plated. He mentioned there's no fingerprints on it. So what do you mean there's no fingerprints on it? I said, mine are on it. And I picked it up with my left pinky in the trigger guard. I immediately called my union lawyer and said, man, something's going on. They said, yeah, we're getting wind of some crazy stuff. And the shooting occurred on August 25 of 92, and just a bunch of insane stuff was going on. People calling us, giving us information, what's going on in the background. And then on, I went to the grand jury, which usually down here on a police shooting is 4 to 6 hours to hear it. Mine dragged on for 6 weeks. Excuse me. And then they called me in, and I testified for 4 hours and 45 minutes. I mean,
0: which is a very long time.
1: How to go.
0: When police get called in a grand jury, and I understand, you and I guess our performance is

0: phrase as a question. You view yourself as a good guy, and you've got nothing to hide. I'm going to tell them the truth.
1: Right. Yeah, and I knew what those DAs are saying. I knew these guys are angling for something. Because they asked very little about the actual shooting. It was like, hey, what about this and this? I'm like going, well, it doesn't even matter, you know? And then on October 28th of 92, I get a call from my major, my bureau commander, that I personally knew. And he was kind of talking quietly, and he said, hey, I need you to come to internal affairs. I said, all right. And he kind of whispered, and he said, hey, bring your lawyer. So I'm like, what? And so I called my union lawyer, and great guy, retired Houston PD sergeant. And he said, hey, they're going to probably suspend you for, you know, 1, 2, 3 days, just fishing days. We'll get your money back. Don't worry about it. Come get me. So when we got my lawyer, and we showed up at the detective bureau, and went to ID. And my major was in the ID captain's chair, and standing next to him was ID captain, homicide captain, and older detective I've never seen before since. But the major said, hey, sit down. He goes, I have something I got to tell you. There's no easy way to tell you this. I'm like, yeah. I thought he would say you're suspended for 3 days over just the tabloid trash stuff going on. He said, they handed down a sealed indictment today. I didn't even know what to say. The lawyer goes, for what? And he said, murder. I literally felt like I got slammed across the chest with a baseball bat.
0: I would imagine so. I can't think of anybody who wants to go through. I was in 4 shootings in 10 years, and everybody survived, thank God. But this was yours was before the advent of body cameras.
1: Oh yeah, way before body cameras.
0: Would that have made a big difference in your case?
1: This would absolutely have never happened if A, we had body cameras, and B, if the DA would not have withheld a witness. I would have never gotten indicted.
0: By the way,
1: involved in this football forward.
0: I there's many DAs that have been phenomenal, and there's also been some that have been shady. And my experience, and I'll give you an example. You can have a case. I would say you go with the case you have. They don't want to try it. They want a court. Let's get a conviction. And I had a guest on recently that talks about, I think 35%, and I might be butchering this, 35% of all cases are overturned because of judicial misfeasance by the district attorneys, and they're
1: right.
0: They're withholding evidence.
1: Yes.
0: Was that the case with you?
1: Exactly. The Civil Rights Division, they investigate, they call it something different now, but they investigate police shootings, and they were just gunning for them back then for any law enforcement officer, particularly the sheriff's department. Because this election time, the sheriff and DA hate each other, just trying to make each other look bad. I fell into that political situation. But yeah, when I got indicted, I didn't know what to say. When that old detective in there, I'd never seen him before since, he said, you know, Deputy McGowan, he goes, I've been here 46 years. He said, I've done hundreds of police shootings, thousands of homicides. This is the cleanest shoot I've ever seen. He said, what scared me and everybody? This could be any one of us sitting there.
0: The thing that disturbs me about this whole conversation, because I'm going to ask you one more time. There's absolutely nothing that you did. You had a right to be there. They pointed a gun at you, and you fired. End of story. Exactly. There's nothing else to it. Is there anything else? What did they hang the whole case on?
1: That's it. It was self-defense, defense of a third party, my brother deputies. What they hung it on was these rumors. And when I went to trial, actually the ballistics, that played very little part in it. It was absolute character assassination. And in the background was this homicide lieutenant beating everybody and his DA investigator buddy. If they'd done this, a lot of law enforcement officers. I'm absolutely not. They weren't just picking on me. Like I said, they set him a partner. He did 17 years in prison because of these guys. But they just brought in, because you're a policeman. I had thousands of friends, a law enforcement buddy since I was 17.
0: Right.
1: And then they've got like 5 or 6 officers that I'd, you know, for one reason I didn't. Some of them I didn't even know. Then they started bringing in people I'd arrested. You know how many people I'd arrested, sent to jail and prison? They're bringing in witnesses. My lawyer's like, who's that? Dude, I have no idea. You know, some guy arrested 5 years earlier, and he thought I was mean to him or something. And they, and the jury, you know, they're police haters. You know, and the jury just, I went to trial. My first trial was in 1994. I was convicted and got 15 years. And the judge said the entire time, he said from the jury, there's no way I'm sending you to prison until law allowed me to keep you out. Great judge. He's a World War II POW, great guy. And then I got found guilty at 15. Back then in Texas, if you got 15 or less, you stay on a appellate bond. So I was on a appellate bond nearly 9.5 years, longer as I know of today even. And my case was overturned 4 out of 4 times because of this nonsense. Brilliant appellate lawyer. And then in 2001, Because in Texas, if you win an appeal, the state can appeal it. The various courts for different reasons. That bounced around for 9.5 years. And in March of 2001, they lost their last appeal. And they kept saying, we're not going to retry them, which we knew they were lying. And so they bounced right back, going after, we're going to put you in prison. You're doing life. And then I hired the wrong attorney, to say the very least, at that point.
0: Before you, the retrial, they said, you're going to spend life in prison, is what you said. Based off
1: Roger
0: what?
1: That, yeah.
0: What is there to hang your hat on?
1: Yeah, in Texas, because, and both my lawyers, in both trials, we discussed this. You can do a lesser and included offense. I can say, okay, you're charged with murder, but you can charge a jury with, you know, voluntary manslaughter, involuntary manslaughter, negligent homicide. And my lawyer said, no way, because we're not going to let the jury go. We can't figure out what's going on. We're going to give you 15 years on a manslaughter charge.
0: Right.
1: And most of the lawyers said, there's no way they're going to convict you of murder. You know, so we went for the whole enchilada, as my lawyers stated it.
0: And here's what I'm getting at. And I would ask you one more time. There's got to be, what did they build their case off of? Because there's nothing with what you talked about the facts of the case. And now, not every trial is be fact-based. There's other things that are brought into it. What did they decide to prosecute you on?
1: It was absolute character assassination. They had five police officers, but none of them were like tight with me. I'm going to work with one, whatever. And they came in there and said that I had a reputation as being, because this is in the 80s. I was a braggart, loudmouth. I guess, you know, all of us were back in the 80s. But but they just didn't like me for a personal. Out of thousands I knew, they found five that had a personal issue with me. And they said that I had a reputation as not being truthful for this. You know, juries are handyman and lawnmower guys, and the girl works at the grocery store. They don't know the law.
0: No.
1: So the juror said, well, you know, McGowan didn't testify. My second trial did not. So they said, we don't even know what happened.
0: So what we had was, you had other people brought in, and they gave opinions based off what they thought of you, but the facts speak differently. Am I getting anything wrong?
1: No, that's exactly right. Yeah. The facts of the actual shooting are basically irrelevant.
0: We're running out of time. I'm going to go to break here really quick. When we return, we're going to talk about being sentenced to prison and rebuilding his life afterwards, because there's so much more we could talk about with this interview with Kent McGowan. He's an ex-law enforcement officer in Texas. He got into a fatal shooting, was arrested, tried, convicted, did more than 19 years in prison. He's subject to the book Reasonable Doubts, How Rumor and Innuendo Convicted Deputy Kent McGowan of Murder, written by New York City author Jerry Langton. And the best place to find him is on Facebook. Just look for Kent McGowan. It's spelled MCGOWEN 2025. This is Law Enforcement Talk Radio Show. We'll take a short break. We'll be right back.
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0: Return our conversation with Kent McGowan on the Law Enforcement Talk Radio Show. And I'll be honest with you, this is a difficult conversation. He's an ex-law enforcement officer in Texas. He got into a fatal shooting, was arrested, tried, convicted, did more than 19 years in prison. He's subject to the book Reasonable Doubts, How Rumor and Innuendo Convicted Deputy Kent McGowan of Murder. Was written by New York City author Jerry Langton. Best place to find Kent and get more details, contact him is on Facebook. Look for Kent McGowan, spelled M-C-G-O-W-E-N, 2025. Kent, again, and I won't sound like a broken record, you had a warrant to be on premises. The suspect pointed a gun at you. You fired. They were killed. End of story. There's nothing else to it. We look at the warrant. Was that questioned? Did they come and say there's something? Because I'll be honest with you, a lot of your prosecution sounds like it's politically motivated. So what was the things I would look at if it were me would be the warrant, number one. Did you plant the gun, number two? And then number three, did you lie about it?
1: Yeah, the loophole, if you will, they got me on. The state's case, because there's no question I had the weapon. It was registered to her. She illegally bought it as a felon and whatnot. But they said that I lied to get the warrant. Therefore, the warrant was not lawful. Therefore, forced entry was not lawful. Therefore, self-defense, defense of a third party was not lawful. A, that's not against the law. Every state probably, you know, Texas and federal law, is you cannot resist arrest, even if that arrest is unlawful.
0: Right. That's what God meant courts and lawyers for.
1: Yeah, and in the way that my second trial, they charged a jury. They allowed the jury to make the decision whether it was self-defense or not. That's not the jury's decision to make. But in the documents that we've recovered since, it was completely lawful. You know, since I got out, these witnesses and documents that have come up. So that's what we're dealing with right now to get this.
0: And there's a lot to that, where the warrant is lawful. Yeah. And I'm not saying it's the case with you, but if there is an officer that wants to go after someone for unscrupulous reasons, and they get a warrant, a search warrant, it could throw everything out. The fruits of the poisonous trees, they call it. So exactly. we don't want that. And everything happens after that is open to interpretation. But your warrant was determined to be legal.
1: Correct. Afterward, yes, absolutely.
0: So you get convicted, and that must have hit you like a sledgehammer in the chest.
1: You have no idea. In my second trial, when they said guilty, I'm not trying to get choked up here. You know, I heard my mother wail, you know. And then that was on a Friday, and that weekend, of course, the judge pulled my bond, put me in jail. And that was on a Friday, which is my birthday, my anniversary, and Easter. And it went back Monday because Texas has an innocent and guilt phase, and then they have a punishment phase if you're found guilty.
0: Uh-huh.
1: And so I got Monday for the punishment phase, and I was standing there, and it was bizarre. It was like I'm not even there. I'm like, I couldn't get this in my mind. This is all, because this is like 10 years after the shooting. You know, I'm like, this is all just, it was bizarre. It was like unreal. It was surreal is what it was.
0: Did you ever think you'd be in that position as a law enforcement officer that you'd be like, you'd be in a trial and you'd be the bad guy?
1: Never. That's what's so bizarre. You know, since I was a little boy, I wanted to be a police officer. You know, my brother was. He's a number of years older than me, and I admired him. So I went in the Air Force when I was 17. So, starting my law enforcement career. Never. It was in over nothing. And the only thing that could possibly make this worse is if I did do something stupid, let alone illegal, and what I said to my family. I would have never made it through prison. What my family went through, if it was something I would have done, I would not have made it through prison. I couldn't have lived with that.
0: How do you keep an attitude where you're not angry all the time? Because I'd be severely angry. I'm still angry over stuff that was from the mid-'80s, mid to late 80s.
1: You know, I'm extremely angry. You know, and I've had people say, you know, you sound vengeful. I'm not seeking vengeance. I'm seeking justice.
0: I would be seeking vengeance. I'll be honest with you. I'm like, it'd be a Hollywood movie. Yeah, I'd be the guy with two guns. I'd be Clint Eastwood. I'd be like, yeah, I'm coming for you.
1: Yeah. Yeah. Well, that would be understandable but illegal.
0: I hear you.
1: But these bad guys who've done it, like I said, they've done this to other people. And let me tell you this real quick. In 2014, the Texas Rangers got involved. And they did a 4.5-year investigation. And I remember I was one of my meetings with this Texas Ranger, great guy, man. And he said, let me see if I get this right, Kent. He said, you and this other deputy, my partner, both of you guys had problems with this sergeant and later homicide lieutenant. I said, yeah. And he goes, and he winds up as a lead investigator on both y'all's cases, knowing y'all did nothing wrong.
0: That should never happen. He should not be involved in the case.
1: Yeah, and then exactly. And then a ranger, he said, both you guys go to prison. He goes, man, this has raised no red flags for anybody. At that point, it had been 25 years. And I said, man, I said, I've been harsh for 25 years. No one's listening. And he goes, well, what did this lieutenant testify against you at your trial? And he never testified against me. And he goes, what? And I said, yeah, because it would have come out as animosity toward us. He's just playing, he's making the moves in the background. And then he said, well, who from Internal Affairs testified against you? I said, no one. I was cleared by ID. He goes, who from Homicide testified against you? No one. I was cleared. And he goes, how in the heck did you get convicted twice? I said, man, dude, I'm fighting a corrupt system. People, on the job, going after us. And that, and it's hard to pull. Hired a bad lawyer, to say the very least.
0: One of the things that we used to say is, and we had a lot of guys, and I say guys, it's men and women, that were officers of the year 1 year, and then criminally charged the next year. And I'd say it's a very short trip from the spotlight to the spotlight of them not looking at you like you're a threat to their survival.
1: Yeah, Roger that. Absolutely. It's a bizarre situation, when you got somebody out there gunning for you, they're going to get you.
0: How did you get connected with the Jerry Langton, the author?
1: Oddly enough, through another a renowned writer named Alan Warren in Vancouver, and he's been a mentor of mine for like 4 years, and he interviewed Jerry Langton on another book. And he called me and he said, hey, I've got this guy, you haven't written your book? I said, no. He goes, I've got the perfect guy for you. And so he gave Jerry my number, and Jerry reached out and contacted me. And says, Jerry writes a lot of books about mafia, drug cartels, biker gangs. This is not his genre type deal. And then I talked to Jerry, and he just latched on to this. And he took this on as a mission. It took 15 months to write the book. And for 9 months, every Monday through Friday, we had a Zoom call from 1 to 3 o'clock. From 1 to 3 hours. And thousands of texts and emails and documents sent back and forth. In the course of this, I had a retired FBI supervisor agent in charge about 4 years ago reach out to me. He did a 3-year investigation. This is since I've been out. And we recovered more than 100,000 pages of documents we had never before seen. It not only proves that I was set up, but we have definitive proof on who set me up, how they did it, and their devious motives. And not only set me up, but set up several other officers. There's another guy that I worked with at the Sheriff's Department. He's got 3 40-year sentences and a 10-year sentence set up by the same guy. He'll probably do the rest of his life in prison, And we're trying to help him. I help a lot of officers in prison from around the country.
0: I wish I knew something to say that to make it. And the sad truth is you can't make it all go away. And as a sergeant, when I retired as a sergeant, I had officers involved in shootings. And the very first things I'd say to them was, you don't talk to anybody until you talk to a lawyer. You don't talk to me. Right. You don't talk to Homicide. You don't talk to anybody. Because you've got certain basic human rights, and we want to make sure that they're honored. I wish that, first of all, this needs to be made into a movie. But secondly, people need to understand that I think a lot of people go to prison, especially police nowadays going to prison, and they never should have been there to begin with. And I'm inclined to believe that's the case with you, because I don't see any smoking gun, so to speak.
1: No, it's not. I'm not the bad guy in this. These guys who set me up are the bad guy. They've done this. They've done this not only to law enforcement. They've done this to civilians. There's a lot of civilians in prison because of this homicide lieutenant and his de-investigator buddy. And those are all under investigation now. There's a special division now at the Harris County District Attorney's Office. They're actually have my own lawyer, but they're helping on some stuff that went on 20 years ago.
0: And I hope they find what they're looking for. Kent, and I'm inclined, I didn't say earlier, I look at ex-police or ex-law enforcement as leaving with a black mark. I don't think that's the case with you. I think you're a former law enforcement officer, and I'm sorry you went through this.
1: Look, I appreciate that. And you know what? I've been a law enforcement officer since I was a little kid. That's all I ever wanted to do. And I came from a family where I didn't need to be a police officer, And it's just like you, once you do, once... It's what, like people say, being a law enforcement officer is not what you do, it's what you are.
0: It's what you are.
1: Every one of my buddies are police officers to this very day.
0: By the way, the book, the name of the book is Reasonable Doubts, How to Rumor an Innuendo Convicted Deputy Kent McGowan of Murder. The best place to find Kent and contact him is on Facebook. His Facebook page is Kent McGowan. It's spelled M-C-G-O-W-E-N 2025. Kent, thanks for your service, and thanks for being guest on Law Enforcement Talk Radio Show. Both very much appreciated.
1: Yes, sir. Thank you. Thank you very much for helping my family and I, for letting us speak about this.
0: This is a Law Enforcement Talk Radio Show. Thank you so much for hanging out. We do appreciate it so much. And a big thanks to our guest for telling her story on the Law Enforcement Talk Radio Show. Be sure to check us out. 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And we see a post that we put up that you like, that you resonate with, that gets your attention. Be sure to share. 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

0: Frankie Boyer joins me on Good Day Health now as we proceed to work on the term longevity. That's one of the themes, the major themes of having conversation with Frankie. That's what her career in health has been all about. She's a seasoned radio personality, to be sure. She's devoted a lot of time on the air.
1: That means that I've been on the air a very, very long time, number one.
0: Yes.
1: Number two,
0: yes.
1: I'm old.
0: Well, not as old, not as long as me and not as old as me. But
1: that's
0: so
1: for
0: there's,
1: sure.
0: There's a, Carl, yeah, thank you. A consequence to all of this. One of the things that we're here to do is to help people understand what you can do to make your life better, and that's lead to your longevity quotient. And one of the things that is most overlooked and not talked about a lot, Frankie, is one's access to clean, clear water. There's an old Texas, what is it, an old cowboy song, clear, cool water. I forget how it goes, but something along that line.
2: Sons of the Pioneers.
0: The Sons of the Pioneers, right, Bob? Thank you. It is something that we take it for granted, but yet you look around the country, one of the largest reservoirs in the country, if not the world, in New Mexico, Nevada, is going down 3 feet a year. And so with that, we have an appreciation, I think, and of course, there's a lot of talk about drinking water out of plastic bottles, yada, yada, yada, making sure that you're hydrated. There are all kinds of tentacles to this discussion, Frankie. Where do we start when it comes to understanding how important it is for our longevity quotient to have access to and use clear, cool water?
1: One of the most important things about this conversation is that most of us are thirsty. And this is the thing. You're not hungry, you're thirsty. How many glasses of clean, fresh water are you consuming? And we don't realize. If I said to you, Doug, I'm going to give you something that's going to make you look younger, have your brain be sharper than ever, bowel movements will be easier, joint pain will be relieved, you will sleep better. I could go on and on and on, and it's all plain water. We are not consuming enough water. We're drinking coffee, we're drinking all kinds of sports drinks. Don't even get me started with the additives and the colors and the petroleum. All of those are added into those drinks, and as parents, you all should be aware of that. But the point, though, is that we're thirsty, and we don't realize it. We think we're hungry, but we're really thirsty, so we should be consuming at least half of our weight in water every single day, at least, and in the summer, much more. Now, clean soups, absolutely add to that, as well as, you know, you want to have tea without any sugars, that's fine. But coffee, I hate to tell it to you, just really and truly hurts you, not in a good way.
0: Because right. So there are lots of different, there's a lot of different points of view when it comes to these sorts of things. I have had conversations over the years because, as you know, a lot of the stuff that I've done, the specialty programs anyway, have focused on health and well-being, the same as you. And I've had people tell me that you should only drink. Matter of fact, Dr. Ken Kronhaus, who was your predecessor for 20-some-odd years in this hour of Good Day Health, said you only need to drink as much water as you need. If you need a glass of water, your body's going to tell you you need a glass of water. It's time to have a drink. You'll be thirsty, et cetera, et cetera, et cetera. I don't know how much water you consume. I could, if I were to consume what you just suggested was the proper amount, I would never sleep. I'd be up all night long peeing.
1: And no, your body would get it. There is a trick to doing this, and it's hydration. It's building your body up to where it will be fine. You will not be running and peeing every other minute. I promise you, because I don't. And I drink a ton of water. Now, the reason why this water is so critical, it allows the blood to flow. It detoxes the body. I disagree with the doctor, with all due respect. I just think that we're not consuming enough water. Clean, good water. So give it a try. That's all. Give it a try.
0: And when you mentioned soups and drinks, my son has talked me into, I've been drinking grape juice most of my life, and I've been drinking, I don't drink coffee, I've never had a cup of coffee in my life. I drink tea sparingly. I don't really enjoy it, especially if it doesn't have any taste to it. And the other things that are available, those drinks you were talking about that have, that are supposedly sports drinks, those are loaded with sugar as well. And so, I think Frankie's pointing out to you, if you are discreet at what it is you're drinking, it'll be much better for your body. Drinking a lot of sugary drinks doesn't do what you need to have done. That's the base. Isn't it?
1: It's more than it's bigger than that. It's really bigger. Your brain needs water. Your body is mostly water. And in order for the nutrients, and you need to put a little minerals in that. And I want to talk about salt. You know, I mentioned a couple of shows ago that if you had canola oil, go and get it and throw it down the toilet. Well, I want you to take your salts as well, unless they're Himalaya, unless they're ancient salts, and throw those down the toilet with it, with the oil. We need minerals. We're not getting minerals today. We're not getting it from our soil. You talk about it all the time on your farm show. We are not getting minerals. Minerals are key. They're crucial for our existence and even our pets. So it's important. It's really important to put a little bit of Himalaya sea salt in your water that you're consuming, so you will not become dehydrated, that you will not, especially as you get older. And those electrolyte drinks, with all due respect, oh my gosh, you do not want them. They're filled with chemicals and flavors and artificial everything. So a little salt goes a long way. Himalaya, real salt, not the fake stuff in the blue canister that you all grew up thinking was good for you, because it's not. It rips the minerals from your body and not add to them. And I want to just say that I was remiss in giving you information about oils, because I didn't tell you what oils were good. And I just want to go back to that. Anyone listening to this, you have to understand my perspective. After decades of doing this health show, I have learned so much from so many magnificent human beings. And the reason I began to do this show is personal. Everyone in my family is gone. So I have learned through the years what my family problems are. I work with blood testing. I work with lifestyle changes. I'm passionate about this.
0: Hold on just a second. One of the things that I advocate for, and have been saying this for as long as I've been able to be an instrument of change on the radio, blood work. People say, well, I don't have insurance. I can't afford it. You can't afford not to know what's going on in your body. And you get that by having your blood tested. And if you spend $400 or $500, unless you don't care about your own longevity. And I would say that basically speaking, and this is pretty direct, but it is the way I feel, if you're not interested in the things that we are talking about here, if you don't really, and you say, well, I don't have enough money, how much money do you spend going to Starbucks? How much money do you spend on things that are not necessary? If you want longevity, then you have to dedicate yourself to it. And I don't want to sound like a preacher, and I don't want to sound like a professor. I just want it to be obvious that the values that we're discussing here are aimed at having you do the most you can do on your own behalf. And if you're not interested in that, you shouldn't be wasting your time listening to this program. I mean, that's kind of the bottom line. Stand by for the information on the oils that Frankie wants to pass along to you. But I'm also back to what we're drinking. And I wondered about green tea. When I have tea, I have green tea. But there are those who are saying, it's an organic thing, you know, you can find organic green tea, you can find organic anything. But I mentioned this to my chiropractor, and I wonder, he says that maybe it disrupts my sleep. It may harm the fact that people want to lose fat and build muscle. There are some people, I've back and forth, you know, people who play, do yoga, play tennis, maybe CrossFit. So does green tea stress your adrenals and make it difficult to do the things that your doctor thinks you ought to do, whomever? What do you think, Frankie?
1: So EGCG is what's the ingredient in green tea. Helps people lose weight. In moderation, I don't particularly care for green tea. I never have. I also do not drink coffee, and unless the tea is full of flavor, I won't be drinking it. I don't know what to say. I have people that swear by green tea, that the molecules in it, the ingredients in it are really good for longevity. A lot of our centenarians in the blue zones drink green tea. So I think it's a personal choice. I don't particularly care for green tea, actually.
0: There are questions about it. This is Good Day Health. I'm Doug Steffen.
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0: back now at 23 after the hour on Good Day Health. I'm Doug Steffen. Frankie Boyer is on. Our focus is longevity. We're talking about water, maybe liquid drinks as much as anything else, but there's nothing better. You get the gist of this than drinking just regular, clear, pure water. So the question comes, and I promise we're going to get to that oil list, but I want to keep the ball rolling on the discussion of water and drinking out of plastic bottles, drinking water that's got fluoride in it, the recommendations of the government at the moment, and the things, you know, we're talking about some of the drinks. Well, Mr. Kennedy has done his best to get a lot of the dyes and things that are basically contaminants in some of these drinks out. But even the water supply is in question. I maintain the well water is much better for you than the public water supply, and I certainly get hit over the head with people who think that the public water supply is the best. I don't agree. I don't want to have fluoride in my water. I don't want to have chlorine in my water.
1: But we shouldn't have chlorine. Chlorine is a toxin. It's poison. Yeah. It's absolutely poison.
0: But the public school.
1: This is another fallacy.
0: The public school universities preach this. It's like raw milk. Raw milk will kill you. No, raw milk won't kill you. And the same, you know, we have to have all these things. And these people in these big universities have gotten a hold of the message. And like everything else that's gotten big, they distort it, in my opinion. And I think that that's one of the things we ought to talk about here. In fact, if you look at the exposure we have to these microplastics that are in the bottles, there's a risk of heart disease with them that nobody really talks about, Frankie.
1: I talk about it all the time, but I agree with you. You know, there's only so much that we can do. One of the most important things that I believe in all of my heart and soul is giving people information. Most of us live on an island of someday I'm gonna and what
0: I'm
1: trying
0: go back to my
1: do,
0: exercise routine or I'm gonna eat
1: yeah someday
0: better,
1: I'm gonna,
0: gonna
1: do this someday
0: yeah, right, yeah.
1: so and we're all on that island. Listen, we're all on that island. Someday we're gonna do this, we're gonna do it. What I'm giving people is information. This is critical because what I say all the time is we're not sitting ducks. Some of us need to do more than others, depending on your body, depending on what's going on within your system. We are like snowflakes. Personalized medicine is the goal here. And that's where your blood work will give you what you're missing, not with your neighbor, your friend, what you are missing. Your blood never lies. It just doesn't. So it's important for all of us to understand this information that we're presenting to you today. It's powerful in that most people are not giving you the real truth here.
0: That becomes a service of, who do you believe? One of the things that I would like to extend in terms of this conversation is we're talking about adults oftentimes in our conversation, but there are children, and whether or not the same recommendation for how much water and how pure you want the water to be will help your child grow naturally and healthy. That's something that we ought to spend a little bit of time on, and we're going to.
1: Yes, absolutely.
0: I keep saying,
1: we will.
0: I promise we'll get back to what Frank was talking about with the natural oils.
1: Oh, yeah, the oils.
0: I'll make promises. It's 28 past the hour. This is Good Day Health. It's Elizabeth Miller here from Calitrin. You know, one of the things that I know people like to see are the success stories. I say all the time, you could not have a successful company for almost 30 years if it didn't work. Do you feel like you have to continually convince people?
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4: 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Educators disagreed on the top indicators of engagement. 72% of teachers said asking thoughtful questions was the strongest indicator of student engagement, while 54% of superintendents rate performing well on assessments as a top engagement indicator. Also, two-thirds of students said they believed that AI could help them learn faster, yet fewer than half of teachers report using AI themselves to complete tasks. 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

0: Frankie Boyer joins me. I'm Doug Steffen. This is the Revitalized Good Day Health Program, talking in large measure about how you live a long, happy, healthy life. And our focus today is mostly about water and liquids, how much you should be drinking, what you should be drinking, what the content of the water is, etc., etc. I apologize for my voice. I have very bad allergies, and Frankie will tell you that I'm not getting enough vitamin C. I get as much vitamin C. I've been taking vitamin C all my life.
1: Vitamin
0: D.
1: But you need vitamin C. You need vitamin C till you're symptom free, and it's usually till bowel tolerance. So when the bowels become loose, that's exactly when you know, oh, I have enough vitamin C. You be
0: I have
1: vitamin
0: no
1: C
0: problem
1: till
0: with
1: symptom
0: my,
1: free.
0: Yeah, my bowels are fine. Thanks for asking. Okay. So the
1: but seriously, if anyone out there, no, I just want to make a point about the bowels for just a moment.
0: Okay.
1: If anyone out there is living with constipation, that is going to be one of the biggest culprits of cutting your life short. Seriously.
0: Mm-hmm. There was an
1: or
0: old song.
1: Show.
0: It was constipation, I know. It sent me on the go. Et cetera, et cetera. Okay. Let's talk about children and what they drink and what they should drink and how much they should drink.

0: You know, we are really and truly, there isn't anything better than water. Kids should be drinking water. And that's just the way it is. Kids should not be sipping those juices. That's what's happening, is that we acquire that sweet tooth. And then nothing else lives up to it, because it's not as sweet and delicious as that juice you just gave me. So why would I want this other natural piece of fruit? It's not as sweet as the juice. And that's that hence lies the problem.
1: I just think that we want to make sure that people understand there are a number of different facets to this, but it boils down to pretty simply getting the best water. If you don't have another way of getting water other than the public water supply, then you're stuck with getting things. I don't know, are there filters around that you can filter out chlorine and filter out fluoride? Is that, or do you just, if it's in the water, it's in the water?
0: I mean, you can. I use zero water filter. I don't get any compensation from them, but it seems to be the best one out there. It seems to take the particles, the toxins, most of the toxins out. I don't believe in reverse osmosis. I think a lot of the bottled water that we're drinking, as you mentioned earlier, leaches those chemicals. It's the highly. Let me just tell you in a nutshell. Highly processed foods, and you don't even realize that you're eating highly processed foods, because they're wrapped around ingredients that are sold in health food stores. So you don't even realize that you're having these foods that are highly processed. But the highly processed foods, the bad oils, the seed oils, not drinking enough water, not understanding movement, not understanding how your thoughts can create the reality that you live. So we have opportunities on this program to share with people. And should I just give them about the oils right now? Because I think people want to hear.
1: Yeah, put it together. Yeah.
0: In my home, the oils that you will find are organic coconut oil, pure butter that is rich in fat, and I use grass-fed butter, and anyone out there should be using grass-fed butter. European butter is so much more delicious, and it's just fabulous. Macadamia nut oil is another favorite, and really clean, beautiful olive oil. There is nothing better than olive oil. Now, there's olive oils that that have added ingredients, and you do not want the added ingredients. You just want pure
1: 100%. There's olive oil, and then there's olive oil. That's kind of the way you want to just follow your passion. If you're having, if you focus on organic, then that's, you know, there's all kinds of different oils, no matter what. Butter you were talking about. And by the way, what you said about butter coming from cows in Europe is so true. We have almost demolished the dairy industry in this country, making it like everything else. Yeah. It's a huge business. Conglomerates control it as they do the food supply. And in Europe, they have not allowed that to happen. So that's why you see the rosy red cheeks of the little children. Literally, that's caused by the milk and butter and cheeses that they are eating.
0: That are real. They're real. Yeah. That's why. They're not fake. They're not fake. Yep. And by the way, fake vanilla is not allowed in Europe either. So, and that fake vanilla is highly processed and toxic and carcinogenic. And most of the foods that you're eating, some of those artificial and natural colors that do not need to be put on the label have that fake vanilla, because real vanilla is very expensive. So we're getting, you know, and that's why the water helps flush out and detox the body. Clean, beautiful water does that. Beautiful oils will keep your brain lubricated. It will keep your joints moving. it's really a good thing. Seriously.
1: You know, one of the things
0: really
1: that I have started doing is I'm frequently taking a teaspoon of really good olive oil. I'm giving it to my dog. There's also liquid omega oils that are very good as well.
0: They're a medium chain MCT. MCT oils are wonderful. And by the way, they help with dementia. They help with the brain as well as coconut oil.
1: Well, you need to keep the brain needs to not get hard. As you don't want hardening of the arteries in your brain. You don't want
0: That's
1: the cells
0: exactly
1: in your brain
0: right.
1: to get hard. And this stuff keeps that liquidity, if you will, or the it just keeps things from hardening up. And it seems to make a lot of sense.
0: Absolutely.
1: Frankly.
0: Makes a tremendous amount of sense.
1: Yep. All right, let's pause for a minute. I want to make people aware of something. And this is, I suppose, all of our talking about health and well-being is kind of linked. It's all about you and what you think you should do to your body or with your body as you get older. One of the things that people are dealing with, and water is important to your weight as well, and so is a product named Calitrin. Calitrin is the number one way to lose weight. The simple way, no toxicity. There have been studies on top of studies on top of studies. Frankie asked me the other day about how it was that Calitrin influences what I say and what I do and how much I talk about it on the air. It's one of those things that even if I didn't get paid to do it, I would do it because it works. And that's kind of the gist of what the advice that we're giving you that Frankie comes up with and my experiences bring you. You make your own decisions. But when it comes to understanding what is available for weight loss programs and you look at the drugs versus something like Calitrin that works much slower, but think about it. Losing 35 pounds in a month, is that good for your body? The answer is absolutely no. It's not good for your body. Calitrin and its ingredients help to rebuild, and that's why if you take it and don't do anything else, that's your body will stay in shape, but you need to rebuild the cartilage and all the other things. It's, I think somebody referred to it once as medication safety. And you can check all the things out, what you need to know at toploss.com, which is the website for Calitrin. When you order product, use the Doug code, and you'll get free shipping plus the best deal of the weekend.
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1: Back with Frankie Boyer here on Good Day Health. I'm Doug Steffen. We're talking a lot about water and its qualities and what you need to do. You know, one of the things that's affecting the water supply, and I don't think a lot of people know it, these big, the public enemy number one, as far as I'm concerned, is not the Chinese, maybe public enemy number two, but Meta and Google and these outfits that are trying to buy up all the land, do their data processing, good for them. I noticed that because people are wising up to these things, like how much water is used by these processing centers and electricity and all that
0: stuff. Yeah, there are communities that are absolutely boycotting them. Absolutely.
1: Well, they're saying no to it. The state of New Mexico sued Meta, and this week Meta was told to pay $1 billion to the residents of the state because of the harm they've been doing to children's mental health. And that goes not just what you're exposed to and how they completely bring people in, they suck people in using voodoo tactics, but also the water issue is important to health and well-being. It's a runaway train. Don't know that we can stop it. We have little guys like us have the ability to do that, but we certainly have the ability to influence people that at least listen, and that's as much as I guess we can hope to do, Frankie.
0: Absolutely. Absolutely. I just want to go back to water for just a moment because it also, during the summer months, controls the heat. And the body sweats water to cool down. It's really, really important. And it also it helps kidneys. It really helps your kidneys. So you think just the opposite, but it really is so important to get the kidneys. But it cushions your joints. It really, there is so much to be said for plain, clean water. Helps you lose weight with that wonderful product that you love. And by the way, a very famous nutritionist loves that product as well. Years ago, we were at a trade show, and she said, this is the real deal.
1: So let me, I'll give you an example of what Frankie's talking about. A very close friend of mine happens to be my plumber and is doing a lot of work for me at the moment. He went into the hospital on Friday of last week with three kidney stones. The kidney stones were caused, he's had them all of his life. He drinks too much alcohol, not enough water. The food that he eats is not good for him. And he doesn't, he's a smart guy, but he doesn't, and he lives with somebody who's a doctor. And the doctor's on him all the time. It just is, it's funny how people are. They get in, the reason I'm bringing this up is because you said something about habits. We get into the habit of wanting, I have a sugar thing, and I know that I do. And I think of it as my only vice because I don't drink, I don't smoke, never have done drugs. But I like ice cream and I like chocolate. And so what does that do for me? It doesn't help my waistline, to be sure, and probably doesn't help a lot of other stuff. So what do I do to counter it? Well, the exercise thing, being busy, but also as you consider water and the oils that we were talking about, these are the sorts of things, there's a practical experience
0: small
1: tied
0: changes.
1: To them.
0: Yes, small little, but the small changes make a huge impact in your life. They really do. They really do. And you know, we all get on that island of someday. And what I'm saying is, make today, try one small thing today. Maybe it's increasing just a little bit of water. That's all. But you can do it. You really can.
1: Not bad. All right. 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

0: The factory of Elizabeth Miller here at 53 after the hour on Good Day Health is a good thing because there are lots of good things that are happening for those people who use Calitrin with regularity. This has been going on now for 3 decades. Elizabeth Miller is in charge of things at Calitrin. She's got a great support staff, too, by the way. When you go to toploss.com, the website for Calitrin, and you ask for help, they're not going to send you an email. They're going to talk to you on the phone like human beings do, which is a rarity, Elizabeth, these days, to get actually a human being at the other end of a phone line to talk to you and help you.
1: That's right. You know, I actually even just got my dad to come in here and help because we've had so many new customers. He's been doing thank you calls, and he came in yesterday, and he said, you know, everybody's really happy that we call them and talk to them and have real live people. And I was like, yeah, Dad. It's nice, isn't it?
0: It is. It's a very good thing. So let's talk about the thing that is one of those silent questions that people are asking more and more and more because more and more people are taking those drugs to lose weight. But then when they're done, I certainly make that a focus of my conversations when I'm talking about you and, more importantly, what's going on with Calitrin, how you can help yourself to health using the formula, which is it's your way. You support yourself the way you want to. You want to take the drugs, that's fine. When you're done, you need Calitrin. And tell us why.
1: Calitrin alone has a huge 86% success rate. That's with 90 days, giving your body back what it needs. It's going to help you lose weight without drugs, without stimulants. But a lot of people are on medications, whether it's heart medicine, whether it's diabetic medicine, or whether it's a weight loss drug. Calitrin is safe and effective. And then furthermore, if you are on one of those GLP-1 shots, maybe you're on something that's helping you lose the weight on the side, some of those things I know people are worried about the long-term side effects. There's reports coming out, you know, about losing not only lean muscle, but also bone density. And the number one ingredient in Calitrin is collagen, and that helps combat all of those side effects. So not only do you need Calitrin to support for long-term success with weight loss, but it's also going to help you keep the lean muscle. It's going to help your energy levels while you're taking this. It's also going to help with the bone density, like it helps with bone growth. So all around, Calitrin is great for weight loss and also helping long-term success with other weight loss drugs.
0: How has this benefited people that you know personally? I know you have some great stories of people that you have helped yourself. That you talk to people as a counselor on the phone, along with all the folks that work with you. So have you got something that's dramatic that you can point to that is a good story, a brief story, about someone who is ready to jump off of a cliff because they couldn't get their body back to the shape they wanted it to be in, and then you interceded?
1: I've been doing this for 15 years now. The company itself has been around for almost 30, but I love hearing from customers. That's the best part about it, right? When you hear from people that are seeing results with it, who are loving it. And I get to talk to those people every day because I get the testimonials and we record those, and I hear from happy customers every day. I've heard from several just in the last few months that have been taking it for a long time who have said that it saved their life. You know, when you can lose over 100 pounds with the help of a product that's safe and effective, it's not overnight for that. You know, they've been on it for a year or two or more to help them lose this weight and keep it off. Then this is where, you know, it's life-changing. And I know that sounds kind of cliche, but when you can lose, one was even 133 pounds gone, that is life-changing. That is where you can have your life back again. So I love those stories. And then, of course, I'm a mom, too, so I always connect with the moms who are losing weight. You know, it's hard to make time for yourself for the gym. It's hard to make time for yourself to eat right. You're trying to keep everybody else in the house fed and healthy, and it's just hard to put yourself first. But when you have a tool like Calitrin that helps you not only sleep better, have more energy, less cravings, overall burning fats and sugars more efficiently, it's a nice tool to have for the long run. So, like I said, I love connecting with moms who are seeing results with it, too. Just getting your confidence back is great. So, yeah, I love it. It's my favorite part.
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0: Dr. Jack here on Good Day Health. Dr. Jack Stockwell, look, a chiropractor, CAPS practitioner. He is in the know, and he's here right now to serve you.
1: Welcome to the Good Day Health Show. I am Dr. Jack Stockwell at ForbiddenDoctor.com. Once again, feeling very privileged to be a part of Doug's programming weekly. I am a NUCCA doctor, N-U-C-C-A. More information about that at jackstockwell.com. Now, we're here in the hottest part of the summer right now. And as such, water is a big concern, of course. The water we drink, but out here in the Intermountain West, water is absolutely essential to life. But the fact is, this is a desert. It's always been a desert. I'm in Salt Lake City. And when the Mormon pioneers got here in 1847, it was a desert. But they learned quickly how to divert the waters that were coming down out of the mountains, because despite the fact that it's a desert, it also has a very cold, snowy winter for several months. And the mountains fill up with snow. And, of course, they're going to melt in the spring. And there's two or three rivers out here that, you know, can overflow. But in any event, the pioneers learned how to divert and to irrigate, because most of them were coming from the east, where you don't have to irrigate. You know, you have enough rain, you don't have to worry about your crops. But out here, if you're not irrigating and taking advantage of the aquifers and the pumping of the water out of these aquifers, no life is possible. And I see that Utah just won some award as the number one state in the union for family, for outdoor life, several other things. Because Utah, despite a desert, is just beautiful in the mountains and other areas. And right now, we're having a massive drought. And water restrictions are right around the corner. And it's not just us. Nevada, Arizona, New Mexico, Colorado, parts of Wyoming, parts of Idaho, are in the same condition. So because of that, I wanted to talk about water and the water that we bring into our bodies. In other words, when I'm asked, Dr. Jack, what's the best water to drink? To some people, that might sound like a rather silly elementary question, but no, it's a very important question, because the life of the world is water. And we have an abundant selection of water these days. Any convenience store that you go into, from 7-Eleven to whatever is your local convenience stores, you go to the refrigerated section for all the different kinds of soft drinks and energy drinks and everything else, and there's a section, a whole cabinet of water. So what's the best one? Well, they're all touted to be the best. And in fact, there are bottles of water that came from outside the United States. And my favorite, trying to improve on God-made water by manipulating the pH, adding synthetic vitamins and minerals and so on, is, you know, it's hilarious to me how what marketing tries to do with what God made, and how to make sure that the water you're drinking, I wouldn't go so far as to say God approved, but the further we move away from what nature provides us with, the more dangerous things become. And one of the big fads out there is alkaline water with a pH above 8.5. Now, I'm sure you are very well aware of the fact that the pH scale, pH means per hydrogen, is an indication of the availability of hydrogen ions or the absence of hydrogen ions, and what happens on that scale of 0 to 14, what happens when you have extremely low pH or extremely high pH, up around 14, what it does to organic matter. In other words, the low pH, of course, is acidic, and the other end is very alkaline, very caustic. And we kind of want to stay away, as far as our flesh is concerned, from those two extremes. And we find that our blood pH is 7.2 to 7.4, 7 being neutral. If you test the pH of something and it's a 7, it's not acidic and it's not alkaline. It's right there in the middle. And our blood is slightly alkaline. If you were to be rushed into the ER, comatose, one of the first things they're going to check is your blood pH, because they want to know if you went above 7.4 or if you went under 7.2, so they can immediately, through an IV, inject into your bloodstream something that will buffer the pH down or buffer the pH up, so that it can facilitate you, you know, being conscious again. Now, if you're just tuning in, welcome to the Doug Steffen Good Day Health Show. I'm Dr. Jack Stockwell at jackstockwell.com, also forbiddendoctor.com. And I'm talking about water. And what kind of water should we be drinking? And I'm talking about one of the big fads out there right now is alkaline water. You're going to see this disappearing because it's just a fad, and the stuff is dangerous. And you're not going to see a whole lot more of it on the marketplace. But alkaline water has a pH above 8.5. And your blood should be no higher than 7.4. Now, it's very difficult to change the pH of your blood by what you eat or drink. The biggest effect on the pH is the availability or the inavailability of oxygen coming in through your lungs and the buildup of carbon dioxide. But the point I want to make here is that some people think, they believe in the mantra that pH, higher pH water is better than lower. Well, in the industry, if you have water above 8.5 pH, it's considered to be alkaline. And regular consumption, I mean 2 or 3 glasses of this every day, can lead to skin irritations. It can cause high potassium levels, which for some people with kidney dysfunction is just going to worsen the kidneys. And also, a high pH water can cause irritation to the stomach and the digestive system, because your stomach is an acid factory with a pH of 2. And when you put higher pH water directly into the stomach, it disrupts the acidity that's needed for the proper digestion of proteins. And you end up with symptoms of heartburn, indigestion, GERD, bloating, burping, nausea, even ulcers. These are symptoms that we're trying to resolve, that I'm trying to resolve in my patients. And yet they worsen the issue by drinking alkaline water. Now, what about purified water? What about distilled water? Because these are other waters that are out there in the marketplace. They aren't very good either, because these waters have low to no minerals left in them. And all the contaminants are gone, especially people who have distillers on their counters or under their sink, whatever, in their homes to distill the tap water. You can argue that that's a lot better than the tap water, because the contaminants in the tap water have been removed through RO, reverse osmosis, or through distillation. But the minerals are gone. And spring and well water, are just absolutely ready to go mineral supplements, especially calcium bicarbonate. Calcium bicarbonate is the form of calcium your body can assimilate very easy, and it results in better immune responses against viruses and bacteria, and strong bones and teeth, especially in children. So what am I saying here? Well, Dr. Royal Lee, who was the developer of the standard process industry, had an incredible article back in 1958 in a magazine that was called Let's Live magazine. We have a lot of health-oriented magazines out there today. Most of them are every other page hawking some kind of a new product, most of which are synthetic. But Dr. Lee said that the ideal drinking water is spring water or well water. And in the United States today, well water is still considered to be safe. But about one in five wells may be contaminated with nitrites or heavy metals or microorganisms. So you want to get your water tested. It was not a bad idea. Now out here, at the foot of these mountains, that are way above tree line. Tree line is about 10,500 feet. Trees have a very hard time living above 10,500 feet. If you're in the West, you understand what I'm talking about. If you're in the East, and you've looked at pictures of the Rocky Mountains or somewhere else, that are just spectacular peaks and spectacular mountain developments, you notice there's a point where there are no more plants and it's all bare rock from there to the point of the to the highest point of the mountain. Where the trees end is tree line. And that's an area that just fills up with snow every winter. And that snow melts. And when it melts, it runs down the side of the mountain. And the snow is essentially distilled water. Now, we're going to go to a break here in a second, and I want to explain why well water and spring water is the water that you need to drink. Because nature mineralizes this distilled water that came from the sky that lands on the rocks, and as it runs down the mountainside, it ends up being very healthy. I'm Dr. Jack Stockwell at ForbiddenDoctor.com. I'll be right back with more on water. Don't go away.
2: 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And more than 90% of educators said engagement is critical for student achievement. Student engagement is essential for learning, but gaps remain about how to achieve, measure, and sustain students' interest in the classroom. Although 63% of students agreed that students are highly engaged in school, only 45% of teachers and 51% of principals surveyed agreed with the same statement. Educators disagreed on the top indicators of engagement. 72% of teachers said asking thoughtful questions was the strongest indicator of student engagement, while 54% of superintendents rate performing well on assessments as a top engagement indicator. Also, two-thirds of students said they believed that AI could help them learn faster, yet fewer than half of teachers report using AI themselves to complete tasks. 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

0: Welcome back to the Doug Steffen Good Day Health Show. I'm Dr. Jack Stockwell, talking to you from here in Salt Lake City. More information about me at jackstockwell.com, as well as forbiddendoctor.com. And I'm talking about water. And out here, interestingly enough, my last name is Stockwell. Out here we have a lot of Stockwells. Not people, but wells out on these big open ranges for stock, for cattle. And they're wells that feed these big water tanks that the cattle can come and drink from, especially this time of year, where I think the forecast tomorrow is 106. Whew. Utah will have it on average about 10 days a year over 100. I think we've already hit that. And we're just coming into the hottest time of the year. But these stock wells that are spread all over the Intermountain West to feed these animals, that water is pumped out of the ground that was melted snow at one time, came down the mountainside, went down into the soil, carrying the advantages of healthy soil bacteria and viruses, because there's most viruses, most bacteria are good for you. And it goes down into the aquifers, and it's pumped back up to the surface. A lot of cities in the Intermountain West, and I know some places back in Virginia and West Virginia where I was raised, every now and then you'll see a spring that they're catching the spring water into a water fountain that's constantly running all the time because there's the spring water coming through. Good, healthy water for the most part. And we have those all over the mountains out here. And why am I hitting this so hard? Because this is nature's water. This is the water that was designed for the animals to come to these rivers and drink. And then as far as cattle industry is concerned, or sheep, or whatever animals that are being raised for processing. This is the water that their owners want them to drink because it's loaded with minerals that strengthen the bones, strengthen the teeth, activate the nervous system, and allows all of the other systems of the body to function correctly because we are mineral-based life forms. We always are hearing about how vitamins are hyped. Get your vitamin D. Get your vitamin C. Don't miss out on vitamin K. Well, vitamins are enzymes for the most part. And they're biological complexes that trigger certain actions inside the body to take place. And one of the principal actions that vitamins trigger is to bring minerals into a chemical process inside your cells, inside your mitochondria, for the power of life to exist. You can't exist without minerals. Now remember, I used the example here at the beginning. If you went into the emergency room comatose, one of the first things they want to know is blood pH. But they also want to know mineral content, or what we call electrolytes, because you need a certain balance of certain minerals for the electrical activity of even the heart to take place. And so when we hype up vitamins but we forget the minerals, it's like a gun without bullets. So that's why the water I drink is water that is from a spring up in Idaho, and it's very popular. And it's delivered in bottles all over the Intermountain West. And so I want to talk to you a little bit more about water before I break into something else when we're back from the break that I think you'll find very interesting, especially a couple of comments about fluoride. I'm Dr. Jack Stockwell at ForbiddenDoctor.com. I will be right back.
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1: Welcome back once again to the Doug Steffen Good Day Health Show. Doug will be joining me later in the program for a couple of interesting topics that I think you'll want to hear. But in the meantime, I'm talking about water, and I'm talking about fluoride. Now, more and more around this country, cities, townships, whatever else, are getting rid of fluoride out of the water. That was a terrible mistake. The idea of putting fluoride in water was to strengthen the teeth. Actually, it weakens the teeth. And there's been plenty of peer-reviewed science to prove that. And so some city councils are waking up to this and getting the fluoride out of their water. We know that it weakens the teeth. We know it contributes to kidney issues. And it causes older people, and when I'm talking about older people, I'm talking about people over 60, to lose their teeth. Now, when you figure that water accounts for 70% of the adult body weight, it's one of the most important factors in maintaining equilibrium throughout the various body systems. It is the number one solvent. I mean, how many times have you, once or twice during the summertime, used the water hose to wash off your driveway? And how effective it is in dissolving the dirt and the grime and everything else. You know, you may have to scrub the grease or the oil spots. But for the most part, when you wash off that driveway, you look at it and it's clean. Same thing with your body. And for the health and welfare of my patients, I tell them to become a water snob. And I, you know, I'll ask them what kind of water they drink. And any time somebody comes

0: and complaining of energy problems. 9 times out of 10, they're dehydrated. And when they don't have enough water, the electrolytes that are in their system to maintain energy simply can't function to the level that it should. So I ask them, what kind of water do you drink? You know, is it, and if it's just tap, fine, but you've got to have plenty of water. Now, personally, I like Evian water that comes from France. It's not cheap because the water from the Evian area of France, the water, the soil of that area filters that water before it ends up in a bottle. Now, lukewarm, room temperature Evian water, I can't drink it. But cooler Evian, ice cold, a glass of ice cold Evian water, to me is like drinking life. It has a pH of 7.2, right where your blood is. And it has 80 milligrams per liter of calcium that's bioavailable. It has 26 milligrams per liter of magnesium and 1 milligram per liter of potassium. Very important minerals for the body. Now, does that mean that the other popular, like Fiji water, some of the other waters that are being sold, there's a difference, the major difference in bottled water that you buy in the store is it's either spring water or melted glacier water that is full of minerals, or it's purified water. Purified water usually is terribly lacking in most of the minor minerals that we need. Smart water, I'm not going to go into too many brands here, it usually comes from an RO source, reverse osmosis, where it's been purified in the sense that everything's been removed from it, and then they throw in a small concoction of various kinds of salt to give it the flavor that you find when you drink a bottle of cold smart water or cold whatever water. And the thing, and I think one of the most popular ones is Nestle's Pure Water, I think is what they call it. It's purified water that had the minerals removed, and then they put a few back in with the various kinds of salt flavoring so that you find it very refreshing. I like the kind of water that came from nature, not from an RO plant. There is, I think Mountain Valley spring water is available in a lot of different places. It has a pH of 7.3 up to 8.1 and has a lot of calcium and magnesium in it. So whenever I'm traveling, and out here in the West, traveling, we're talking hundreds of miles usually if we're traveling somewhere, especially this time of year in the heat. When I stop to gas up or whatever else, I'll get a bottle or two of water, and I always make sure it's water that came from nature, not the popular flavored waters that are out there that can lead to mineral depletion, let alone the fact that it may have an imbalance of minerals in it that is difficult for your body to absorb. So in considering water, and I don't want this to be confusing or complicated, you have two kinds of water you can drink. The water that Mother Nature made. And even then, you need to be careful about what you're buying. Or the water that mankind made. And it's the same thing with nutritional supplements. You can supplement your diet with supplements that came from Mother Nature in the sense of being food-based. Or you can have synthetic supplements, which is what dominates the marketplace, that came out of a laboratory. And personally, I would rather eat a carrot that Mother Nature made as opposed to a synthetic carrot or synthetic meat that they keep trying to put out there in the marketplace. Well, the same thing with water. Now, every summer, the same advice comes around with the heat. Drink more water. Avoid the sun. Replace your electrolytes. Rest when you need to. I mean, It's sound counsel to some degree as far as it goes. But you go back through a few years and you notice how the marketplace has a tremendous influence over this. Now, I have come at a lot of different angles over the years, talking about heat stroke, sunstroke, shingles. Too much sun can cause shingles. Too much sun can cause vitamin D to be pulled out of the system and loaded up in the blood. And without vitamin D in the system, you can't distribute calcium. Without calcium being distributed through the tissues, you're going to have a weak immune system. And we all have the shingles virus in us. We all do. We in fact, you have in your body probably every virus that's ever been known on the face of this planet, including some of the horrible things in Africa. But you don't know it because your immune system is constantly on top of it all the time. And the reason that some people getting a lot of sun will get cold sores, will get shingles, will get other kinds of viral issues is because they're not getting a good distribution of calcium because of too much sun. Now, when I tell my patients to be careful with the sun, I don't mean sunburn. And I tell them the worst thing you can ever put on your skin is sunblock. But if you have to put sunblock because you've got that red-headed child or that child that's extremely low in melanin in their skin, get something that's herbal-based, that doesn't have that zinc oxide. Now, some forms of zinc are okay, but most of the sun protection goop that you smear on your skin gets into the bloodstream. Well, it all does. Remember that. Your skin is not a barrier. Your skin is a sponge, as I say all the time. And whatever you put on your skin, sunblock, hand cream, lotion, body lotion, makeup on your face, those chemicals within 30 minutes are going to be in your bloodstream. And eventually, over time, they become a toxic load to the liver, so the liver can't get rid of it. I didn't mean to go off in that direction because I want to talk about heat stroke and sunstroke and shingles and headaches and migraines and sodium problems, salt problems, carbamide problems, seasonal fatigue, all the clinical principles that tie all of this together. And if you, one at a time, they look like a scattering of unrelated topics. But when you line up what I just said, they turn out to be circling around the same question. Summer doesn't just make us hot. Summer heat fires up the demand on nearly every system in our body at the same time. And the body needs to hold its temperature steady. And it needs to be able to move fluids, especially through the blood and the lymph, where they're needed. And to do that, minerals have to be kept in balance. And that will support circulation. It keeps the nervous system coordinated. It shields your tissues from environmental stresses. It keeps your energy production up and stays ready to fight off infection. And in people with reserves to spare, you got plenty of minerals in you because you eat foods that are loaded with minerals or you drink water that's loaded with minerals. You're ready to fight off infection and you don't even know this is going on. All these things are happening inside of you without notice because you've got a properly functioning system. And in people who are running close to empty, summer has a way of surfacing the weaknesses that were already there. And so, when it comes down to really asking the same thing. What keeps the body up when its surroundings start demanding more? I mean, it's one thing in late January, early February, to put on layered clothing, some kind of a toboggan cap over your head, a neck scarf, as you go outside to walk the dog, or you're outside working, shoveling snow, or just getting from the house to the car before you get the heater on. You can put up with a lot of that. because you can keep maintain your body heat by layering the clothing. But when you get into summer, the clothing's got to come off. Obviously, you can't do the same thing. So, with the sunny, hot Utah, where I live right now, we are in the grip of extraordinary temperatures in a particularly hot, dry summer. I think I might have mentioned earlier, Utah has an average about 10 days a year over 100. I think the absolute record was 22 days that was over 100. And with extremely low humidity, was where the fire danger comes in with the high temperatures. I mean, 90 degrees, let's say 100 degrees in Utah with a humidity of 18% is much more tolerable than back in Washington, D.C., where I grew up with 100 degrees and 95% humidity. I mean, it's just unbelievably difficult. But I, you know, we're coming towards the end of the program, and I'm going to be joining Doug here shortly. And I just, the whole thing was about water. Drink more water. So number one thing I say to people who complain of constipation, drink more water. And the most important thing is to make sure it has plenty of minerals in it and that it's clean, and hopefully it's water that Mother Nature made, not Pepsi or Coca-Cola or some of the other big companies that got into the water business. In a moment, Doug will be joining me. I'm Dr. Jack Stockwell at ForbiddenDoctor.com. I'll be right back with Doug.
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2: Okay.
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9: Nice job.
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0: 53 past the hour now. This is Good Day Health with Dr. Jack Stockwell. I'm not Dr. Stockwell. I'm Dr. Stefan. Practicing without a license. I do have a doctorate in something somewhere. I'm not sure where it is, but it doesn't come close to the knowledge and the expertise that my friend Jack Stockwell has as a Nooka chiropractor and also as a GAPS practitioner. I would like to know in this segment of our program, our broadcast together, what you think about using devices. How much does Jack Stockwell use his devices? And what do you talk to when your clients, your patients come to see you, and there's obviously some impact from, for whatever the reason, however it shows up, of abusing the devices themselves, what kind of impact it has physically, emotionally, psychologically, whatever it is. What do you tell people? What's the intelligent way to look at devices, age-wise and aptitude-wise?
1: Well, outside of the use of my hands, and there are a lot of devices that are out there to take the place of human-to-human contact in taking care of people. Outside of using my hands, there's only one other device that I actually employ in my practice, and that's shockwave therapy. And that's been around for a while, but it's been in the news lately where, rather high-frequency, low-impact, repeated shocks in the sense of a little hammer pounding definitely triggers the inflammatory process that triggers healing. Now, there's a lot of other types of devices that involve heat and involve EMF radiation and the different kinds of things that will trigger bodily reactions that sometimes helps, it literally helps the brain to recognize things that are going on inside the body that sometimes the brain simply falls asleep concerning. In other words, there can be low-level inflammatory process, low-level infectious process, low-level types of degenerative conditions taking place in the body. But sometimes the brain doesn't seem to be all that aware of it because it's either been poisoned by the foods we eat, mm-hmm. or it is aging to the point where it has a hard time pulling in all of its sensory material, and it needs to be triggered. But I think there's an over-reliance on a lot of different kinds of devices that ignores the underlying fact of what I try to address in my clinic is any kind of hindrance to the central nervous system to be able to do the job it's supposed to do in just registering, monitoring, controlling all the various processes inside the body. And human beings, for some reason, just love fads. Anytime something new kind of hits the marketplace, all of a sudden, everybody's on Amazon or some other spot on the internet ordering this particular supplement, ordering this particular therapy, ordering this particular type of herb or whatever else, because somebody said, it made me not have to get up all night long to pee. Or it helped me to walk an extra mile a day than what I was doing before. And without any deep relevant research, looking into these things a little more deeply than just, oh my gosh, it helped him, it could probably help me. A lot of us get distracted away from some of the underlying basic concepts of human health. Number one, nervous system has to be free to do its job. And impediments in the spine limit the nervous system from being able to do its job properly, which, of course, is what we specialize in the clinic.
0: You know, it's really interesting how pieces, our bodies are so complicated, but you boil things down to a pretty simple, basic overview of what's real, what isn't, how things work. And I think that's why people are thankful for having you and your holistic approach to look at problems of the body, and sometimes it's problems of the mind. The body and the mind are together. Mind, I believe, what goes on in your mind is a person or what goes on in your body. 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

0: investment banker, consumer advocate, analyst, trader. Chris Markowski is the watchdog on Wall Street.
1: You want answers?
0: Exposing the lies and myths that the big brokerage firms, the mainstream press, and the government are pushing to keep Americans away from financial freedom.
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0: Bringing America the truth about what really happens in the financial world.
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0: This is the Watchdog on Wall Street.
3: 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It's getting worse. And we here at the Watchdog on Wall Street Show and Markowski Investments, we've been fighting for individual investors and against this nonsense since our inception. I mean, we've been on the air for 26 years and we've talked about it then. But even before then, we were going after Merrill Lynch and their call centers and shipping people off to Hopewell, New Jersey and Jacksonville, Florida to be dealing with pimple-faced kids, putting them in lousy mutual funds at the time. Well, I find out now that firms are now going to be heavily using AI. Using AI to manage people's money. How many people out there like it when you call somebody up and you're like, representative, and you're trying to get somebody on the phone, and then you get a quote unquote representative on the phone and it's an AI bot? Well, this is coming. Okay, this is coming right from advisory magazines. This is the inside baseball stuff. They're admitting it now. Wealth managers, keen to stay relevant in the age of artificial intelligence, may soon find that clients with a mere $1 million in liquid assets are no longer worth spending human hours on. Title of the column is "The Mass Affluent Are Losing Their Allure for Wealth Managers Navigating AI." Again, the mass affluent. We've been talking about the mass affluent for a while. We're it. We're the only family office left that deals with people that are basically called mass affluent. People with $100 to $1 million in assets. Nobody wants to talk to you anymore. Nobody wants to deal with you anymore. They make fun of you. They call you names. Pikers, Muppets, you name it. In fact, it's the same week they're talking about how all of the big wealth manager firms right now are now focusing on private jet travel and travel experiences for their clients. They'd rather deal with that than deal with you. Hey, it's a lot more fun. Yeah, we're booking trips for our really, really wealthy clients than actually trying to build wealth for the American people. This is the quote. "The mass affluent client now gets something close to private banking quality from AI." Right. Sure they do. What a joke. All of the major firms out there, all of the wealth managers are now, they're basically saying, you are not good enough. You're not good enough to speak with an actual human being. We are going to ship you off to an AI bot somewhere. And I'm sorry, people, I've explained this here on the program, quite frankly, how dangerous this is. And the fact that these AI bots, quite frankly, are unproven. They're actually catching various different AI bots at this point in time, negotiating with other AI bots for the use of credit cards that don't belong to them. And they want you to put your hard-earned assets, what you've built up, through a computer You're not allowed to speak to a human being? It's all hands on deck right now at my firm. And I'm trying to figure it out. I'm trying to figure out how we can best get the word out, how we can best let people know. I don't know if I should start running advertisements. I don't know what to do, because this is going to turn out to be an absolute disaster. Every single time. And again, I don't like being right on these things because people get hurt. A couple weeks ago on the program, I went back. I pulled the column that I wrote, all of the people that got hurt when Merrill Lynch did it and shipped everybody off to a call center, and all the people that got hurt when Morgan Stanley bought out Dean Witter and dumped all of their dot-com stocks at ridiculous highs in their accounts. And I've seen this movie before, and it doesn't end well. The entire industry basically saying, well, we're all going to do it. We're all going to do it, so it's going to be okay. I don't know where the regulators are on this. I really don't. I don't understand how they can let something like this go. And, you know, the funny thing is, they're writing about it, and they're, like, actually bragging about it. Because you know what it's going to do? They're going to charge you. They're going to still charge you, overcharge you, 1.6, 1.7, 2% on your account, and it's going to cost them next to nothing to manage it. It really is. You know, we live... There's good money and there's bad money, and I'm sorry. You should be out there looking out for everyone and taking care of everyone. Building wealth is fun. It's one of the most enjoyable things that we do at Markowski Investments. Not just preserving super rich people's assets. And you know, that's all, you know, well and good. That's one thing that we do. But this is something that's phenomenal. I've explained here. There's no velvet rope. At Markowski Investments, we're here to help everyone out. And now I'm seeing this across the board. People, maybe you can help me get the word out. Let people know what's going on. Direct them to the show. Direct them to the podcast. Direct them to our website. They might not believe you. But every single time one of these initiatives has been taken by one of these big firms, it's been a disaster. And you know, I've covered this since this whole thing kicked off. You know when it started? Glass-Steagall. I remember exactly where I was. Bill Clinton was on his way out the door. This was in the works for a period of time. It was both Republicans and Democrats. They repealed Glass-Steagall. They allowed for commercial banks and investment banks to get together. And away we go. Away we go. We all of a sudden had two big to fail. And you were sold, and they tried, and I knew what was going to happen, but they sold the entire country that this was going to be great. Financial supermarkets were going to be fantastic. Oh, we're going to be able to provide insurance and all of these various different services. Look at the past 26 years. Look at all the fraud. Look at all the scams. Look at the dot-com collapse. Look at how they lied to you about the companies that they were putting strong buy recommendations on. Look at the Great Recession. All of it came from that. At whose expense? Yours. And you know, the funny thing is, I actually got asked this question. I was doing a guest appearance this past week, and they were asking me about the stress tests. The various different banking stress tests that were in effect. And all the banks passed their various different stress tests. I'm like, give me a break. None of these banks are ever going to fail. And that's the problem. That's the problem. All the horrific things, all the horrible money management that took place during the Great Recession. Merrill Lynch shouldn't exist anymore. Many of these firms shouldn't even be around anymore, but they kept them afloat because these people were well connected. Gordon Gekko, in the movie Wall Street, he has a line there in that Teldar paper speech that I happen to agree with. You either get it right or you get eliminated. That's capitalism. We call ourselves a capitalist country when we have two big to fail banks. We have a country where, you know, they're allowed to treat their smaller clients like this. Do you understand how, and I get it, okay? How expensive it is to run what I do, a registered investment advisory, the costs that are involved with that. And all these smaller firms out there, and they're all getting bought up now. They're all getting bought up by private equity. They're merging them together, and they're all doing the same darn thing. Because they just want to lower, they want to get their costs down as low as possible. They want to be as profitable as possible. That's not how we operate at Markowski Investments. I take this very, very seriously, the fiduciary duty. My clients' interests come before our own. That's how this business is supposed to be run. You cannot serve two masters. And that's what all these big banks are. The CEO of J.P. Morgan, these are publicly traded companies. Their number one duty is to their shareholders, not to their clients. This is why all money management of individual clients should be broken away. They should have no part of this nonsense. And now they're doing it to the independent advisors? And I'm sorry, I get it. Okay, and I'm going to tick off a lot of registered investment advisors and independent guys out there that are looking to retire. But let me ask you a question. Do you care for your clients? Do you care for your clients? I understand you built up your business, you want to retire. Oh, and they're offering you big money to sell it. But are you considering at all what is going to happen to your clients after you're going to sell? I keep thinking of that scene in Shawshank Redemption. Remember when he goes to the guard on the roof there? He asks if he loved his wife. You know, almost throws him off the roof, and was basically trying to get an in and giving him the tax deal there. Do you love your clients? Do you care for your clients? Then why are you selling out to private equity and these other firms? Because you know exactly what they're going to do to these people that you promised. You gave a promise that you were going to take care of them. Just because you want to retire, you shouldn't do that. And this is where we're at today. And this is why so many people get lousy advice. And this is why the accounts go to hell. The mass affluent not being served in this country has been a problem for a long period of time. We're here to help you. So you better wisen up. Okay? I'm telling you what is going to happen. Do you want your advisor to be an AI bot? And I keep thinking of that voice in the movie War Games from the 1980s. Shall we play a game? Shall we make a stock trade? You've been warned, people. We are here to help you. Get to our website. Sign up for our personal CFO program. Reach out to us. This is what we do. 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
4: 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But before the rest of us laugh, know this. We're doing it too. You wouldn't let your mother choose your spouse, but accordingly, AI gets a vote. We've gone from let me sleep on it to let me ask the robot. Technology helping us make better better decisions is probably a good thing, but there's a difference between getting information and surrendering judgment. 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How does that work? 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
1: I'm sorry, I'm all fired up about this, but the nerve of these SOBs, the nerve of these to treat all of these people like guinea pigs. You know, it was funny. Was it this week or the week before? The CEO of Goldman Sachs was actually asked about AI and managing money and all this stuff, and he had a smile on his face, and he said, listen, and again, this is Goldman Sachs, okay? They've got more resources than, you know, we all know what to do with. He says, we do this stuff all the time. We use it all the time. And he says, it works to a point, and then it doesn't, and it screws up royally. It can be used for certain things, but most certainly not managing people's money. And I guess the best way I can think about it, it's like shortcuts. Remember, is it Fantasia there when Mickey Mouse, he you know, doesn't feel like doesn't want to listen to the wizard and wants to take the shortcut and uses the to make the broom work by itself there and carry the buckets of water and all that good stuff. Well, again, that's what they're doing, and they're doing it to you. Anyway, our process, no need for AI for our process. Our process is the same process that has worked forever. Thousands of years. It's just ancient wisdom. I don't have a magic algorithm. We don't have a fund that we stick our clients in. I had that asked to me one time. And why don't you guys put together, you know, all of your, you know, your smaller clients so you really don't have to deal with them and stuff like that? Why don't you just put together a fund and put them all into that? And then, you know what, you could charge them more in fees. And I'm looking at this schmuck who's telling me this. It's like, you don't know who you're talking to here. Now, again, there is, you know, 95% of the people on Wall Street would jump all over that for crying out loud. A lot of self-interested jerks out there. That's not who we are. We've gone over here on the program. We've explained to you the simple rules of the road. Actually, it was funny. I was asked a lot about it this past week. Write it on programs. Could you explain your process, what you do? Compounding. Number one, I know I've talked about this before, and I know this is review for many of our longtime listeners, but we're going to do it again. We work on the fundamentals here. Compounding, the royal road to riches. Albert Einstein, man's greatest invention. Einstein, man's greatest invention, as long as you have it working for you. Way too many Americans out there are having the power of compounding destroy them. With ridiculous credit card debt that they need to get under control. Number two, you don't lose money. You cannot let risk lead to ruin. Oh, I got a sure thing. We got to go all in on this sector. We got to go all in on that sector. This is what I think is going to happen to market. Don't think. It only hurts the ball club. Don't lose money. Protect your downside. Invest like you're already wealthy. Do you, again, I go over this often here on the program. Do you think our large clients out there, do you think they're getting emotional about the markets? Do you think that they're, oh, we got to move in and out into the markets? Or are they settled in what they do? I mean, come on, people. And of course, okay, assets on sale. Always looking for assets on sale. And a part of this, quite frankly, is as well, is rebalancing portfolios. And I'll talk about that a little bit later on the program. And with all of this, okay, which is very, very important, which you all need to understand, it is not, I'm going to say it again, it's not important to be right in the here and now, but right eventually. What conventional wisdom says is the greatest, the best, the super duper idea today, more often than not, is a lousy idea. Markets, I don't care what anybody tells you, are not efficient over the short term. Take a look at our 30-year track record and the major calls that we have made in regards to market conditions, the economy, you name it. Yeah, we're early on a lot. Early. And most of the things we've said, very much contrarian, but they were proven true over time. So one of the things you really need to have if you want to be successful is patience. Patience, and along with that as well, a little bit of courage. Sometimes things just not going to go your way. Need to stand in the face of the chattering classes, the pundits out there. Got to take a break. Watchdog on WallStreet.com. 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We'll be back. Something about that company I sent for you if you come for me.
2: 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The Mayo Clinic found that curcumin can decrease swelling and inflammation, has antioxidant properties, and research suggests that curcumin can prevent cancer, or at least slow the spread of cancer, and in many instances make chemotherapy more effective. 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

0: bringing America financial freedom one listener at a time. You're listening to The Watchdog on Wall Street with Chris Markowski.
1: Yeah, we've talked about this issue. It makes it in the news a lot, and I get questions about it. You know, Chris, can you explain the K-shaped economy? Well, the latest bit of information that is coming across, and it's not really surprising at all. You can't even call it K anymore. You got to call it, you know, Special K, like the cereal, or Super K, whatever it may be. But the wealth divide in this country has never been bigger. The top 20% of earners now account for 58% of all personal spending in the United States. That's the highest proportion on record. The same time, the bottom 80% account for just 42%, which is the lowest on record. What does that mean? Well, again, you can take a look at these numbers and you say to yourself, if you are not participating in America, if you are not an owner, if you do not own assets in this country, you are falling behind. This was something that really became evident to me at the tail end of the 1990s with the dot-com blow-up and what was happening in the country, also with the new technologies that were coming on that were very, very disruptive, and how it was going to change things and, you know, productivity and all of this stuff. You had to be an owner. And this is, again, when we really gave a lot of pushback to the conventional wisdom on Wall Street of the day, which is, I ain't going to have a 60-40 portfolio. Yeah, no. Yeah, not working. You have to be invested. You have to be an owner. That's the only way. I'm going to get into some of the reasoning behind this and how the country has changed a little bit later on in the program. But again, understand, people, you might not like the current situation on the ground, but you can't wish it away. Do you understand? That's an exercise in futility. You're trying to change things that you have no control over. Oftentimes, you just got to

0: accept the obstacles that are in front of you and deal with them. Hey, you see so many people bent out of shape. Oh, country. Again, yeah, we'll get into this. The socialists being voted for in certain areas of the country. I'm like, why are you here? You can get wealthy here in this country. I take a look at my client base, for crying out loud. I got people from all walks of life. Not everyone making, not everyone's a CEO of a major company or a top flight surgeon, but people are school teachers from everywhere, firefighters, police officers, because they participated. They didn't whine. They didn't complain. They got themselves involved. Anyway, I have to talk about this next story as well. And again, this is another "see, I told you so" moment here on the program. I have talked and spoke about this a lot over the years here on the program, owning home ownership, what it means, how people get themselves into trouble. Again, everyone automatically assumes that a home is a great wealth creator. Real estate lobby will tell you that. You got an American dream, got to own a home, greatest thing out there. And I said, well, you know, show me your work. Just because, you know, when people say things out there, you know what you should do? You should think for a second. Okay, prove it to me. Show me your work. Show me the numbers. How did you come up with those numbers? Because I quite frankly, I'm not buying it. Never had bought the fact that your home is this wonderful investment. Well, it was interesting because, there's latest numbers out here showing how owning a home is getting more expensive in every way. And I'm not just talking about principal and interest. We're talking property taxes, insurance. And you want the big ones? Home maintenance and emergency repairs. Up. Okay, the increase from 2019 to 2025 in home maintenance, up 85%. Emergency repairs, up 175%. These are things that are all a part of owning a home. It's not just what you buy it at and what you sell it at 10, 15, 20, or 30 years down the road. It's all the costs that are involved. 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Think of your home as a bill. 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Look at it as a bill. Don't treat it as an asset. You do that, again, you're going to buy in a more prudent fashion, and you won't become home poor. 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

0: taking Wall Street's liars, crooks, and cheats out behind the woodshed. 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
1: Welcome back, everybody. I mentioned this earlier, and I really have to get into it again. Listen, I see the wild swings in tech stocks and these massive movements, NASDAQ, various different companies out there. And again, it's great for talkers on TV and pundits out there. What's going to happen next? Why did it move like this? And there's, quite frankly, there's a lot of volatility baked into the cake, based upon these various different, you know, options, single day options and levered funds in certain areas. And once momentum starts going in one direction, well, it's very, very difficult to stop. It's like I've described it before here on the program as a riptide. When things start going, you can't fight a riptide or you're going to die. You just can't. Out in the water, and anybody who, you know, is a good swimmer, likes to swim out there, you're at the beach, at riptide, riptide gets a hold of you, starts pulling you out. The last thing you want to do is swim against it. You're going to get exhausted and you're going to die. You swim out of it. You swim across it. You avoid it. You get out of it. And that's what you need to do. And that's what many investors are not doing. They're trying to guess. They're trying to guess what's going to happen next. And then you get stories out there. Oh, my God. You see how much that thing was down? Yeah, but how much was it up over the course of the past year, 2 years, 5 years? Why I don't bear this any mind? And you know, oftentimes people are shocked. People are shocked. You know, I'm being interviewed on a program. It's like, hey, did you see the movement in that stock yesterday? I'm like, no. No, I didn't see it because, quite frankly, I don't care. Why do I need to pay attention to that? Why do I care what a company is going to do over the course of 24 hours? The fundamentals on the company change? Well, then, no, I don't care because it's automatic. If a company goes up, you need to rebalance your positions. It's like taking care. It's like taking care of a garden. All right? You need to cut here and trim there. I have to compare it to Mr. Miyagi teaching Daniel's son about the bonsai tree. Cut here, snip there. Rebalance your portfolio. You can sell all the way up, little by little. Move money into areas of your portfolio which haven't performed as well. And that's, again, you de-risk your portfolio by doing this. Like I said earlier on, you don't let risk lead to ruin. Got to take a break. 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We'll be back.
0: Chris Markowski is the Watchdog on Wall Street.
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1: That's where I have to go. Welcome back, everybody. I have to comment on the late Alan Greenspan, who died this past Monday at the age of 100. You've had various different people come out and kind of talk about his tenure at the Federal Reserve, 1987 to 2006. And I had my beefs with Alan Greenspan, but I'm here to tell you I wouldn't want that job. And I tell you that I don't think that job should actually exist if it was up to me. First and foremost, he took over for Paul Volcker, who, again, in my opinion, the great Paul Volcker, who did what was necessary, didn't bow to really political pressure. He caused a recession. But he really, he allowed for the 1980s to have that type of economic growth. And we went over it, maybe a month or two here on the program. You take a look at the GDP growth that took place during the 1980s into the 1990s. And that all came, that wasn't from Greenspan. That came from Paul Volcker and what he did to tamp down inflation. And also, obviously, Ronald Reagan getting regulations out of the way and getting the country back. Bringing back the animal spirits, if you will. Greenspan, and I'll never forget this, this was 1996, he gave his, the irrational exuberance speech. And he was early. And markets were getting frothy. But again, I think you're back at that point in time, especially for you young people out there. Internet was very much in the infancy stages. I remember the year before was when Windows 95, the operating system, came out. But things really started to heat up. And my criticism of Greenspan at the time was that, and again, he wasn't wrong when it came to irrational exuberance. He could have tamped down on the market because people were getting out of control with margin. They were borrowing money. If you remember at that point in time, every television. That was when all the discount houses started coming into play, and Stewart from Ameritrade and E-Trade, and every stock was going straight up. Everything. If you had a .com attached, you were going up. Didn't make any difference. And people were going out and buying stock on margin, borrowing money. And I felt at the time he probably should have raised the margin requirements because you had a lot of novice investors. And again, we at Markowski Investments, we started up Markowski Investments towards the tail end of the 1990s. That was a difficult point in time because everybody was a guru. And it was like, I'm sitting trying to warn everybody about what's going to happen, writing columns about it. I was sending out faxes. This is before I had a radio show, to radio shows and television shows, producers around the country, what we were covering. And again, they would have me on because they wanted to make fun of me because I was contrarian. I'm telling people, this is going to collapse. This is not good. This is out of control at this point in time. These numbers, they don't make any sense. You had Dow's books out there. There's Dow 50,000, and there's a new paradigm, and earnings don't matter anymore. And I'm like, man, he should have done a little bit more to tamp that down. But then we had the dot-com collapse, and we had 9/11, and he really lost his way in the sense that money was way too cheap for way too long. And it wasn't just him, but you couple that. You couple that with all the stupid mortgages that became so in vogue, and he should have known about this. This is what drove me nuts. We saw it. I'm watching real estate values in Southwest Florida, 2005, 2006. Home prices more than doubling in a year. No improvements. People all of a sudden thinking they wanted to be the next real estate guru, emptying out their IRAs and 401ks, paying taxes to buy 2 to 3 pre-construction condos because everyone thought that everything was going to just go up in a straight line. And it should have been dealt with. And again, he got out. He got out 2006. And again, but you got to be honest, Ben Bernanke, you know, was on the Fed at the time too and kind of pushed all this stuff. And you remember Ben Bernanke, who followed him. Oh, the housing market is rock solid. Really? I don't think so. And then we had the collapse. But the reality is with the Fed and these 400, 500 economists that they have, what's the point, man? Honestly. Really, what's the point? Yeah, you got, you know, the president right now wants Kevin Warsh, new head of the Fed, to lower rates. You had the PCE inflation report come out this past week, running at over 4.1% year over year. The Fed's target is 2. To me, the target should be 0. We're all feeling it, man. We all see inflation. I mean, if that is their priority, which it should be, priority, their number one job, how have they done? Well, why? I'm just throwing this out there. Why keep around an organization that has failed miserably? And I'd go back to Paul Volcker for crying out loud. They have gotten it wrong. And again, in essence, enable all of the profligate spending that we have in Washington, D.C. That's, you know, that's just me talking when it comes to the Fed. Anyway, listen, we got to take a break, people. We're going to get back. I know last week we spent some time talking about Social Security and Social Security cuts. We've got this awful idea being brought up by a Republican and a Democrat to deal with it, and it, quite frankly, it made me throw up in my mouth. We're going to get to that when we get back. WatchdogOnWallStreet.com. 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Don't go anywhere. We'll be back.
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6: Trump in New York. I'm Deborah Valentine, Fox News. President Trump speaking on Long Island in support of Republican gubernatorial candidate Bruce Blakeman and highlighting new crime rates in New York City.
7: According to the FBI's 2025 Uniform Crime Report, violent crime was down 9.3% from the previous year. Murder and non-negligent manslaughter was down 18.1%, rape down 7.6%, and robbery down 18.5%. President Trump, who campaigned as a law and order president, touted the numbers as evidence that he is making America great again. The president made the stop at the Nassau County Police Academy along with FBI Director Kash Patel. Dozens of police officers in uniform stood behind the podium as he spoke. He told the crowd he has ended the war on police and declared a very strong war on crime.
6: That's Fox's Anita Vogel reporting. Luigi Mangione pleads guilty in a New York City courtroom for the murder of United Healthcare CEO Brian Thompson. Fox's Brian Yenis reports from New York City.
8: Luigi Mangione pleading guilty to two federal stalking charges as the 28-year-old confessed to shooting and killing United Healthcare CEO Brian Thompson. Mangione read from a statement expressing no remorse, admitting, quote, "Before traveling to New York, I used a 3D printer to make part of a gun. On the morning of December 4, 2024, I shot Mr. Thompson in Manhattan and he died. I knew what I was doing was illegal." Mangione said he emailed United Healthcare's leadership posing as a $50 billion investor, tricking them into sharing the location of its investor conference in New York City where he shot Thompson outside.
6: Mangione's sentencing plan for December. 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
12: A lot of sunshine today and a continued breeze out of the north and northwest during the afternoon, keeping humidity levels at bay. Temperatures between 75 and 80 this afternoon. Back again tonight with fair skies into the upper 40s and lower 50s by morning. Gradually increasing clouds Sunday. A little more humidity in the afternoon, leading us to our next rain chance. A few showers Sunday afternoon, a steadier rain Sunday night. From Stormwatch 9 Weather Center, I'm meteorologist Kevin Skorupa.
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0: well-known author, investment banker, consumer advocate, analyst, trader. Chris Markowski is the watchdog on Wall Street.
1: You want answers?
0: Exposing the lies and myths that the big brokerage firms, the mainstream press, and the government are pushing to keep Americans away from financial freedom.
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0: Bringing America the truth about what really happens in the financial world.
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0: This is the Watchdog of Wall Street.
3: Our taxes are going up to 52% and then some. Oh, yeah. Well, yeah. Well, that's, again, if Bernie Moreno, Republican from Ohio, and Elizabeth Warren, Democrat from Massachusetts, have their way. Anyway, welcome back, everybody, to the Watchdog on Wall Street show. We have been warning now for, again, 30 years. 30 years about Social Security being cut. We told you it was coming. We told you it was going to happen. Date now is 2032 when it's going to be cut by 22%. Clients of my firm have been well aware of this. They've been preparing for this reality. Preparing for this inevitable reality, because Social Security, as we've gone over here on the program, is a Ponzi scheme. And it needed to go private a long time ago. Bloody FDR thought the exact same thing. So, lo and behold, I see an op-ed in the New York Times this past week where Bernie Moreno, who's a Republican, and Elizabeth Warren, and again, don't even call yourself a Republican. Republican Party doesn't exist anymore. It's not the party of Reagan, okay? The Republican Party is farther to the left, I mean, honestly, farther to the left than Bill Clinton. Much farther. Bernie Moreno writes a piece right now. He wants to lift the cap on Social Security. Right now, they are taxing you 12.4%. 6.2% paid more by you. 6.2% paid by your employer. The taxable maximum is $184,500, meaning the maximum withholding for one worker is $22,878. They want to lift that and make it unlimited. He's saying, oh, we're going to be able to bring in trillions of dollars if this is going to happen. This is a no-brainer. Oh, he actually had the nerve to say, the wealthiest Americans who have benefited the most from America's opportunities should contribute the same percentage of their income as a factory worker in Ohio or a teacher in Massachusetts. America's opportunities? Let me ask a question here, Bernie. I work my butt off to get to where I am today. To get to where I am today. I didn't want Social Security. I didn't want this thing. I hate writing the payroll tax check because I know it's a Ponzi scheme. Now you're going to ask me, because essentially what this will do, this will basically lift your tax rate to over 50%. 52%. And let's not even talk about the embedded taxes that we pay on our cell phone, or you want to buy a bottle of wine, or you're paying when you buy gas, or whatever it may be. Okay, your property taxes, everything that goes along with that. You know, I live in the state of Florida. You live in the state of New York, California, so you're paying just on taxes alone, almost 65. So what Bernie Moreno and Elizabeth Warren are asking us is for me to work from January into July for the government. And then I get to start keeping my money, my hard-earned dollars. And again, like I said, if you want to take in all the other taxes you pay, you can push that to September. That, my friends, is honestly is basically slavery. Let's just be honest. Call it what it is. Call it what it is. Okay? Let me tell you, the slaves in Egypt got a better deal from Pharaoh, for crying out loud, than what the government is pushing on us at this point in time. This is a welfare program, is what this is. It's another entitlement program. They don't even talk about nothing. You're not even to get paid more out of Social Security, even though they're lifting the cap on it. So basically, they're going to make you spend over your entire life on an insurance policy that you don't need, and you're basically not going to collect on. If anybody ever offered this up as an investment plan, I've explained this before, they go to jail. How dare you? And again, I'm sorry. I'm watching older people. Yeah, you need to lift it. Meanwhile, these people paid into it. They're collecting it right now. They're not going to have to pay anymore. How do you live with yourself like that? How do you live with yourself going and saying, hey, you know what? I'm going to just take whatever's mine. It's disgusting. They're talking, everybody's all worried. We'll get into the politics a little bit later on about all the socialists being elected. All these socialists being elected in New York City. They're talking about Bernie Moreno's a socialist. This is a socialist program. You're asking me to work for more than half the year for the government. And you're not a socialist? You call yourself a Republican? A conservative? Yeah, it's funny. We've gone over, we talked about, what could have been done. What could have been done back in the day. And the funny thing is, you get these people today. Oh, yeah, Paul Ryan was a rhino, and this one was a rhino, and that one was a rhino. Are you kidding me today? I'd rather have rhinos than bloody socialists. George W. Bush, and again, he screwed up royally with his foreign policy, and he couldn't get Social Security reform that he put forward passed. Republicans told him, we don't have enough political capital. And I remember at the time, all the left-wing wackos were out protesting outside of Social Security offices. Hands off my Social Security! You can't put Social Security in the stock market! Oh my God, what happens if the stock market goes down? All these people, again, maybe a couple brain cells to rub together. Not very deep thinkers by any stretch of the imagination. Well, I'm going to go to the numbers. Okay, I'm going to go to the numbers here. George W. Bush's program. Okay, his proposal. And I forgot exactly what it was. It was a lousy $1,000. $1,000. Would allow people to take $1,000 out of their payroll taxes and put it into a private investment account. Now, he proposed this in 2005. And to sweeten the deal, because he wanted to get anybody all ruffled and out of shape, he said, we're not going to start doing it until 2011. So let's just say you did that. Let's just say if it passed, if a worker invested $1,000 over the course of a year, $83 a month into an S&P 500 fund, reinvesting dividends, the count would be $55,000 today. Not bad. $1,000 a year. $83 a month. Not a bad deal. Now, again, imagine, okay, if that start date was actually 2005. Well, that'd be $105,000. Not too shabby. Now, a 22-year-old that started putting money away at 2011 and then retired at 65, well, that account would be worth $800,000. It should have been done a long time ago. Now, what they're moving on to is they want to confiscate people's assets. That's where we're at today. I mean, that's the popular theme in America today. Now, you listen to what some of these people were saying? Anyway, I want to get into this because, again, this is something that we've talked about for a long time here on the program. And like I said, I'm not denying the reality on the ground here in the United States. The latest Wall Street Journal poll finds that even those who consider themselves among the wealthiest classes in America carry high levels of concern about their personal finances. And again, this is cost of living stuff, without a doubt. Major part of it, it's inflation. More than 40% of Americans who call themselves upper class or upper middle class say they haven't saved enough money to retire comfortably. Only about 40% say their financial security is where they thought it would be at this point in their lives. Nearly 3 in 5 say they are strained by high gasoline prices. Those in the wealthiest classes have lost faith that an economy that has benefited them can lift future generations. 86% of people who call themselves upper class or upper middle class say they lack confidence that life for their children will be better than theirs has been. That's up from 64% in 2019. Okay, again, it's a poll. It's a poll. I get that. A lot of times, some feelings. I understand what gas prices are doing to people. I understand what food prices are doing to people. Okay, this is the reality of our terrain today. The issue at hand, okay, is that people are being sold something, whether it be, you know, going back in time, a period of time that is gone, that quite frankly is not coming back. And like I said, something that we have been teaching people throughout my career, 30 years, being honest, dealing with the terrain. We're going to take a quick break here, and I am going to explain to you, we're going to actually use a little bit of history, what has happened. What has happened over the years? The reason why the 50s are not coming back, the 60s are not coming back, the historical reasons for why that era actually happened, and what you need to do. Have to take a break. WatchdogOnWallStreet.com. 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We'll be back.
4: 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In fact, the internet is key in driving the backup partner numbers. You know, somebody on the side just in case the mainstay doesn't work out. Talk about insecurity. Wow. So until death do us part, or the grass suddenly looks greener with the backup partner, sure does put a different ring to wedding vows, doesn't it? 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

0: the only man who is taking on the Wall Street establishment. 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
1: Okay. I got to give kudos out to Anthony Scaramucci, who did some really good work on this column and citing some economists and actually making many of the points that we have made over the years here on the program and where we're at. And basically, I'm trying to cure it. We can always complain about problems. The easiest thing anybody can do is complain, complain, complain. We point things out. But the goal is to deal with them and to come up with solutions. Now, people might not like the solutions. They might not want to go ahead and do the solutions, and they'll just continue to complain. We've all known people like this throughout life. You may have been one of these people in life. Where did it get you? Where did it get you? And if you are one of these people listening today, change. Change. Complaining about stuff is not going to do a darn thing. But we have this, it's a kind of this romantic look at America. People talk about it all the time. Well, you know, it used to be this way, and one could, you know, go get a job, and then they would, you know, come and they'd have a pension and all of these things, and you wouldn't have to do this, and you wouldn't have to do that. I get that. I get that. There is an era of time from the late 1940s to the early 1970s. It is a period of time that economists call the Great Compression. Labor claimed a historic share of national income. This was low to mid 60%. And yet gains flowing from the bottom up. Productivity at the same time doubled. Worker pay doubled right alongside it. But again, it wasn't just factory workers. It was everywhere. It was white collar workers. Again, I've talked about my grandfather from Poland who came to this country. And he didn't even have a high school degree. He taught himself a trade. He ended up working at General Electric and did all of these things and lived that life. You know, the organizational man in the gray flannel suit. And the funny thing is, those people, they didn't have stock portfolios. They didn't have stock portfolios. They didn't have 401ks. Again, my grandfather, we were GE House. We were GE House. I remember we used to get discounts on any GE products, appliances that we used to buy. I maybe had a little bit of stock. But again, society at that time basically treated labor as equity. Now, again, the left wingers out there, the Bernie Sanders of the world, are saying, oh, we need unions, we're going to bring this all back again. That's just not the case. It's not the case. The structure of the planet was different. The causes were structural. After World War II, I want you to think about this for a second. 1945. Nobody admits to this, okay? 1945, every other industrial economy on Earth was a disaster. Was wrecked. Japan. Britain. Soviet Union. All across Europe, bomb flat. So basically, we came out of that period of time with half of the world's manufacturing capacity. And our entire continent didn't get hit. Now, when you are the only factory that's out there, the only factory still standing. Again, Scaramucci points this out. Guess what? You can pay your workers really, really well. Nobody's undercutting your prices. No one's undercutting your prices. The post-war wage was, in part, a monopoly rent. And labor got to split it. That's how that happened. It was built on everyone else's disaster. It was built on the war. We won. Okay? But the reality is, guess what? All those countries rebuilt. All of those countries rebuilt. Again, post-war worker got rich not because we were that much nicer. It's because the economy at the time made labor scarce. It was protected. But it stopped. It stopped. And this is why things have changed. And again, it's a reality of the terrain. And this is why, again, what I have been preaching for a long period of time, this is why you need to be an owner. I've talked about this at length here on the program. I've had very big problems with the way that corporate executives get paid in stock. I think that's nonsensical to me. I said, you pay them a salary. They want stock in the company. They should have to buy into it. But everyone else, the factory workers, the people that are not at the top, not in the C-suite, guess what? You give them stock in the company. You make them owners of the company by default. This will change things. This is something that needs to be taught. It's been neglected in schools for a long period of time. We don't teach people about money properly and about building wealth in modern America. It's not about having a salary, okay? It's about being a participant. It's about being an owner. Have to take a break. Watchdog on WallStreet.com. 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

0: Considered by most, optimized curcumin is one of the few bioavailable and highly absorbable curcumin products on the market. Hi, I'm Dr. Mitch. Since most chronic diseases have inflammation, our optimized curcumin seems to be a perfect addition to any nutritional program. It makes sense to me that preventing or reducing inflammation is a key component to our overall health. The Mayo Clinic found that curcumin can decrease swelling and inflammation, has antioxidant properties, and research suggests that curcumin can prevent cancer, or at least slow the spread of cancer, and in many instances make chemotherapy more effective. It protects our healthy cells even from radiation. 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

0: You should believe in math, not magic. 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
1: Yeah, I'm always been this way. We're fearless here on the program. I tick people off all the time. That's, again, what do you want me to do, lie? Funny thing is when people, I'll post something or people listen to the program, never gonna listen to you again. Or they'll put on your social media thing, unfollow. Did I say something that was not true? If I did, you might want to let me know. Again, the old, Colonel Jessup from A Few Good Men, you can't handle the truth. If you can't handle the truth, well, then you, my friend, have a problem. You, my friend, have a problem. The truth is something that makes, again, it should make you feel uncomfortable. Many people, read the Bible, listen to the Gospels, and there's a lot of uncomfortable stuff in there. A lot of things, if you're really listening and paying attention, you say, yeah, you know, I've got to do better. I have to do better with myself. And it can make you feel a little uncomfortable. But that's what the truth is supposed to be. And it's too many people out there. They're too tied to whatever team they're on, their political party, and we become more polarized. And I know I've talked about this before. And a lot of times people get offended. They get offended. Because, again, I'll say stuff that will... I get it. It cuts sometimes. It cuts sometimes. But why am I doing it? I'm doing it because I want what's best for you. I'm here to say something that's going to tick people off. Okay? Here it is. Student loans are stupid. Student loans are dumb. Do not take out student loans. Don't do it. I'm guaranteed. Hey man, I'm gonna send my kid to college. I can't afford it. You rich guy. Blah, blah, blah. I'm like, no. Don't take out student loans. They're unnecessary. Unnecessary. It was actually funny this past week. Mark Cuban is doing an interview, and he basically echoing what I've been saying. Okay, you can't afford it. You can't afford it. You don't take out a ton of loans, and he said, blank up your future. So as I tell people, go to community college. Accounting class is accounting class, whether it's at community college or at Harvard. Same thing. Physics any different in the classrooms at Harvard than it is anywhere else? Chemistry? Biology? And colleges and universities have become this big keeping up with the Joneses as well. They have. And I'm sorry, shame on you as a parent convincing yourself that it's okay for your kid to go tens of thousands of dollars in debt so you can get that fancy private school sticker on the back of your car. Sorry. I

0: Like I said it. It might hurt. Okay, but I'm right. I'm right. You may try to convince yourself I'm not in your mind, but if you take a good hard look at yourself in the mirror, okay, you know I'm right. I can't see, and I don't understand why people put their kids through this, especially in today's day and age. You don't have to. Listen, okay? If you can afford it, you can afford to send your kid to whatever school, it's fine. In the same sense that, you know what? Some people can afford a Ferrari. Others can't. Some people can afford certain, others can't. That doesn't mean that your kid cannot get a high-quality education. Not to mention everything that they are telling you. Everything that they are telling you in regards to dealing with schools is wrong. Your kid gets into a school, and you see the price, and you're like, I don't think we can afford this. Well, you call up the school, and you say, listen, I can't afford this. This is what I can afford. Do you want my kid to come or not? I'm just telling you, okay, that's part of the conventional wisdom out there, okay? That, oh, it's so competitive out there. Yeah, that's a ruse, okay? You got colleges and universities going out of business everywhere. My alma mater, Syracuse University, I think they charge over $90,000 a year right now, lost money this past year. They cut countless programs trying to cut costs and deal with the issue at hand, okay? Not as many kids are going anymore. You negotiate for what you can afford. Another thing as well, okay? Do not fill out that FAFSA form. Don't do it. Don't tell them. Don't give them your information. I describe this as, you know, card playing. Like, again, I'm not a card player. I'm not. But if I know enough about cards that if I'm playing poker, I don't want the people I'm playing against to see my cards. Why would you let them know everything about yourself and how much money you make and all this stuff? They want to find out more about you. Let them Google you. Okay? Don't volunteer that information. But stay away from the student loans. 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
2: Oh, we always wish for money.
3: Yeah, I have to cover this. I'm heading back, to the United States Sunday evening. I'm still here in our office in Italy, and I have to cover this. I really do. Inquiring minds want to know, getting the questions out there about the beef between Giorgia Meloni and Donald Trump and what's going on the ground here in the United States. And I'm here to tell you, the Italians bear it no mind. They're laughing at this stuff. Completely different perspective in regards to this. I'm just here to tell you, the Italians love the American people. They have great respect for our country. they know that, you know, it's Trump being Trump and it's going to pass. But I got to be honest with you, it irked me. It did. It really did. It ticked me off because I knew he was not telling the truth, okay? And I almost knew it was going to happen. There was a video that was out there with Giorgia Meloni talking to Trump and using her hands. Now, again, I come from an Italian background, Italian household. That's just how people talk. Not just Italy, Greece as well. I'm surprised my wife hasn't poked my eye out. We've been married, you know, for 26 years. And again, social media saw her talking like that. And, oh, my God. And then Trump had a reply. And, oh, she begged to have a picture. No, she didn't. Okay? Trump is not popular here. He's just not. He's got a 7% approval rating here in Italy. And, again, that has to do with the tariffs. It really does. Had to do with the tariffs. And also had, you know, obviously the comments when it came to Greenland and some of the other stuff that he said. Why would she do that? I understand Trump is always trying to rile things up and get people going and whatnot. I don't, for the life of me, okay, maybe you want to explain it to me, because I guarantee I'm going to get people angry with me for being honest. But they actually, one of the newspapers, it's actually the conservative paper, the National Review, if you will. Here in Italy, Libero actually on the front page called him, you know, an anal sphincter. Actually, that was in bold letters based upon the way that he acted. I just don't see the point behind it. I really don't. Maybe somebody else can explain it to me, because I don't get it, quite frankly. I just don't. All right. On the other hand here, got a bunch of people asking me about Obama's library and $850 million, and look at this thing, and oh, now there's stories coming out, Crane Chicago, and whether or not contractors are not getting paid properly, and all sorts of stuff. Yeah, I don't know, and quite frankly, I don't care. What bothers me is the fact that we have presidential libraries. Why? And I actually looked it up. I was curious. I said, you know, I don't get this here. Why do we have these things? There's actually only 15. Woo! 15 presidential libraries. Why? Well, you know what? We'll talk a little bit more about that when we get back. Watchdog on WallStreet.com. 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We'll be back.
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0: attacking Wall Street's liars, crooks, and cheats out behind the woodshed. You're listening to The Watchdog on Wall Street. Go out
1: and find yourself a new... Yeah, I'm sorry. I gotta get this off my chest. I don't care if it's Democrat. I don't care if it's Republican. I don't understand the presidential library thing. I get it that you got to take all of your documents and they need to be stored somewhere. Can't you just give it to your alma mater? And actually, I think that's what George Bush 1 and 2 actually did. I think they just handed it over to I think George H.W. Bush gave it to, Texas A&M. I don't know if George, I think maybe George Bush gave all of his stuff to SMU. I don't know. But what, why? Why do you people feel the need to build these monuments to yourself? I mean, a little bit of humility. You were president of yourself. You're a public servant. We don't have a George Washington presidential library. There's no Abraham Lincoln presidential library. The first one was Hoover. Then FDR, Truman. I was in middle school. Was in junior high. We had to go as part of a field trip to Boston. I went to the Kennedy one, and the thing I really remember from it, for whatever reason it may be, is it had his report cards there, and he just didn't do well that well in school. Come on, people. I maybe if you want to rotate some of this stuff on a regular basis at the Smithsonian, but this is a problem we have here in this country. It's, kind of like this imperial presidency stuff. The stuff that we're 250 year anniversary. I know I've talked a little bit about what the founders strongly suggested to us, put together for us. We don't want an imperial presidency. You want to serve and you go home. That's what it should be all about. This Obama library, it was kind of funny because Bill Maher actually did a bit on it on his program. Because they were talking about it, and he was like, how many people are going to go to the Obama Library? And his crowd, a lot of lefties there, start clapping, and he called them all liars. He's like, you're not going there. You're not. And what this is going to be is another drain on the taxpayers. They're going to have to continue to fund these things. It'd be interesting. It'd be interesting to see what presidential libraries would go out of business. Probably all of them. Probably all of them. I don't like any of this stuff. I don't think that, I don't like it when they name bridges. I don't like it when they name post offices, highways. I mean, you drive in West Virginia, the entire state's named after Robert Byrd, for crying out loud. Are you kidding me? You want to donate something, lady, or name something after a politician, whatever it may be? We should have a rule. 10 years after they're dead. At least 10 years after they're dead. Stuff is nonsense, for crying out loud. Anyway, changing gears here. Trump decided to nix the bipartisan housing bill. Said, I guess it's part of the negotiation. He wants that SAVE Act, and I think he also put pressure on them with the War Powers Act, but the bipartisan legislation. I try to teach my kids this from the time they're young, and I learned this from my father.

0: You don't do things half-ass. And this housing bill is, it's garbage. I said it from the get-go. And that's the funny thing, too. It's how politics work. I was against this housing bill. Republicans were pushing it. And then I have Republicans and Trump supporters getting mad at me, telling me I got Trump derangement syndrome. And now Trump is against it. And now they've all flipped on the other side. I'm like, come on, people. Can you be anchored to some thought of your own at some point in time? You have any sort of independent thoughts? I gave my reasons why I didn't like this thing. Government shouldn't be involved in housing at all. The reason why housing is so expensive in the United States is because we subsidize it. Like everything else, anything you subsidize goes up in price. Coupled with all the crazy regulations that we have out there. You want to lower input costs, lower tariffs. That'll make the price of new homes, that'll allow them to come down. You want to make it even better? How about this? How about we streamline housing regulations on the local level? I got told this story on the program. I did work when I was living on Long Island on a house, and I needed to get permits. I had to spend thousands of dollars on what they call an expediter. Yeah, you got to pay an expediter. Somebody that's got the ins down at City Hall that can push your permits through. How screwed up is that? But that happens all over the country. What? Why? Why? We can't have AI? I mean, here's a good use for AI. Handling all these permits and approval processes, for crying out loud, might make things a little bit faster, a little bit less expensive. Anyway, I gotta talk about this one as well. Because again, this is another example of just how awful journalism is today. Again, New York Times, not a surprise here. It was the first unionized Apple store in the United States. Apple just closed it. So I saw this story, I started reading it, and then I find out, oh, this Apple store was in a mall that I was in several years ago that I couldn't wait to get out of in Towson, Maryland. Now, it's funny. The people working at this Apple store, this unionized store, make just as much as the non-unionized workers. And the New York Times said, oh, this is terrible for unions, and Apple's doing it because it's a union shop. No. Apple is doing it because that mall is a hellhole. I was there to that mall because I was with my daughter and her friend on a lacrosse tournament looking for some place to eat. And I'm watching, there's security everywhere there. Then I find out that if you're under a certain age and you're not with an adult, you've got to be out of the mall at a certain period of time. I never heard such a thing in my entire life. And then you take a look at the other stores that are shutting down because of crime. New York Times, Apple's not stupid. They shut down the store because they're getting robbed all the time. Watchdogonwallstreet.com. Watchdogonwallstreet.com. Don't go anywhere. We'll be back. Oh, you did not want me to.
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0: Crime Falls. I'm Deborah Valentine, Fox News. President Trump speaking on Long Island in support of Republican gubernatorial candidate Bruce Blakeman and highlighting new crime rates in New York City.
1: According to the FBI's 2025 Uniform Crime Report, violent crime was down 9.3% from the previous year. Murder and non-negligent manslaughter was down 18.1%, rape down 7.6%, and robbery down 18.5%. President Trump, who campaigned as a law and order president, touted the numbers as evidence that he is making America great again. The president made the stop at the Nassau County Police Academy along with FBI Director Kash Patel. Dozens of police officers in uniform stood behind the podium as he spoke. He told the crowd he has ended the war on police and declared a very strong war on crime.
0: Fox's Anita Vogel reporting. Luigi Mangione pleads guilty in a New York City court for the murder of United Healthcare CEO Brian Thompson. Fox's Brian Yenis reports from New York.
2: Luigi Mangione pleading guilty to two federal stalking charges as the 28-year-old confessed to shooting and killing United Healthcare CEO Brian Thompson. Mangione read from a statement expressing no remorse, admitting, quote, "Before traveling to New York, I used a 3D printer to make part of a gun. On the morning of December 4, 2024, I shot Mr. Thompson in Manhattan and he died. I knew what I was doing was illegal." Mangione said he emailed United Healthcare's leadership posing as a $50 billion investor, tricking them into sharing the location of its investor conference in New York City where he shot Thompson outside.
0: Mangione's legal team is trying to have state charges against their client dismissed. 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
10: A lot of sunshine today and a continued breeze out of the north and northwest during the afternoon, keeping humidity levels at bay. Temperatures between 75 and 80 this afternoon. Back again tonight with fair skies into the upper 40s and lower 50s by morning. Gradually increasing clouds Sunday. A little more humidity in the afternoon, leading us to our next rain chance. A few showers Sunday afternoon, a steadier rain Sunday night. From Stormwatch 9 Weather Center, I'm meteorologist Kevin Skorupa.
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12: And now, from the vault of Legends of Success, the very best of legends, and requested from our listeners, John's one-on-one interview with legendary founder of JetBlue, David Neeleman. Here's John Resnick.
13: And welcome to today's edition of Legends of Success, America's program that introduces you firsthand to our country's most successful entrepreneurs, CEOs, and Forbes 400 members, and where they share with you their personal journeys of overcoming obstacles and setbacks to make it to the top. I'm John Resnick, and as always, we're glad you're with us today. Well, folks, one of the most frequent questions I'm asked, and I've been asked since I started this program, Legends of Success, is what do you look for in a guest to invite them on your program? And that answer has been pretty consistent. I look for individuals who have demonstrated out-of-the-box creativity for a new idea that most of their peers told them it would never fly. Or maybe it's a new business in a market that already is overcrowded, in a market that exists, but somehow they created their own niche. They beat their own path into that marketplace. Well, I also like risk-taking and busting through tough business cycles with confidence. And whether times are good or bad, that entrepreneur or guest always did the right thing and acted with integrity. Well, folks, that pretty much sums up today's guest. And one of my favorite CEOs, or one of the favorite guests that we've had on this program since we debuted. David Neeleman is the founder of JetBlue Airways, and he has never stopped hearing those words, "it can't be done," from other people in the industry, mostly from an airline industry that you know as well as I do if you've flown a number of times. And historically, this industry hasn't treated the passengers much better than the baggage they handle. But today, we're going to discuss this whole industry and how David Neeleman really beat his own path in this industry and how he raised the benchmark for customer service in an airline industry that, in my opinion, is always borderlined on a bit of arrogance. David, welcome to Legends of Success, my friend. It's glad to have you. We're glad to have you back.
14: Well, thanks for having me. It's always fun.
13: It is always fun. We haven't talked, at least on the air, for a while, and you know, there's always new things happening. I would say that intro has a lot of adjectives or a lot of phrases that described you, would you say?
14: Yeah, it does. You know, I mean, whoever's, I guess, dumb enough to pick this business, then I guess you have to do some Herculean things to try and be a success. Sometimes I wonder what I'm doing here, but it's always interesting, never a dull moment.
13: Well, you may say that it wasn't the brightest thing. I've got a quote. It's funny. I dug this up from Time Magazine. Folks, this was in 2005. They interviewed the multi-billionaire Richard Branson, who most people recognize from the Virgin Airlines and all the different conglomerates this man has. They asked Richard Branson, they said, "What's your biggest gripe in the airline industry and what makes JetBlue different?" And they went on to ask him. They said to him, "Listen, do you ever kick yourself for not joining David Neeleman when he wanted to start JetBlue with you?" And his answer, "Yes, I'm not somebody who looks back and has enormous regret. But there's no question that was a mistake." Do you remember having those discussions with him?
14: Oh, yeah, absolutely. I mean, it's this airline, and he's trying to do it again, but this JetBlue is going to be called Virgin America. We were far down the track, and he wanted certain things that we couldn't abide by, and so at the end of the day, we decided to go separate ways, and it was our decision to do so, and it was a really good one. I'm really happy that we did it on our own and didn't do it with him.
15: Well, you know, and he's a great entrepreneur. He's a pretty amazing guy. Kind of reminds me of the new Malcolm Forbes, who did all kinds of crazy things for attention, but highly successful nonetheless, right?
14: Yeah, well, no, he's a great guy, and he's a very, you know, smart guy, and he's done amazing things. I mean, just the other day, he was, you know, committing. He's into renewable energy now, so it's an area I have a lot of interest in as well. But I think it was just better for us to go it alone. And you know, as much as he, you know, wishes he would have been with us, he's trying to make it go here in the U.S. as well with his own airline. Again, we're, you know, the JetBlue brand's a great brand, and we're happy that we created it on our own.
15: David, for the listeners, I mean, I think just about everybody knows the JetBlue name. Maybe not everybody's flown on it. Before we find out how this all started, where you came from, give me an overview of JetBlue, a nice description for the folks. Why is JetBlue different, and you know, why have you come into a market where everyone said you would fail?
14: Well, I think when we started JetBlue, you know, we knew we were coming into an industry that had its challenges kind of post deregulation. And, you know, we looked at all the airlines that were out there, and we said, you know, we want to become the best airline. We want to actually differentiate ourselves in a you know, commodity business. We want to kind of elevate ourselves, you know, by bringing humanity back to air travel. And so we thought, okay, let's compare ourselves to the rest of the airlines and see, you know, what it would take for us to be the best. And, you know, we realized that the hurdle wasn't all that high, that, you know, to be the best airline, you know, really wasn't all that difficult. And so we just at that point in time decided that we wanted to become a customer service company, and that, you know, kind of in all cases we would be focused on our customers. Not that we're perfect, and we don't run a perfect operation, and we don't, you know, we'll fly about 20 million people this year, and you know, I would hope that 19 point something million of them, you know, love us, and the rest are going to say, you know, I wish they would have done a little better. But overall, I think we just do a better job of taking care of our customers. We cancel flights less than anyone else. We don't overbook our flights. You know, we give you a television set with 36 channels and 100 channels of live TV. You know, we train our people. We hire really good people. We give them upside in the company. And, you know, and if you, you know, push back out of the gate in Kennedy and there's thunderstorms blocking your way, you're going to sit there for 3 hours. You know, hopefully there'll be someone that will be smiling there, giving you updates while you're watching 36 channels of TV, kicking back, relaxing, as opposed to stressing out while you're traveling.
15: You know, I think one of the biggest gripes in this industry, David, and excuse me, I've had that with a couple of majors. I have not had it on JetBlue. I hope it doesn't happen on JetBlue. But the worst thing is when you are delayed in an ice storm or windstorm, and they know it's going to be more than 15 minutes, but 10 times in a row they'll tell you we'll be off in 15 minutes, and you know they're lying.
14: Well, you know, I think, you know, not to defend, you know, my fellow brothers, but I will a little bit here, because, you know, we are at the whim of the air traffic control system in this country. And, you know, by the way, it needs updating, it needs modernizing. There's a lot of things that could be done to improve the flow, and, you know, we've got a great FAA administrator that's doing a great job.
15: Mm-hmm.
14: But, you know, there are often times that they give us information where they'll say, we'll be going in 15 minutes, and then they keep pushing it back, and we can't go anywhere if we don't get released to fly. Conversely, they may call us and say, hey, because of wind in the New York area, you know, all flights are delayed 2 hours today. So we tell our customers flights are delayed 2 hours, and trying to get them up to date, because there's nothing worse than going to the airport thinking a plane's going on time and it's going to be delayed 2 hours. And then they'll call, you know, back 30 minutes later and say, just kidding, all flights are going on time. So now what do you do? So, I mean, it is very unpredictable. And, you know, I think they've tried to do a good job of the FAA, but, you know, it's up and down. And you may have a microburst come over and divert 12 airplanes. And, you know, those airplanes were going, you know, going to land, and then we're going to turn them around quickly on the ground and send them off to the West Coast. And now your plane sitting in Atlantic City or, you know, upstate New York somewhere. So it's you know, not always within our control. And, you know, I really don't think that, you know, our, you know, other airlines, I don't think they necessarily deliberately lie. I think they sometimes we're maybe optimistic, mm-hmm. and we should be more realistic, but we're trying to do the best we can.
15: Well, I know that you have set, and the history has been written here, that you have raised the benchmark in customer service. We're going to get back to what differentiates you in a market that who in the world would open up a new airline at the time you did, have the challenges you did, and we're going to find out some lessons, and it's not always easy flying. Folks, our guest today is in the middle of his own David and Goliath story in the airline industry, and if you've had the same experience as I've had with the major airlines, you're sure glad he's winning. His name is David Neeleman, the CEO, the founder of JetBlue Airways, our exclusive guest today. I'm John Resnick, and you're listening to Legends of Success.
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15: We're back on Legends of Success. I'm John Resnick. We're really pleased to have our friend David Neeleman, the founder of JetBlue Airways, on with us today. He's always an interesting interview. He's a wonderful success story in America. David, you started JetBlue Airways at a time that people said, this is insane to start a brand new airline business. And as you looked at the industry, What was your biggest gripe? Where did you think was the biggest shortfall? And what was the difference that you were going to make in the industry?
14: Well, you know, there were a lot of things that I thought this industry could do better. But, you know, one in particular, and it has to do with our home base here in New York, there weren't really any low-fare carriers in New York. And you had Newark. LaGuardia was kind of the airport of choice for the airlines and, you know, a lot of the customers. Kennedy was, from a domestic point of view, domestic flying, had some international flights, but was virtually empty.
15: Mm-hmm.
14: And so, you know, we saw there was a great opportunity. The other thing that was interesting is that when we started, the domestic travel over a period of, say, 15 years had gone up 65%,
15: mm-hmm.
14: and New York was up only 4%.
15: Really? And what do you attribute that to?
14: Because the fares just kept going up and up and up, mm-hmm. and there was no stimulation from low fares. And there was a capped amount of flights at LaGuardia and Newark, and they weren't adding anything, and as the market grew, all they did is just keep raising the fares, and the fares just kept going up and up and up. So we saw a huge opportunity to go in Kennedy, and you know, we had as many people that lived as close to Kennedy Airport as they had in Dallas or Atlanta. And, you know, like I said, other than transcon flying, there was virtually no domestic travel.
15: Hmm.
14: So we went in there in a big way, and, you know, we're the largest airline at Kennedy, even if you include the international airports. And you know, a lot of customers have made the trek out there, and because they know that they've got to drive a little further if you don't live within our area, if you're coming from Manhattan or if you're coming up from Westchester. But you know, when you get there, you're going to be treated well, and the flight's going to go, and you're going to have a great experience.
15: Well, I know, and if I said on the earlier segment that I was a little ticked, this is a positive show. We want to have the legends on who have done things to inspire others, and you know, it was my true feelings coming out of just the way we passengers have been treated historically in the airlines. But I do believe that you helped raise the benchmark according to my research. But let's go back. We know JetBlue is a top-notch discount airline, and you've set some new gold standards in the industry. It's all been written already. Where do you come from, David? I mean, where were you born, and where's your family from?
14: Well, I have kind of an interesting story. My father was born in Salt Lake City, Utah. My father and mother, and you know, from immigrant parents that had immigrated to Utah because they joined the LDS Church or the Mormon Church. And my dad decided that he wanted to be a missionary and serve his church, so he was called to go to Brazil. So we went to Brazil and fell in love with the country, came home and said, knew my mom before he did his couple-year hitch down there, and said, let's get married and then let's go back to Brazil as a journalist. So he went back as a foreign correspondent for United Press International and was a bureau chief. So I was born in Brazil. I'm actually a dual citizen of Brazil, and got a chance to learn the language and get immersed in the culture, and then had the, you know, really great opportunity to do the same thing my father did, is go back there as a missionary. Yeah. And that experience shaped me in ways that nothing could have. I mean, it was just being primarily with the poor folks of Brazil. Those were the only ones that cared to hear about the message that we had of, you know, the gospel message we had. And so I learned how to be a leader down there. I learned how to have compassion. I learned how to love people of all different types of nationality. I learned, you know, Portuguese, a language that I still use today.
15: Mm-hmm.
14: And it made me the person I am. And then I came back and I got into college and realized later on in life, I realized I had ADD, you know, kind of a attention deficit disorder, a disability for learning. So I ended up dropping out of college, starting my own company, and when that company failed, I had a really sharp lady, smart lady, that ran a travel agency and called me up and said, hey, why don't you come and work for me? And together we built a company, Morris Air, which was very successful, became an airline.
15: That was June Morris, correct?
14: Yeah, June Morris.
15: Mm-hmm.
14: And June and I then sold the company to Southwest Airlines. I went to work for Southwest, full of hope and aspirations. And when I got there, I realized that, you know, I wasn't really a big company guy at that time. And I was fired from Southwest, but I had a non-compete for 5 years.
15: Mm-hmm.
14: So during the next 5 years,
15: You planned.
14: I planned and plotted and started a software reservation system company, which I sold to Hewlett Packard. And helped start a company up in WestJet, up in Canada, called WestJet, which is a very successful low-fare carrier up there.
15: Mm-hmm.
14: And then we launched JetBlue with $130 million of equity capital here in the New York area. And
15: well, before
14: we've had our ups and downs, no doubt about it, but it's been a great ride.
15: It's been a great ride. But you went over something that I want our listeners to not miss. We'll go back to the ADD, okay, attention deficit disorder. When you're growing up, and I think this is important for the parents and the teachers to learn, you have not only dealt with, but you have channeled that ADD, I think, into a positive energy. I'm going back to the third grade. My research says you just about failed the third grade because people, well, you tell me what happened. This was not easy for a young boy at this time.
14: Right. I did fail the third grade. Oh. My parents wouldn't let me fail the third grade. My teacher said, you're not passing, and they went to higher and you know, basically forced me to the fourth grade. You know, I was a really poor student, and I didn't know why. You know, I just thought I was dumb and I was stupid, and I just didn't get it. I was, you know. And, you know, I've become very passionate in this area because, you know, I went through my whole life believing that I had, you know, inferior intelligence than those other kids. But the truth was I couldn't focus the same way they could, and I, scholastically, you know, I didn't do as well on standardized tests.
15: Yes.
14: But, you know, kind of in a lot of different ways, I was better at, you know, than you know, my peers at a lot of different things. I just didn't have, no one ever taught me how to learn in a different way. And so when I discovered I had this problem, and, you know, it kind of was such a relief to me, and it brought back a lot of emotions of the difficulty that I had in school. So I'm very involved in, you know, organizations that talk about attention deficit disorder, and I, you know, there's one that I'm the honorary chair of called Smart Kids with Learning Disabilities, mm-hmm. where we're trying to teach parents, you know, if you'll just let these kids follow their passion, and you'll, you know, there are different ways to teach them more visually, then they'll probably end up being a lot more successful than you are. If you let them, if you crush their spirits, then, you know, obviously that won't be a good thing. And, you know, you're going to have kids that are not going to be successful. But if you let them soar, you let them fly, they're going to do amazing things. There's a lot of people. Most people don't talk about the fact they have a learning disability, but there's a lot of very successful people in this world that have the same problem I do.
15: Well, one of our friends of the show, and you may know him, but I know you certainly know who he is a man by the name of Paul Orfila. Paul is the founder of Kinko's.
14: Yeah.
15: And he had a tremendous, still does, has a tremendous case of ADD. He's also dyslexic, so he's really had some challenges. But as I speak with the David Neelemans and the Paul Orfilas, David, I'm seeing that this ADD is a surge to, like, energy. It may be difficult to concentrate, but I think there are hidden gifts in that ADD that, if channeled correctly, will make you superior compared with your peers.
14: Well, you know, Richard Branson has dyslexia. Charles Schwab has it. I mean, the list goes on and on. Those people that actually admit that they have it, you know, I suspect, and, you know, have confidence a lot of other people do. And one of the attributes of the type of ADD that I have, you know, I have, you know, disorganization and trouble getting started and procrastination and all those things that are perceived to be negative. But if you have this particular, you know, type that I have, you have this ability to hyper-focus on the thing that you're passionate about.
15: Mm-hmm.
14: And you become almost obsessed with that, and you become, you have this creative streak that you can, you know, basically think outside the box in ways that people haven't, you know, just, you know, thought about things, or and you know, sometimes even to me it becomes so obvious I can't figure out why. And, you know, I'll just give you an example. The whole thought of ticketless travel. I invented ticketless travel back in the Morris Air days, e-ticket. In those days, everybody took a ticket to the airport and gave it to a person at the gate.
15: Sure.
14: Well, I had ADD, and I was very forgetful, so I always kept forgetting my ticket, and I kept saying to myself, why do we need to make people bring tickets to the airport? Why don't they just have a confirmation number, just like at a hotel, or why don't we just get their name and have them show ID and put them on the airplane?
15: Mm-hmm.
14: So it's a very simple solution to, you know, a very complex problem, but, you know, it's something that I came up with. You know, the first time I saw a company that could put a TV on an airplane, I said, that's perfect. I want to be watching something else when I'm flying. I don't want to be staring at a window or staring at a book or something. I want to be watching TV and channel surfing.
15: Well, sure. And, you know,
14: so, you know, it's just simple stuff that know, sometimes you just have an ability to see stuff that others, you know, haven't in the past.
15: When we get back, we'll find more about David Neeleman's story and the JetBlue Airways, how it's taken off and really set some high standards. 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
2: God loves you and has an awesome plan for your life. 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The Bible says the wages of sin is death, but the gift of God is eternal life through Jesus Christ our Lord. Say this with me, from your heart and out loud, to make heaven your home. Father, I turn from my sin. I receive Jesus Christ as my Savior and my Lord. Fill me with your Holy Spirit. I am yours. If you just pray that prayer out loud from your heart, the Bible says heaven is your home. And I would love to meet you. Come join me at Lake Church in Newport on Sundays at 9 and 11 a.m. This is Pastor Samuel. Have a wonderful day.
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7: We're back on Legends of Success. I'm John Resnick. We're visiting with David Neeleman, the founder of JetBlue Airways. David saw a niche in the marketplace that the others ignored or they didn't see. But David, even before we get into the JetBlue era, let's talk about when you met with June Morris. Who was she and what happened?
8: Well, June, great lady, and actually left the Southwest Airlines board after serving there for a long time. But June had a corporate travel agency primarily. She did a lot of bookings for big corporations and successful businesswoman. But she was really wanted to kind of take advantage of deregulation and was trying to figure out how to make her place. And I had my own business going that I started in college, and that had failed because the airline went out of business and took my little company with me. And so she called me up and wanted me to come talk to her. And as luck would have it, my uncle happened to be her attorney, so he persuaded me to go talk to her. And she said, "Hey, let's go do some things differently." And so together, you know, kind of with my ideas and with her backing, and she had a husband, Mitch Morris, who was a great man who was helping back her. And we started running charters, and then we evolved that into an airline, and started the company with maybe a $200,000 charter bond and $100,000, and ended up selling the company to Southwest for $130 million. So it was quite a ride for both of us.
7: That is quite a ride. Now, we got to ask this, and it was public anyway. You probably made a couple of dollars coming out of that. Am I correct?
8: I did. Yeah, I was the second largest shareholder. You know, we had some investors that we gave them their money back. And, you know, I guess I was 33, and I had about $25 million of Southwest stock, so it wasn't too bad.
7: You sold to Southwest, but when you worked for them for a while, you didn't get along with the system there. I'm not knocking Southwest. What was the issue? They bought Morris Air, you got $25 million in Southwest stock, and you're working for them. What did you or didn't you like about the system working with a bigger company?
8: Well, you know, it was, you know, Herb and I hit it off. He's a great man. And when I got down there, I was used to kind of running my own thing and coming up with ideas and making them happen right away. And, you know, Southwest was a more established company and had its protocols. And it was a much bigger company, so it couldn't really, do things, you know, maybe as quickly as I would have liked. And so I started pushing the issue, and you know, finally I got to my wit's end, and you know, Herb said, you know, "Why don't you leave?" So I said, "Yeah, it's probably going to be the best thing." So
7: I love it.
8: I left after about 5.5 months. It didn't take me very long for them to send me packing, and it was really, you know, I think this is a very important point, because a lot of people, I was very upset by that, and you know, I had sold my little baby. I built this little company up, and I had all this money that I thought I ever needed, but I wasn't happy. You know, I was very upset, and as it turns out, and as I look back on that decision, it was really the best thing. Herb did me a huge favor by cutting me loose from Southwest, and he knew it wasn't a good thing for me, and you know, it really allowed me to do some other things, you know, start, you know, a couple of other airlines and start JetBlue.
7: Wow.
8: And you know, take my passion for, you know, ticketless travel. So I think in life, it's not really what happens to you, it's how you react to it and mm-hmm. what you make out of it.
7: I've got to say though, David, yes, I'm sure it doesn't feel good about, you know, getting fired. I know Bernie Marcus and Arthur Blank, the co-founders of Home Depot, were fired at 50. They had nothing. At least we could say, lucky for you, when you did get fired, you walked away sad with $25 million.
8: Yeah, there wasn't too many people crying for me.
7: You're right.
8: My wife wasn't.
7: I didn't think so.
8: Yeah, it wasn't that sad of a story. I was the only sad guy of the bunch, actually. So.
7: Well, yeah, but you get over that. You know, you got to be tough. You

0: got over it. Now, you had a non-compete. How long was that good for?
1: 5 years.
0: And that's
1: 4.5 years left by the time I left Southwest. So it was in a guy who's in patience world, that seemed like an eternity.
0: That is, well, you can sit back and count your money all day. But let me ask you this.
1: Yeah, I went home and I thought I was going to retire. My wife, I think at the time we have 9 kids, so I think I had probably 5 or 6 that she had a honeydew list for me to do, and I realized that wasn't my lot in life.
0: That gave you a little inspiration to get out of the house.
1: Yeah, it sure did.
0: You finally, your non-compete expired. When, David?
1: Non-compete expired. It was the end of
0: 2000?
1: The year 2000.
0: 2000.
1: I mean, the end of 99. It was 99, but I had the money, and then it expired, and then it took us about another 8 months or so to get flying at JetBlue.
0: Yep. Now, so you've been planning and plotting. You didn't execute because you honored your non-compete.
1: Right.
0: David, if you look at the entire history of America, was there ever, as outsiders looking in, was there ever a worse time to start an airline? You started up 8 months or so or previous to 9/11.
1: Well, I didn't know about 9/11
0: when
1: we started.
0: But then again, you survived. But then after 9/11, you went IPO, which is absolutely incredible. What, 7 or 8 months afterwards, right?
1: Yeah, we had quite a ride. I mean, it wasn't the greatest time to start an airline. If I would have known how bad it was going to get, maybe I would have had second thoughts. If I would have known about 9/11 and that fuel was going to go to, you know, whatever, $80 a barrel.
0: But isn't that all entrepreneurs? If they look back and say, my Lord, if I knew what I was going to go through, maybe I wouldn't. And good thing you don't know. And that goes for all entrepreneurs out there.
1: That's true. And it's really, again, not what happens to you. It's how you react to it and how can you adapt.
0: Well, that is well put. Now, why don't you focus on that a little bit for our entrepreneurs and people in life that are having a tough time. Go over that a little bit. It's not what happens to you, but how you react. Drive into that a little.
1: We started the company. We lost money our first year, which most companies do in their first year of operation. But from years two and on, you know, maybe two through six, we made money. We made money for, 18 consecutive quarters. We were flying high. You know, nobody could beat us. And then, the fuel prices started coming up, and our model is low fares and great service, and all of a sudden we couldn't charge the same low fares that, we had charged before, and if you can't do that, then, not as many people travel. So we didn't do a very good job of adapting, so we really had some difficulty, and we lost money for a couple of quarters. We're back to profitability last quarter, and hopefully for the foreseeable future. But, I really believe that challenges will come, and I was with Kevin Rollins, the CEO of Dell, who's now going through a little bit of a difficult time, and we talked about the oscillations of business. It comes up and it comes down, and it's really you have to ask yourself, having gone through that challenge and that adversity, are you a better company because you did? And I would tell you that JetBlue today is a better company. We have better focus on our costs, better focus on our revenues, and we're going to get through this a much stronger company. And we could have said, forget about it, we don't want to be in this business, we could have given up, but instead, let's take this negative and make it into a positive.
0: David Neeleman, the founder of JetBlue Airways, we're on Legends of Success. 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
0: We're back with David Neeleman, the founder of JetBlue Airways. I'm John Resnick. You're listening to Legends of Success. When David Neeleman came up with the idea of JetBlue, he came up not to compete so much with others, but to create his own path. And again, going back to the beginning days, I love the story that you were fired because I don't feel sorry for you. You walked out of Southwest Airlines with $25 million of stock. You waited your time. You went in. As you were thinking and planning, what were the specific differences? How were you going to differentiate, David, from all the other airlines? I know you said it earlier in a segment, but to sum it up, what were you going to do different?
1: Well, you know, Southwest, I had great training. I mean, I was at my own company. I learned a lot there. I went to Southwest. I learned a lot there. I learned a lot about how they treat their people, how they buy their new airplanes. Then I went up to Canada and helped found an airline up there. So I kind of took all these experiences together and said, you know, I think I can create this model that's better and take all the best from the experiences that I had had and then add some things that I think, you know, needed to be done. You know, Southwest, for example, doesn't have live TV on their airplanes. They don't do seat assignments. You know, WestJet didn't do seat assignments either, but they did some cool things with their employees on how they compensated them. You know, they let them buy into the company for a discounted price, so we adopted that. So I just took all of the kind of learnings and tried to create, you know, a better model from a lot of experiences that I'd had.
0: Right, but and then you looked at the marketplace and the flight paths, and you looked to open up where other people didn't. Did they think you were crazy?
1: Well, I think, you know, there were some eyebrows that were raised when we went into Kennedy Airport. I mean, that wasn't known as a domestic airport. It's more of an international hub for airlines. But, you know, we saw that it was a very underutilized airport. It had some big, long runways, and, you know, it had was less prone to delay prone than either LaGuardia or Newark. When we started flying into Long Beach, California, it was the nicest, cutest little airport you've ever seen. It's so easy to get in on and off an airplane there, and I'm sure there were a lot of people that wondered what the heck we were doing there. You know, had almost no service at all when we went in there. But we've also, you know, gone into cities like Fort Lauderdale that has a lot of service. So, you know, it's not just off the beaten path places, but we also, you know, we mix it up. We do a lot of different things.
0: Our guest today is David Neeleman, the founder of JetBlue Airways. And when we get back, we'll talk with him about the biggest challenge he's faced to date. This is Legends of Success.
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1: It's a kind of a little interesting story is that we had this at Morris Air, my airline that was purchased by Southwest. And when Southwest purchased this, I guess the reservationists were unionized, and the union wouldn't let them work from, wouldn't let them work from home, which makes no sense to me. But I don't know.
0: Wow.
1: So they couldn't get the job with Southwest if they didn't agree to go in some big call center. And a lot of them were stay-at-home moms, and they didn't want to do that. So I promised if I started another airline, I would go back and set up shop in Utah. And so we have a lot of these people working for us today, and many, many others, where all the calls are taken from. If you call 1-800-JETBLUE, you're going to get someone who's in their home, in their furry slippers, just happy to have a job, very qualified, excellent crew member that's doing a great job with our customers.
0: I love it. Now, David, in 2005, things weren't exactly as you planned, but you had an opportunity to take a $75,000 cash bonus, but you turned it down. Why did you do that?
1: Well, I didn't deserve it. I mean, we lost money for the year. Our crew members didn't get their profit sharing money that they're used to getting. And, I know a lot of the issues, things were beyond my control, but, I just have a real problem taking a bonus if the company doesn't make money. In addition to that, my salary is $200,000, mm-hmm. and I've never really taken the salary. I donate that to our crew member catastrophic fund. We have a fund on a matching basis. I tell our crew members, and our president does the same thing. We each put in $200,000. If they'll put in $400,000, at $5 a paycheck, and then we have a board of directors comprised of crew members that work here that help out our other crew members that come up with a catastrophic event in their lives where they need some extra money.
0: Mm. Wonderful. And as you look forward, I mean, at least one thing, I don't know if it's comforting or not, but with the fuel charges, the increase in the cost, at least all the airlines have the same challenge, but there's much more pressure since you trimmed your profit margin, am I correct?
1: On the fuel side, yeah. We probably were hit more mm-hmm. because, these guys charge $5,000 tickets, $1,200 tickets, and to cover another $20, $30 fuel cost, it's a little easier for them. And, we could have adapted better. I'm not saying that it was all fuel's fault. We just didn't react well enough, and we had a lot of our flights in really long-haul routes that were more affected by fuel. Mm-hmm. So, we've made the adjustments, and we're kind of on our way back, and we're still, hoping that, if fuel continues to come down in a big way, we'll make profit for this year, and then we'll be on our way.
0: David, I understand from my research you've been visiting a high school in New York by the name of Beach Channel. Tell me, why have you been there, and who's Dr. Morris?
1: Oh, Dr. Morris is the principal of Beach Channel, and we have a program here in New York City called Pencil, which I'm on the board of, which tries to involve businesses in local area high schools to, principal for a day. And so I got acquainted with Dr. Morris by being the principal of Beach Channel High School for a day.
0: Mm-hmm.
1: And I saw a lot of needs out there. He was doing a great job of running the school, but, really needed, some training and some things that JetBlue could offer. And so we've been involved on their career days and helping them do some things. It's pretty exciting when you can, help go into the community and take a school like Beach Channel and try and impart some of your knowledge and inspire some of the kids that go to school there.
0: What type of things do you tell these kids?
1: Well, I spend a lot of time with this won't surprise you, with the kids that are in resource or remedial reading, because that's where I spent most of my time when I was in school.
0: Mm-hmm.
1: And I tell them, what my experience was. I tell them how, everybody thought I was, dumb and stupid and that I would never be successful. And I say, a lot of those people are working for me. So I tell them, never give up. Never give up. Just work your hardest and keep a good attitude and keep a smile on your face, and things will work out fine.
0: Do they register? When they look at you, you can't fool kids. Kids are too smart.
1: They get it. No, they totally get it. They understand that. And, I tell them that at JetBlue, we hire happy people. We hire nice people. So be nice to each other and come and get a job with us.
0: David, as we have students, young entrepreneurs listening right now, trying to create their business, what advice do you have for them?
1: Well, first thing I'd tell you, if you're not passionate about what you're doing, don't do it. you know, if you don't absolutely, you know, come to work every day and you're completely focused on it, then go find a job and work for somebody else. So you need to have that passion. Second of all, if you have the passion, then, you know, be the best. Be the best at what you do. You know, don't create a second-rate product. Don't give a second-rate service, because, you know, business needs high-quality companies that do things good and do things right. And if you can do that and, you know, be efficient at the same time, think of ways to be efficient and keep your costs down, then you'll be successful.
0: I love it. Well, I know how busy your schedule's been, and I know you've got industry challenges that you're fighting valiantly. I admire you, and I just want to thank you on behalf of our listeners for being our guest today, Dave.
1: Thank you, John. It was a pleasure being on.
0: Yeah, it's always good having David Neeleman with us. I also want to thank Kel Archer from JetBlue Airways for her assistance with today's program. And most important, thank you for joining us. I'm John Resnick. This has been Legends of Success. We'll see you next week.
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19: Stump. I'm Paul Stevens, Fox News. President Trump making a speech on New York's Long Island, supporting Republican Bruce Blakeman, the Nassau County executive running to be New York's next governor. Fox's Anita Vogel says Mr. Trump talked about crime in New York City.
20: According to the FBI's 2025 Uniform Crime Report, violent crime was down 9.3% from the previous year. Murder and non-negligent manslaughter was down 18.1%, rape down 7.6%, and robbery down 18.5%. President Trump, who campaigned as a law and order president, touted the numbers as evidence that he is making America great again. The president made the stop at the Nassau County Police Academy along with FBI Director Kash Patel. Dozens of police officers in uniform stood behind the podium as he spoke. He told the crowd he has ended the war on police and declared a very strong war on crime.
19: Luigi Mangione pleading guilty in a New York City courtroom to killing UnitedHealthcare CEO Brian Thompson.
21: The 28-year-old confessed to targeting and murdering Thompson. He read a prepared statement expressing no remorse. As Thompson's wife and family sat in the courtroom for the first time, Mangione telling a federal judge this, quote, "Before traveling to New York, I used a 3D printer to make part of a gun. On the morning of December 4th, 2024, I shot Mr. Thompson in Manhattan and he died. I knew what I was doing was illegal." Mangione also admitted he emailed UnitedHealthcare's leadership posing as an investor, tricking them into sharing the location of its investor conference in New York City.
19: And Mangione's defense team speaking outside the courthouse following the appearance, defending their client and noting his public support without addressing Brian Thompson's grieving family. 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
14: Welcome into The Legal Exchange with Todd Lutsky. I'm Susan Powers, a financial advisor with the Armstrong Advisory Group, and I'm joined by Todd Lutsky, a partner with the law firm of Cushing & Dolan with a master's in taxation. Welcome, Todd. How are you today?
36: I'm never better, and you?
14: I am great. Thank you. What do you have for us this week?
36: Couple of cases. We're going to head over to Wisconsin. We got an appellate court case there dealing with a really ambiguously drafted caretaker agreement. Very strange. You don't get a lot of caretaker agreement cases, but we're going to learn other things about this case than not just the caretaker agreement part. But yeah, that's a very strange situation. And then we're going to go back to New Jersey and got an appellate court case there dealing with a Medicaid lien and a state lien. and how these liens work. So we're going to learn not only about which one might have priority, but how and why there might be a lifetime lien versus an at-death lien, and how that might play out, especially if you have a life estate. So lots of things to think about in the estate recovery world. But when we're talking about Medicaid liens, folks, that's what this guide is all about, in a sense, because it's dealing with last-minute Medicaid eligibility. And obviously, there could be liens placed on things that you have in your own name when you get sick. But remember, a Medicaid lien might be your friend, because as long as you can get on Medicaid and be at the lower rate, that might be better than paying the higher rate. This guide gives you tips on how to treat all your assets, and they're treated differently whether you're married or single, and the different assets are treated differently, like a house versus a rental property versus a 401k or a life insurance policy. Learn how these assets can be countable or non-countable last minute, how you can protect them last minute, or at least slow the Medicaid eligibility, or at least slow the financial bleeding of these assets. Don't just write the check, get the guide. 866-848-5699 or LegalExchangeShow.com. 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Wisconsin. So here on April 2016, Dan and Milton entered into a personal care contract.
1: Okay.
36: Dan promised to provide care to Milton for the balance of his life. Stay with me on these facts. Milton promised to pay a one-time upfront payment of $191,000 for this, but it's considered to be a gift by both parties. That's strange. Milton also promised to update his estate planning documents so his trust transferred title to the home to Dan. The agreement stated that these promises were made out of love and affection. Very strange language for a personal care contract. Either party could unilaterally terminate the agreement with 60 days' notice. Wow. Mm. Another big red flag. So on May 6, 2016, Dan moved to Wisconsin, collected his $191,000from Milton, and Milton updated his revocable trust to give title to the home to Dan. Okay. So far, sounds like they're doing what they said.
1: Yep.
36: July 2016, which, by the way, is like
1: two months later,
36: Dan decides to terminate the contract. Surprise. And he stopped providing care 60 days later.
1: What about the $191,000?
36: Oh, no. He collected his $191,000. You're allowed to unilaterally terminate the contract anytime, it said in there, didn't it? That was what the agreement said. Oh, shocker. So on September 2016, Dan amended his trust to remove Dan as a beneficiary.
1: Yeah.
36: Seems fair. So on September 2022, many years later, Milton died. Dan, who hasn't apparently forgotten, files a claim for summary judgment to enforce the promise to get the house.
1: That's crazy.
36: Oh, is it? So the
1: Yes, it is. I declare it to be crazy.
36: Just telling you, you can't make this up. The estate then argued that it's not enforceable. It's not an enforceable promise to make a future gift. The trial court granted the summary judgment for the estate, stating it was a gift and not in consideration of future caretaking services.
1: The 191 or the house?
36: The house. That's what he's arguing here, that he wants the house. And so, again, if you go back and read this, it says these were made out of love and affection. They were treated, the 191 was considered to be a gift by both parties.
1: Right.
36: Okay. But not maybe not the house. Well, needless to say, Dan didn't like that result, so he appealed. On appeal, the appellate court reversed and said, you got to remand this. This is a summary judgment. So they said, you need to remand this case.
1: About what you've done. What I tell you about not giving us the answers in these cases.
36: So they say, we're going to reverse and remand the case because the contract itself is not clear as to whether the house was to be a gift or whether the house was to be provided in consideration of future services. If you go back and look, it said the 191 is a gift by both parties.
1: Right.
36: It was silent as to what the house was.
1: Mm.
36: So you got to go. So all this means is that it doesn't pass summary judgment muster. You got to go litigate this. So the appellate court didn't say, Dan, you're going to win.
1: Right.
36: It said, go back and litigate this because we're really not clear on what that meant.
1: Right.
36: I think ultimately it's all tied to providing services. I think you're going to get there. But I think you just have to litigate it.
1: Dan.
36: Wow. Right? What a crazy situation.
1: Now, that is crazy.
36: Clearly, it's poorly drafted from the get-go.
1: Absolutely.
36: But I just want to look at this not from the case perspective as to who's going to win or not. I want to look at this as a from a Medicaid perspective. Mm-hmm. How would this work from Medicaid? The issue here was whether or not they provided the services and whether they get their money. This has nothing to do with Medicaid. But right. We need to know, because we use personal care contracts, as you'll see in the guide this month, dealing with personal care contracts so that we can transfer money and not have the money transferred to a family member be treated as a gift, otherwise known as a disqualifying transfer, creating a 5-year waiting period for Medicaid eligibility.
1: Right, because you told us in a prior show you couldn't do a lump sum payment for past services, so can you do a lump sum payment for future services?
36: So that's where we're headed. Hmm. So let's look at how this would be perspective, how this would look from a Medicaid perspective, right? So again, as we know, many, many, many people, more and more, are providing care for people at home. And of course, they should get paid for it if they're providing the care. And that can be done to protect assets from the nursing home without a 5-year waiting period, but you got to follow the rules.
1: Right.
36: Like what? A, lump sum payment.
1: Mm.
36: There's cases both ways. You can't pay a lump sum backwards, that's for sure. Going forward, they really don't allow it. You got to pay as you go.
1: Mm-hmm.
36: So more as a pay as you go. So you got problem number one with this contract being a lump sum contract. Number two, the contract itself, and I don't know if they did this here, but the one we're talking about, better state the terms and the payment. How much are you getting paid? Is it hourly? Are you getting paid twice a month, once a month, weekly? How does it work? It needs to say how long you're going to be providing the care, and it needs to indicate what kind of care you're providing.
1: Mm-hmm.
36: Be as detailed as you possibly can in this contract. Now, it does need to be a contract, right, in order to convert this from being done for love and affection.
1: Right.
36: Notice here, they actually use the words. These were, I think they said something like, the parties said that this is all done out of, these are promises made out of love and affection.
1: Right.
36: Don't put words love and affection in your personal care contract. Remember,
1: that's the exact opposite of what it's supposed to be.
36: Exactly. Medicaid says that if you don't have a contract, the work you're provided is deemed to be out of love and affection.
1: Mm-hmm.
36: So love and affection is a bad term to have in your Medicaid contract. Personal care contract, if you're concerned about Medicaid.
1: Yeah.
36: This idea of unilaterally terminating a contract anytime you want within 60 days notice would probably make the contract not be a valid contract
1: right.
36: from the get-go.
1: Right.
36: So I think you have a problem with that in and of itself. And lastly, folks, just make sure that when you collect the money, that the person collecting the money, providing the service, puts it on their income tax return.
1: Mm-hmm.
36: All those things, cleanse the transfer, make it not a 5-year waiting period, and it's something you can do last minute. Other things you can do last minute, get the guide, learn how not to pay the nursing home up front. 866-848-5699.
1: 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And we'll be back with more after this break on The Legal Exchange with Todd Lutsky.
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1: Welcome back into The Legal Exchange with Todd Lutsky. I'm Susan Powers, a financial advisor with the Armstrong Advisory Group, and I'm joined by Todd Lutsky, a partner with the law firm of Cushing & Dolan with a master's in taxation. Where are we headed now, Todd?
36: We're going to go over to New Jersey.
1: Jersey.
36: And we're going to talk about a Medicaid lien, a state lien, a lifetime lien versus an at-death lien, and what are all these liens that we're talking about? So here are the facts. So Gabriel, an adult who lives in a house operated by ARC. This is those foundations.
1: Like a group home?
36: Yeah. When she and there she gets, you know, day and residential services.
1: Mm-hmm.
36: Okay. Well, DDD of New Jersey, which is the Department of Disabled Individuals in New Jersey, which is the Medicaid program in New Jersey,
1: mm-hmm.
36: they've actually provided a lot of the services since 2012.
1: Okay.
36: Well, in December 2019, Gabriel inherited $600,000 from his sister.
1: Oh, right.
36: Yeah, from the estate of the sister. ARC petitioned to become guardian and petitioned to transfer those assets immediately to a pooled trust for her benefit.
1: Mm-hmm.
36: I would have done the same thing. DDD of New Jersey said, whoa, wait a minute. We've got a claim here. And that claim, that lien we have, that should be paid for and paid off for the past, you know, the existing amount of money that we're owed before we put any of this money into a pooled trust. ARC argued, wait a minute, Department of Medical Assistance, DMA, which is the federal version of Medicaid, they're going to have a future Medicaid lien, and that would take priority over your DDD lien, therefore precluding you, New Jersey, from seeking a repayment of the lien now.
1: Hmm. And she's still alive, so.
36: She is.
1: Yeah. Okay.
36: Yeah, she is. Yeah. The trial court agreed with ARC and said the state lien you need to wait. You're going to be subordinate to the future federal DMA Medicaid lien.
1: Take a number.
36: Therefore, allow that inheritance to be transferred to the pooled trust for the benefit of Gabriel. DDD didn't like that.
1: Mm.
36: Yeah, so they appealed. This would never be fun if we didn't get to go to an appeal.
1: Right.
36: So DDD appealed, and the appellate court reversed.
1: Really?
36: The appellate court reversed the trial court, saying while there is no Medicaid lien, while there is a Medicaid lien that can be, you know, can be imputed here against the other Medicaid lien recipients prior to his or her death. So you're allowed on a Medicaid lien to pursue prior to the death of an individual. But here, DDD lien and Medicaid lien exist at the same time. So if they exist at the same time, then the Medicaid lien takes priority. The federal Medicaid lien takes priority over the state. But since here there's no Medicaid lien that exists currently, the DDD lien does exist, they're entitled to recover. So the state can recover when there's not another Medicaid lien already out there.
1: Do you want to know my opinion as a layperson who's been going to the law school of Todd Lutsky for the past 20 years?
36: Yeah.
1: I would think that that inheritance would be counted as income in the month that it's received. And that we would then save that money before the end of that period.
36: For later. I think so.
1: Do a pooled trust. Do whatever it is you're going to. I don't know if you do that in Jersey.
36: Again, New Jersey, every law is different. But
1: or an annuity or something.
36: So state specific, correct, Susan. Uh-huh. You're able to make that assessment. I think that's accurate. We're going to explore that, I think, right now. But
1: I think I get an A for this semester with that.
36: You do. You've been paying attention.
1: Occasionally.
36: So whether this is the right answer or not, I mean, there does seem to be some logic that if there's no federal lien, then it can't take priority. It's a future lien. So I see how the state might be able to recover against state specific. So I don't know all the laws, but I'm going to give you some answers from a Massachusetts perspective.
1: Right.
36: But folks, this is what happens, right? After you get on Medicaid, remember, a Medicaid lien is not a bad thing because you could be paying, you know, $6,500 a month on Medicaid instead of $15,000 a month private pay.
1: Yes.
36: So getting on Medicaid and having a lien is still your friend. So this isn't a bad thing. And that's what this guide is all about. What can we do last minute to protect assets that we've never protected? Or if we've done planning, there's going to be assets outside the trust that need protected when you're applying for Medicaid. So this guide is for everyone, people who planned and who haven't planned. It'll explain to you how to treat certain assets differently. Houses, rental properties, vacation homes, life insurance, annuities. 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How to do it if you own a house with your sibling. Folks, assets are treated differently. Some are countable, some are not. Some can be saved last minute. 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
1: How would you handle this case if Gabrielle was your client?
36: Yeah, so this is where I focused on the inheritance, Susan. Just like you did. You know, if you're on Medicaid and in a nursing home, and I don't know here that they were, and that might be the difference. Remember, she was in some kind of ARC-operated home.
1: A group home. Got it.
36: So this could be a very big difference, but you're on the right track, and I'm going to treat this the same way. I'm assuming that what if we have somebody who's in a nursing home?
1: Yes.
36: And already on Medicaid, nursing home Medicaid, not community Medicaid.
1: Mm-hmm.
36: But long-term care, nursing home Medicaid. This is how the rule works. And so that might be the big difference here with the New Jersey case. But let's explore it. If you're on Medicaid and you get an inheritance, that's a lump sum of money. The Mass regs treat this as you said, Susan, as income in the month received and an asset in the following month.
1: Mm-hmm.
36: So you have 30 days. Now, why that matters is, if it's income, then you're not technically considered over assets.
1: Right.
36: You're not over your $2,000 asset limit.
1: Mm-hmm.
36: And therefore, you don't lose Medicaid coverage. Now, yes, you might have to private pay the full month because you've got a whole ton of income. Well, that's okay. This money then, after you pay that, can be immediately moved into a pooled trust within 30 days of, you know, and remaining eligible for Medicaid. And, or you could buy a Medicaid annuity depending on how the numbers work, how old you are, and, you know, how much you're dealing with. That's really different than what happened up here. So, again, if you're on Medicaid, and I'll give you now a real-life story. If you're on Medicaid and you've been on for several years and you get somebody who long-lost uncle receives you dies and leaves you money, what happens? Well, in this case, I had a situation where husband and wife received each received $300,000, same uncle. So that was nice. They took care of the spouse as well. Husband was at home. Wife was in the nursing home. I said, what do we do? I said, well, the husband's money's no problem, right? You could, I said, just that's, he's allowed to get that and we can, after that you're on Medicaid, it doesn't have any problem.
1: Okay.
36: I said, hold on to hers for a minute. Then I said, you know what? All right, let's transfer it to her. And now it's considered a lump sum. She gets it in 1 year. Then within 30 days, I said, okay, transfer it to the spouse. Why? Because transfers to spouses are no 5-year waiting period. And then spouse is allowed to go ahead and buy, you know, actually transferring it to a spouse is not a disqualifying transfer. And so we were able to do that and we could just buy an annuity for the money.
1: Okay.
36: Wow. What an amazing way to get around this whole problem.
1: I love a loophole.
36: And it worked.
1: But a legal loophole.
36: And it absolutely worked, and you could save the money. So you got to understand the rules when you allow those. You know, that those are all allowable rules, and you can keep the person on Medicaid.
1: You really need an attorney that this is what they do all day, every day with the elder law.
36: You do. I mean, like a life estate, you could put a lien on during life. If you're foolish enough to sell it during life, they're going to capture it.
1: Yes.
36: If you wait till death, they might put an at-death lien on it, but you know, but then you would have avoided probate and it wouldn't be captured.
1: Right.
36: So you really got to understand it, and pooled trust could have been used as well last minute, but there are techniques out there for us to understand how to protect assets last minute. That's what the guide is about this month. 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
7: 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That's DAV5K.Boston. You're listening to The Legal Exchange, and it's time for Ask Todd, the segment where Todd will answer your questions about anything and everything that's included in the estate planning process. Once again, here's Todd Lutsky and Susan Powers.
1: Welcome back, Todd. We have a few questions from listeners. First question.

0: single individual that's got $400,000 kicking around, mm-hmm. whether it's in the annuity form or not, really does not matter.
1: Okay.
0: So let me explain. Whether this is sitting in a bank account or whether this is sitting in an annuity, the annuity that it is in is, because it was purchased long ago, mm-hmm. is guaranteed not to be a Medicaid qualified annuity.
1: Because it's a very special
0: right.
1: type.
0: This was just a regular old investment
1: yep.
0: annuity. And so I need people to understand that. While I'm going to talk to you now about Medicaid annuities, understand that if you have one today mm-hmm. and you bought it a while ago and you were never in the nursing home, it is not a Medicaid annuity. So
1: okay.
0: if someone sold it to you telling you that they said this will be protected from the nursing home, it won't be.
1: Okay.
0: Okay. So cash or an annuity makes no difference. We've got $400,000 of countable assets.
1: Mm-hmm.
0: First thing we need to do is understand that in order for Rebecca to get eligible for Medicaid, she's only allowed to have $2,000.
1: Not so much.
0: So that's a lot more than 400. Mm-hmm. Or 400 is a lot more than 2, excuse me. Okay. So how do we get this down to 2? Well, we first got to liquidate the annuity.
1: Mm-hmm.
0: Convert it to cash.
1: Yeah.
0: Now, once it's in cash, based on her age, do we know her age?
1: We don't know her age.
0: So the age might affect whether we can do the annuity or not, right? So if she's like in her like 90, you know, even 89, it may be the annuity might not work when we talk about how the numbers work.
1: Mm-hmm.
0: So we would have to go to a pooled trust route if
1: okay.
0: the annuity doesn't work. I don't want to make it sound like there's nothing we can do. We will either do a pooled trust or an annuity here.
1: So annuity would be your first choice?
0: Yeah, the annuity would be the go-to because the lien that's attached to the annuity doesn't require also a payment to charity.
1: Okay.
0: So whereas the pooled trust does.
1: And a payback.
0: Yeah, the pooled yeah. trust has the lien, the payback,
1: mm-hmm. yep.
0: same as the annuity, but also you got to pay to charity.
1: Right.
0: 10% if it's under 2 years in the nursing home, 20% to charity if you're in the nursing home 2 years or more.
1: Okay.
0: So keep that in mind. So let's assume we could do the annuity. So we would take the $400,000 minus the two, and then we would buy a Medicaid annuity. What is this? It's the ability to convert that money from an income, from an asset to an income stream. You basically do it over her life expectancy. So when you're single, you go to a table.
1: Yeah.
0: And like if you're 75 years old, it would be like a 12-year life expectancy.
1: Okay.
0: So if she's 85, you know, maybe it's only a 6-year life expectancy. So
1: you don't do it for her life.
0: You do it over the life expectancy.
1: A specific term.
0: Right. You can't do
1: it.
0: Very good point. Don't say, oh, I can do it over your whole life. I got this much better product. You might. It might be a better product.
1: But not for nursing
0: but
1: homes.
0: But it ain't going to work for nursing homes.
1: Yeah.
0: So make sure it's term certain. So let's say she's 85 and there's a 6-year life expectancy. So we take the $398,000. We buy a Medicaid annuity. It pays out over 6 years monthly.
1: Mm-hmm.
0: Interest is irrelevant. It's small. But the moment you convert that to a monthly income payment, it's now no longer an asset. And like magic, she's worth $2,000.
1: Okay.
0: So now she's eligible for Medicaid, and you apply.
1: Mm-hmm.
0: And of course, that monthly check will come in and go to the nursing home. But again, if you've got $4,500 a month coming in between the annuity or $5,000 a month coming in between
1: right.
0: the annuity and your Social Security, well, Medicaid only costs $6,500 a month. There's a $1,500 a month lien attached to the annuity.
1: Better than the $15,000 a month.
0: Way better.
1: Right in the check.
0: And yes, with a single person, you do need to name the state as the beneficiary after you die
1: mm-hmm.
0: for that payment. But so what? I've slowed the bleeding for Medicaid eligibility purposes. Folks, that's in the guide. An example like this about how you can slow bleeding of excess assets is in there. But more importantly, there's items in here that talk about how to maybe save the asset altogether
1: mm-hmm.
0: last minute. Who can we transfer it to last minute? Is there a caretaker child? Is there a disabled child? Can the house just be considered non-countable if you're married? Might be, right? What about rental property? Can we make that non-countable? Is it lienable? Folks, there's things that can be done last minute, and each asset is treated differently, and it's treated differently if you're married versus single.
1: Mm-hmm.
0: This guide is for you if you've never done planning or if you've done planning. Call and get it. It will tell you how to protect what's not protected.

0: last minute when you go to a nursing home. 866-848-5699 or LegalExchangeShow.com. 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
1: Our last question comes from Betty in Norwood, Mass., and Betty writes, I created my irrevocable trust with you in 2015, leaving my assets equally to my children. My daughter recently passed away. What do I need to do to update my legal documents now? I want to make sure her children get her share. Will this restart my five-year look back if I'm changing how I leave my assets?
0: So, she's got the trust. Let's just review this. She's got the trust in place already since 2015.
1: 10 years ago.
0: So that's great news, folks. Number one, that's more than 5 years mm-hmm. ago. We're way beyond the 5 year look back period. And again, she was leaving assets equally to kids, but now she wants to update that.
1: Yes, one of her daughters passed away.
0: And again, just so you understand, when you lose a child, if it's going equally to my children and my grandchildren, losing a child might not be a reason to change your document. So first, I just want to let people know, because they might be listening thinking, oh, I got to run around changing my document every time a child passes away or something. Not necessarily. So if you still want to treat your children equally to the kids living, if not living, that piece goes to that child's children. Stop. You don't have to change it.
1: So that's pretty standard language in your trust, right? And she did hers with you. So that would be the language that's pretty standard.
0: Oh, yeah. I didn't
1: see
0: that. Yeah. With me. Yes.
1: Yeah.
0: So this probably would be in there already. All right. And if that's still what you want, no need to change it.
1: Okay.
0: Great news. Hard stop. Now, if on the other hand, for some reason, and this would be rare, but it would have been something that the client tells us, oh, no, Todd, I want to treat my kids per capita. Well, again, no reason to change it. If it goes equal to my kids, if living, otherwise to the then living children, meaning if I have three and one dies, then it goes two ways.
1: Then it gets split.
0: That still works.
1: Right.
0: So I'm concerned as to why, just because your daughter died, that you would want to change this. One, I think it works in either direction. Now, if you're saying, on the other hand, that it was per capita, but now you're realizing, no, I really want to take care of the child that
1: right.
0: died's kids.
1: And that's what she's saying here.
0: And it wasn't that way, then yes.
1: But maybe she doesn't realize that that's built in to your trust, that if living otherwise to their children, that you've already got that covered for her.
0: I would already have that covered. So likely I already have that covered. But just for fun, so we've answered that question, you could make this change.
1: So what if she hasn't lost a child, but she says, all right, well, I was going to leave everything to my kids. Now I want to maybe bring the grandkids in. I like them a little bit more. And she wants to add them to the mix. Can she do that?
0: Yeah, sure. So she could then say, I want to leave, 10% to all my grandkids and only 90% to my kids.
1: Yeah.
0: She absolutely could do that. And there's language in the trust that allows you to change the beneficiaries, and that change will not affect the five-year waiting period.
1: So even though it's irrevocable, you can still change your mind how you're leaving things.
0: You sure can, folks. Lots of flexibility in there. And in case you've not done your planning and you're faced with Medicaid eligibility, call and get this guide. 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
1: 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Maybe I'll be able to read your question on the air, and hopefully his answer will stop you from becoming one of his next real-life stories. You've been listening to Todd Lutsky, a partner with the law firm of Cushing & Dolan. 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
1: Welcome back into The Legal Exchange with Todd Lutsky. I'm Susan Powers, a financial advisor with the Armstrong Advisory Group, and I'm joined, of course, by Todd Lutsky, a partner with the law firm of Cushing & Dolan with a master's in taxation. So, Todd, we're focusing this month on kind of navigating the whole Medicaid process when someone goes into a nursing home.
0: Yeah.
1: So you have made comments throughout the show that this guide is good for people who have not done their planning and people who have done their planning, because not necessarily everything goes into your trust. People that have done the planning? Is it just retirement accounts typically that you kind of have to plan for last minute when they've done their planning?
0: Yeah, so even if you've done your planning, remember, you're definitely right, Susan, you're not going to be putting any IRA qualified plan money in the trust. Just mm-hmm. can't. You got a big income tax. But you know what? I always tell people there's nothing wrong. You always have a personal bank account or two or three that you leave outside the trust. How much you leave in that personal bank account is really up to you and your needs.
1: Yeah.
0: But you always leave one out, mainly because your Social Security and your pension checks cannot be deposited into an account in the name of the trust.
1: Right.
0: So you got to leave it out to catch those dollars. So yes, it's going to be a combination of money that might be outside the trust in a bank account and IRA assets, mm-hmm. generally.
1: Okay.
0: There may also be a life insurance policy that you couldn't put in the trust during life, and you might have to deal with that.
1: And in that is typically because you're still making premium payments.
0: Typically, if you don't have enough money in the trust to make the premium payment, then you really can't put the life insurance in there, because every time you make a premium payment, you would have a new 5-year waiting period.
1: Got it.
0: So you pretty much leave those out.
1: Yeah, got it. Okay, so let's talk about the assets, help people understand what's actually at risk, because you want to try and put as much as possible that's at risk into your trust. So let's explain what is actually at risk. So I want to look at it from both the perspective of a married couple as well as a single person.
0: Okay.
1: The home is usually, very often, the largest asset for folks.
0: It is.
1: How is it treated for a married couple?
0: This is an asset not in the trust. Correct? We've not put it in.
1: Nothing in the trust yet.
0: So nothing in, or this person just didn't do planning.
1: Mm-hmm.
0: Because clearly, I think the first answer would be, if you did planning, the house would be in there.
1: Right.
0: And it would be protected. End of story.
1: So this is just assuming there's no planning done. So what's at risk?
0: So if there's nothing done and we're doing it, did you say for a married couple?
1: For a married couple first. How is the home treated in terms of being at risk or not?
0: So the home is a special asset. It's considered non-countable, and I'm going to say this, if located in Massachusetts, because I'm assuming you're in Mass and your house is in Mass and you're going into a nursing home in Mass.
1: Yeah.
0: So it says, the statute says, the home is non-countable if located in Massachusetts and the healthy spouse is living there.
1: Mm-hmm.
0: There is no valuation limitation. It can be a $10 million home.
1: Okay.
0: It's still protected. No valuation limitation. And no lien rule applies. So no matter how expensive the house is, it's non-countable for the healthy spouse is living there. Mm-hmm. So when the sick spouse goes into the nursing home, they don't count this as an asset. And the state cannot put a lien on it.
1: Yep.
0: Home run for the house.
1: Big home run.
0: One caveat. It's likely that that house was also owned jointly.
1: Yes.
0: Can you leave it that way and still get on Medicaid for him? Yes.
1: Mm-hmm.
0: Should you? No.
1: How come?
0: So you don't want to leave it jointly owned, because if the spouse that's at home dies out of order.
1: Right.
0: You hate when that happens. They shouldn't do that. Then that half of the house would go to the sick spouse who's in the nursing home, and now the house is 100% exposed because it's only owned by the nursing home applicant.
1: Right.
0: And we can talk about a single person in a minute, but so we would want to change the ownership of the house to put it in her name alone.
1: And would you do that after he's qualified for Medicaid?
0: Doesn't really matter. It's a non-countable asset, so you do got to do it within 90 days of approval no matter what.
1: Got it.
0: So you do got to move it.
1: Mm-hmm.
0: So, folks, that's just a little bit of one asset. That's just half of the treatment of one asset.
1: List.
0: We've got rental properties, vacation homes, life insurance. 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We've got IRA accounts. Folks, assets are treated differently depending on their countability status and whether you're married or single. And there's techniques like annuities and pooled trusts and caretaker child exceptions explained in here to do things that might actually save the asset completely.
1: Mm-hmm.
0: So learn what to do last minute. 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
1: Okay, so that's for a married couple.
0: Married only, yep.
1: How about if a single person owns a home and goes into the nursing home? How do they treat that home?
0: Yeah, very, very differently. So first of all, is it non-countable? Not initially. You have to check a statute and see how this applies. It says if you go into a nursing home, the house is non-countable provided somebody special is living there, which let's say we don't have any of those, like a spouse or because you're single or a disabled child or any of those things. Then you go all the way down the list and you say, oh, the only way to make this non-countable if nobody's living there that would protect it is check a box, believe it or not, on the application that says I intend to return home.
1: So what happened? I mean, if you're going into a nursing home, you likely can't go back home again. So
0: that's right.
1: Does it depend on their health status or?
0: Nope. Completely subjective.
1: So they have the intention.
0: I intend to.
1: I'm not staying here forever.
0: I'm going home. And so you check that box. Make sure you check that box. If you check that box, then the house becomes non-countable. But that's just the beginning test.
1: Mm.
0: Now there's other rules that apply. Now you got to look to a valuation test. Right. So first and foremost, if the house is worth more than, or if you have an equity interest that exceeds, I'm going to check. I think it's like $1,133,000 or something like that today. A million. Mm-hmm. Call it $1,000,001 for easy numbers. Here in Mass, different for other states. So let's say as long as if the value of the house was $1,200,000. Hard stop, you're denied Medicaid. That's how powerful this is. You're going to be denied Medicaid. Now, you have to have an equity interest that exceeds. But again, if you can't go borrow the money, because if you borrow the money to bring down the equity, now you've
1: now
0: got a bunch of money.
1: Cash,
0: you got a bunch of money in your bank account, and that's going to make you ineligible because you have more than $2,000.
1: Right.
0: And then you pay off the debt and you're back. It's a circle. So that's a hard stop. So let's assume for the moment that we've checked the box and yes, it's worth less than $1,000,001 ish.
1: Mm-hmm.
0: Are we eligible? Well, at least we know the house is non-countable. So the house by itself will not prevent you
1: from becoming
0: eligible for Medicaid.
1: Okay.
0: However, unlike with a married couple, this house will be liened.
1: Okay.
0: They will put a lifetime lien on it and, of course, an at-death lien on it.
1: Mm-hmm.
0: So if you sell it during life, they're going to want paid back for whatever services they provided.
1: Yep.
0: Makes sense. My advice likely would be, please don't sell it during life. Because if you convert it to money, might be a lot harder to
1: now
0: protect those dollars.
1: Again.
0: Right.
1: Yeah.
0: How am I going to protect those dollars? Is the annuity going to work? Do I have to do a pooled trust? So selling it isn't always the best bet. Renting it is fine. You don't have to. But keeping it, and then you get a step up in basis. And even if there is a lien on it when you die, because they will put a lien on at death, the kids could sell it. No capital gains tax because they got to step up in basis. And you know what? If we got to pay a lien, we pay a lien.
1: Yep.
0: Or keep it. Right. And pay off the lien and you've got a nice rental property with a step up in basis. You can always mortgage it. Folks, that's just the house. Get the guide. Other assets are also available to be saved last minute. Just got to learn what to do with each asset and whether you're married or single. 866-848-5699 or LegalExchangeShow.com.
1: Todd Lutsky from the law firm of Cushing & Dolan, thank you so much.
0: Thank you, Susan. It's always a pleasure.
1: I'm Susan Powers, a financial advisor with the Armstrong Advisory Group. 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
5: Defiance. I'm Angelo Bavaro, Fox News. President Trump says he will declare the Strait of Hormuz a U.S. territory.
6: President Trump says the United States is badly defeating Iran and that oil prices are coming way down as the Navy enforces a blockade against Iran.
7: We have the blockade. No ships get through unless we want them to.
6: Less than 3 months ahead of the midterms and more than 6 months into this conflict, Democrats are ripping the president's Iran policy. Congressman Jim McGovern posted, quote, Trump promised to lower prices on day one. Instead, his billionaire's first economic policies, stupid tariffs, and illegal war with Iran are pushing prices to record highs. The president maintains the U.S. has total control over the strait, though analysts and reports have suggested otherwise.
5: Fox's Rich Edson. Iran pushing back on the president's claims about the strategic waterway and says it will continue enforcing a blockade. A QCEO killer, Luigi Mangione, made a major move in his federal case Friday.
8: Luigi Mangione pleading guilty to two federal stalking charges as the 28-year-old confessed to shooting and killing United Healthcare CEO Brian Thompson. Mangione read from a statement expressing no remorse, admitting, quote, before traveling to New York, I used a 3D printer to make part of a gun. On the morning of December 4, 2024, I shot Mr. Thompson in Manhattan and he died. I knew what I was doing was illegal. Mangione said he emailed United Healthcare's leadership posing as a $50 billion investor, tricking them into sharing the location of its investor conference in New York City where he shot Thompson outside.
5: Fox's Brian Yenis. Prosecutors are seeking life in prison. Mangione's attorney is looking to dismiss the state murder charge that he's still facing. 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
5: A Kentucky woman is facing federal charges after she allegedly vandalized the World War II memorial at the National Mall in D.C.
13: This brazen act of vandalism took place in broad daylight. Witnesses snapped photos as it was happening. And D.C. U.S. Attorney Jeanine Pirro announced the arrest of 41-year-old Melissa Ferris, a Kentucky woman accused of pouring bubble soap into the World War II memorial center fountain and then spray painting the words, quote, "clean hands, dirty money" on a balcony. This photo appears to catch Ferris in the act, and she reportedly admitted the act on social media. President Trump posting on Truth Social, quote, "there can be no greater insult to those American heroes who died in World War II. Where did these animals come from?"
5: Fox's Nita Vogel. Ferris will remain in federal custody pending her next hearing. She's facing two charges, both carrying a potential of up to 10 years behind bars. Tropical storm Lala is bearing down on the Big Island of Hawaii. Fox Weather's Mike Seidel.
14: Ahead of it, hurricane warnings have been hoisted. We look for the worst of the weather on Saturday with a potential landfall late Saturday afternoon on the southern tip of the Big Island. We'll see if that happens. Meanwhile, the Hurricane Center is officially forecasting it to become a minimal Category 1 hurricane by that time. Whether it does or not, the impacts are the same. 75-mile-an-hour wind gusts will knock out power. Rainfall totals down in Hilo, 8 to 12 inches. How about up on the mountainsides and hilltops? Up to 20-plus inches of rainfall, mudslides and flash flooding are given. In Wanaku, Hawaii, I'm meteorologist Mike Seidel, Fox Weather.
5: The death toll from an earthquake off the coast of Indonesia has risen to 38. Authorities say the powerful 7.7 quake was triggered by a landslide. It led to buildings and homes collapsing. Several people were also injured. I'm Angelo Bavaro, and this is Fox News.
16: A lot of sunshine today and a continued breeze out of the north and northwest during the afternoon, keeping humidity levels at bay. Temperatures between 75 and 80 this afternoon. Back again tonight with fair skies into the upper 40s and lower 50s by morning. Gradually increasing clouds Sunday. A little more humidity in the afternoon, leading us to our next rain chance. A few showers Sunday afternoon, a steadier rain Sunday night. From Stormwatch 9 Weather Center, I'm meteorologist Kevin Skorupa.
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0: Good morning, everyone. You're listening to Right Side Up. My name is Mike Taglavia. My co-host today is Allison Despathy. Good morning, Allison. How are you?
1: I'm doing great. Good morning.
0: Well, ladies and gentlemen, we're going to jump right into this. As usually, we have way more to talk about than we have time. First things first, today is August 11th. It's Tuesday, and it is primary day in Vermont.
1: Yes, big deal.
0: Get your butt out there and vote.
1: Yes, please do.
0: Make sure you know what time your polling place opens. Most of them open at 7 a.m. I know one of my towns, Corinth, opens at 8:30. So
1: but take the time.
0: Yes, take the time, either early in the morning or after work on your way home. It won't take you that long, and this way we'll know you will have taken part in who actually appears on the ballot in November.
1: Yeah, Vermont has such an opportunity to keep moving things forward in the right direction.
0: Yes.
1: And building on the last election.
0: Yes.
1: Yes.
0: Well, that's part of why we do this show, to inform people, let them know who's doing what.
1: Mm-hmm. And there were a lot of good things that happened because
0: yes,
1: the supermajority was broken last time, and if we can get more balance and get some more Republicans
0: yes,
1: in there, we'll just keep moving it the right way.
0: Yes.
1: Definitely.
0: For me, balance means 76 Republicans.
1: There
0: I may
1: go.
0: Be a little bit...
1: And 17 senators, what
0: 17,
1: was the magic number?
0: 76, yeah.
1: Yes.
0: 17, so that we can get common sense bills passed. We can get bills passed that will give us better public safety, more affordability.
1: And repeal some of the bad policy and laws.
0: Yeah, a number of repeals.
1: Yes.
0: You know, I've been talking with some current legislators and senators. We're looking at maybe 10 bills to deal with repeals of either some programs or all of them.
1: Right.
0: Depending on how detrimental they have proven to be.
1: Right.
0: Over the past, oh, I don't know, 5 to 15 or 20 years.
1: And I've got my list. I mean, Global Warming Solutions Act, we
0: yeah,
1: know, right?
0: Yep.
1: Act 59, 30 by 30, 50
0: yep,
1: by 50.
0: Yep.
1: Obviously, Clean Heat Standard officially off the books would be amazing.
0: Right.
1: Renewable Energy Standard.
0: Right.
1: You know, keeps going, but there's certainly a good handful that need to go away.
0: Yes, there
1: before
0: are.
1: Before we get hit by them, Mike.
0: Right. Before we feel the full impact of them, because
1: yes,
0: just like 181, there was this delayed fuse, kind of,
1: mm-hmm,
0: so that people wouldn't feel it right after the bill was passed, so that the people who gave you that bill might not even be still be in the legislature.
1: And you may not even be able to connect the dots of why did this happen,
0: exactly,
1: where did this come from. It's like
0: right,
1: our health care policy right
0: yep,
1: now. Why are we in this big, deep hole?
0: A lot of it came from the former Shumlin administration.
1: Exactly.
0: I'm glad you brought that up.
1: Yes.
0: We have... Let me see. Allie Richards, she worked for former Governor Shumlin.
1: She was Shumlin's
0: correct?
1: Administration, yeah.
0: Did I keep seeing or hearing people tell me that... Did Amanda Janoo have some...
1: I think she did, but
0: I don't know
1: speak
0: for sure.
1: To the connection.
0: I'm going to need to verify that.
1: Right, right.
0: Charity Clark worked for Peter Shumlin.
1: And Mike Pichek.
0: So
1: there was EB5 involvement
0: yes,
1: on
0: so
1: some level.
0: Is the progressive left trying to reconstitute an administration that was voted out, I think... Peter Shumlin left when Governor Scott was first elected. Is that correct? I'm pretty sure that's correct.
1: I don't know my timeline on that. All I know is many people were very happy to see him go because there were a lot of questions about ethics in that administration.
0: Yeah.
1: Absolutely.
0: So, and my point is, why are we trying to bring back so many people who were part of that administration if there was so much discontent with that
1: yes,
0: administration?
1: Yes.
0: Not to mention the healthcare stuff that came out of it, that some of it still exists. It's still hurting.
1: It is.
0: Our
1: we have
0: healthcare
1: to get that out
0: system
1: of the way. Add that to the list of
0: right,
1: the repeals. Exactly.
0: Yeah, exactly.
1: Yeah.
0: So these are the things that when you pull that curtain, you grab your ballot. These are the things that you need, among many others,
1: right,
0: that you need to be considering.
1: Yes.
0: When you're choosing who's going to be on your November ballot.
1: And just thinking of the balance so that, you know, neither
0: yeah,
1: party has too much control or power. But right
0: yeah,
1: now we know that we need the Republicans in there to balance it out and to try to get the good action happening. Like, that's the
0: and
1: bottom line.
0: Good action
1: in
0: happens when we have a more rigorous debate, a more honest debate,
1: yes,
0: a more balanced debate.
1: Absolutely.
0: We get both sides heard in committee.
1: Right.
0: So that when those bills are voted out and then debated on the floor, we can have an honest discussion and say we heard an equal amount from both sides. And
1: right,
0: in the end, we decided this was best because.
1: Yeah, because I remember being in the State House when the supermajority was there, and it was just so heartbreaking.
0: Oh, it was very rushed, I heard. Very rushed.
1: So, because they just knew there's nothing the Republicans could do. There's absolutely nothing they could do. We're just going to steamroll you, you know, right over here, because it doesn't matter what you think or say. That's why we obviously ended up with all of this imbalance. So voting today is incredibly important to really help get Vermont on a better place, in a better track.
0: Yeah, definitely. I believe it. You know, for retirees, for if we want to keep our young people, if we want to encourage young families to move here, if we want to encourage more business owners, small business owners, to choose Vermont as the place where they want to start or expand their currently existing business.
1: And even just to be able to afford your own basic living expenses.
0: Yes.
1: You do not need higher costs on electricity, higher costs on heat, higher costs on fuel for your car, and all of these bills that we're talking about that need to be repealed. That's ultimately what they do. It's a bottom line for all of us.
0: Yeah.
1: Definitely.
0: It is. It truly is a bottom line. So I know that the you wanted to talk more about the data centers because it keeps coming up.
1: Oh yes,
0: and the we saw this with other instances and other issues in the 2023 and 2024 biennium. The dumping on the governor and blaming of the governor for certain things, and with data centers, there's this blame game, and I think we need to reiterate, like you said, what happened with it, how we had a good bill that was made bad by the Senate, and that's why it was vetoed. It came out of our committee and the Energy and Digital IT committees. It got good discussion. It looked like it was good to deal with the data centers that people had concerns over.
1: Right.
0: The bill, the way it was written, including the Act 250 constraints, really gave us a good level of safety.
1: Oh, absolutely. It
0: the
1: was so
0: Senate
1: protective in the House.
0: Revisions made it a really bad bill, a really mistake. It would have been a mistake for the governor not to veto it.
1: And it absolutely demanded a veto. If that was to be signed into law, it would have been absolutely horrible precedent, and it would have been really embarrassing for Vermont to sign in such a compromised law.
0: Yeah.
1: And it's tough for people to understand that if you don't necessarily know the details. So one of the things I've been watching that you just referred to, Mike, is just the propaganda around this. I mean, people keep using it for political gain. I'm hearing many Democrats, unfortunately, many, you know, Allie Richards, who's running, just using this, you give me that data center bill back, I'll have that signed right away. And it's like, if you were to sign that, that would absolutely be a disgrace.
0: Well, it's
1: in
0: kind
1: the
0: of
1: way it came out.
0: It's kind of doublespeak. Which one? The one that came out of the House and one that came out of the Senate? Which version?
1: Where, right. There was a recent commentary by Ben Edgerly Walsh, who he is a lobbyist for VPIRG, so Vermont Public Interest Research Group. And he wrote an article recently. I saw it in Digger. I think it's gone to a few other newspapers as well. And it was very distorted, in my opinion. And this is where it's trying to break through the reality, because Vermonters deserve honesty about what really went on. And so basically in his letter, in his opinion piece, it was essentially saying there was the House version and then there was the Senate version, and the governor vetoed the Senate version, and that had so many more protections. And as one who was very involved in watching and trying to help guide some of this legislation, basically House version started off pretty good, still few things to correct. It got to the Senate. He's absolutely right. They tightened up some language. They made some good moves. And then they put the extortion fee, and then they allowed the loophole for pollution. You do not do that in a bill. If Governor Scott signed that, that would have been absolutely horrific. And that's the piece that, of course, he didn't mention of, yes, the Senate certainly made it better in some regards, and then they went and did these two things, and you have the Land Use Review Board saying, oh no, you just allowed for pollution. Vermonters do not want pollution of our waters. And then you don't put an extortion fee on like
0: well,
1: that.
0: Well, you know, it all depends on how you interpret things. If he was thinking of it from a way to guarantee we never have a data center.
1: Or then, other businesses.
0: Or that's the thing.
1: Right.
0: But it wasn't reasonable, because it would not only exclude data centers, it would have excluded so many other different variations of larger businesses.
1: Right.
0: That it would have been an economic drag on the state.
1: And already you're asking them to pay extra costs to offset. And in this case, it would have been a way above and beyond amount, like an insane. That's why it was really an extortion fee.
0: Yeah.
1: And the only other last thing I'll say, Mike, is the chair of the Senate Natural Resource and Energy Committee, Senator Watson, she was told specifically by the Department of Public Service, if you move this bill as is, we will not support it. So mm-hmm. she knew that Department of Public Service Administration were not going to support this, and they didn't fix it. So these are some of the realities on the policy details that I think it's important for people to understand, because there's a lot of fear, rightly so, around data centers. I get it, for sure.
0: Right.
1: And we want it done right, and this was not done right. So,
0: yeah. Well, like you said earlier, with majorities, massive majorities or super majorities, which are worse.
1: Yes.
0: We have this going on with our media, I think.
1: Yes.
0: Where the media isn't looking or doing any exploration of its own.
1: Right.
0: To say, well, you know, the governor said this. Because the governor had a statement put out.
1: Yes, he did.
0: And
1: he qualified
0: that's
1: of this.
0: Yeah, that's ignored. So when our media runs some of these statements without the rebuttal mm-hmm. that came very quickly,
1: mm-hmm.
0: Then that's where people would say, well, there's a bias here. And it's an obvious bias.
1: And this is where you need the fourth branch. And when the media isn't stepping up to really provide the people with the info, that's where we get the problem.
0: Sure.
1: Exactly.
0: Yeah.
1: Exactly.
0: That, and it is a big problem here. It really is a big problem.
1: And that's obviously also why we're here at Right Side Up. So
0: absolutely.
1: We can try to get the info to the people.
0: Try to get the info to the people. So we are, we only got like 3 minutes left. So this is going to have to find its way into the next segment. But this weekend I went to a couple of local events. And these kind of local events are popping up all over rural Vermont. But there's two in my district that I went to. One was a Revolutionary Days event.
1: Nice.
0: It was Saturday morning for a few hours. And it was at the academy right there on Center Road, right by the post office.
1: Nice.
0: In
1: okay.
0: Corinth.
1: Good.
0: And it basically was a display of some of the activities and things from the heritage of Vermont.
1: So like colonial times?
0: Yes.
1: Mostly. Nice. Oh, that's excellent.
0: So there was one of my neighbors was there with his son, and he was using a draw knife making ash pegs to use in the timber frame home that he's going to reconstruct from a timber frame home that was taken down and shipped all the way up from Connecticut.
1: That's incredible skills.
0: So,
1: that's
0: yeah, he was there doing that, and he had some tools to demonstrate, other tools to demonstrate and talk to people about.
1: Mm-hmm.
0: And his son was there using carving tools, and he had, like, I don't know, almost a dozen different types of spoons that he had carved.
1: Oh, see, that's incredible. I
0: yeah,
1: always have so much
0: cool.
1: respect for people who have those skills, because I do not have
0: and
1: fine motor skills at all.
0: Yeah.
1: That's incredible.
0: Yeah. There was,
1: and was there a good turnout, good support for the event?
0: Yeah, there was.
1: Good.
0: One of my neighbors also had a milk cow and her calf there.
1: Nice.
0: On display for, you know, for the kids and for other people.
1: Good.
0: What else? There was some The cream from the cow was churned by one of the residents' young children.
1: Oh, they were making butter right there.
0: Made butter right there.
1: Oh, that's excellent.
0: There was some fresh baked goods.
1: Mm-hmm.
0: There was a lot of stuff inside. I spent a lot of time talking with people outside, so I don't even know what was inside. I know one of the residents' children had a small forge and was actually demonstrating. Yeah, this is a teenager demonstrating
1: amazing
0: blacksmithing skills, which was pretty cool.
1: Really incredible.
0: Yeah.
1: This reminds me of the Tunbridge Fair, where they have that whole sort of reenactment space
0: right
1: up there.
0: Yes.
1: Yeah.
0: And there was another table outside that had one gentleman had a bunch of old coins dating all the way back to, I think the oldest one he had was dated back to the 1600s.
1: Oh, I love that history. That's incredible.
0: So that was one of the events. And on Sunday, I attended another, but we are going to need to bring that up after we pay a few bills, because we've burned through one segment already. So we shall return in a few minutes, ladies and gentlemen. You're listening to Right Side Up.

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0: Welcome back, ladies and gentlemen. You're listening to Right Side Up. My name is Mike Taglavia. My co-host is Allison Despathy. Let's see. So we were talking about local events in small town Vermont. And one of the things that I attended on Sunday was at the Meadow Meeting House, and it was entitled Long-Lived Locals Share Their Life and Work Stories. And I thought it was great.
1: It's the wisdom passing on, right?
0: Yeah. So, and you know, the history and heritage of Vermont that we need to be able to live every day, not just look at in a museum.
1: Yeah, just to keep it alive. This is our Vermont culture.
0: Yeah.
1: Exactly.
0: So, there were two farmers, a logger, and a gentleman who worked in the Bowen Hunter Bobbin Mill.
1: Oh, cool.
0: See how many towns you drive through and you see Bobbin Shop Road.
1: Mm-hmm.
0: And I always think the little sewing bobbins, but these were the big, large bobbins for
1: the big machines,
0: for yarns,
1: right,
0: and stuff like that.
1: Right.
0: So I walked in a little bit late, and one gentleman was talking about working in the bobbin, the roughing room, where they were put on the lathe, very fast spinning lathe that sometimes could be dangerous.
1: Right.
0: If you hit a knot, these things would come flying off
1: right.
0: the lathe. So it wasn't always an easy job,
1: mm-hmm.
0: okay? And it wasn't, you know, it could be a little bit dangerous. But he talked about how many years he worked there, having his dad work there as a foreman, stuff like that. And these bobbins were made from small chunks of wood. I think they called them bolts.
1: Yeah, I just love hearing about that industry.
0: Right.
1: Yeah,
0: so
1: that's so cool.
0: There was the timber logs would come out and the trees would be cut out of the woods, but it wasn't like there was a lot of waste, because there were even the smallest pieces
1: were used, right?
0: Were usable, and
1: right.
0: then even some of the waste was put on dump trucks and sent away for firewood,
1: right?
0: And sometimes, depending on the market, sometimes it was just given away because they needed to get it off the property.
1: Mm-hmm.
0: So it actually helped, you know, these places. Sometimes, I think one of the, I can't remember if it was the bobbin mill or another mill that was described, had over 70 people.
1: Working. Wow.
0: Okay.
1: And there's a book, I don't know if you ever heard of the book, it's called Counting on Grace. And it's a story about the mills in Vermont, but it was also a story about when the children would work in the mills and just the danger of it.
0: Oh, yeah.
1: You know, that had gone on as well. So,
0: right.
1: Yeah.
0: Right. But that I found that to be very interesting. There was a gentleman who talked about even growing up at a very young age, wanting to work in the woods,
1: mm-hmm.
0: wanting to cut trees. And before he was old enough to operate a chainsaw, he was given an axe and a crosscut saw.
1: That's awesome.
0: To go out and cut trees.
1: Have at it. Right.
0: Yeah. So, and he talked about being able to make money selling even pulpwood.
1: Right.
0: And you know, they're, depending on the market, depending on the time of the year, there was a way that you could finance your life with and do it, make a pretty good hourly wage comparing to other jobs. And that was one, you know, we're talking about this small scale.
1: It would be great to get back to that.
0: But this gentleman said how much he loved working in the woods, and he was able to actually make money at it.
1: Mm-hmm.
0: So he loved being out there, and he was actually able to make money. So why not?
1: Exactly.
0: Right? But the one that really got me, being on the environment committee, I like the hearing about the logging and stuff and the mills.
1: Yep.
0: But the farming.
1: Oh, yeah.
0: There were two gentlemen, two brothers, who were are fourth-generation retired dairy farmers. And the sixth generation of this family is still living in Corinth. And they still have a farm in Corinth that's been modernized. But
1: mm-hmm.
0: these two brothers talked about the very beginnings. And I believe it started in the late 1890s.
1: Nice.
0: I didn't take any notes, but
1: so
0: I'm pretty sure
1: it was. Keeping it alive and going.
0: It is still alive and well. But they talked about the evolution. They talked about one owner One gentleman still has the first tractor that they ever purchased for the farm.
1: Oh, that's
0: he
1: amazing.
0: He drove it to this event.
1: Oh, that's,
0: it was great.
1: It's still functional.
0: It's
1: listen
0: still
1: to that.
0: Functioning.
1: That is so incredible.
0: Yes, he drove it to this
1: they
0: event.
1: Don't
0: make so
1: them
0: that
1: like
0: was
1: they
0: really
1: used to,
0: awesome.
1: Mike.
0: No, they do not. Everything is disposable, which is very, very disappointing.
1: Right, right. That's great.
0: But, you know, there was a number of things that really caught me. And one of the things, and I know because of the testimony and the caucuses that I've been to, hearing about, I don't know if it was last year or 2 years ago, losing 50 farms.
1: Right. Unbelievable.
0: In Vermont.
1: Mm-hmm.
0: Now, these farms were smaller way back.
1: Yep.
0: But
1: a small family farm.
0: There was a time
1: right.
0: when Corinth itself had 45 farms.
1: Yeah. That's just so crazy.
0: Ladies and gentlemen,
1: imagine.
0: We need to regain 45 statewide.
1: Right.
0: This year.
1: Right.
0: How do we do it? Let's do it.
1: Mm-hmm. And that's
0: and
1: what
0: I
1: there
0: know
1: are
0: how we
1: a lot
0: it.
1: Of young farmers who are coming
0: yes.
1: in and trying, and we
0: They're
1: just
0: trying.
1: Have to open up the space for them, right?
0: Yeah.
1: And get rid of those regs, like some of the crazy
0: Examine
1: regs.
0: Those regulations.
1: Right. Right.
0: You know, somebody was talking about, we talked about when they changed the regulations that you had need, you needed to put concrete floors in.
1: Mm-hmm.
0: And this one gentleman said concrete floors are not good for cows. They're
1: right.
0: not good for humans
1: People
0: either.
1: People either, exactly.
0: Leg problems, stuff like that.
1: Right.
0: Instead
1: it's hard.
0: Of, we did it backwards. We did it wrong, I think.
1: I know.
0: Instead of taking farms and saying, okay, look, you keep having outbreaks of these problems, you really need to upgrade to concrete floors. But instead, it was mandated
1: across the board.
0: Across the board.
1: Right.
0: Which
1: right.
0: made it very difficult for the smaller farms
1: mm-hmm.
0: that at one point were viable, and they finally decided to throw in the towel. And incrementally, they started to disappear.
1: Right. And this is where you are seeing definitely a resurgence of smaller family farms that are really
0: yep.
1: diversified. They're trying to do events. They're trying to do some milk, some meat,
0: yeah.
1: know, some visiting tours, et cetera.
0: Yeah.
1: yeah, and that's making a difference. We just have to open it up to make it possible for these young farmers to come in to keep
0: right.
1: that going. Right.
0: So, you know, that I think is a good lead in. This was really good. I can't remember how long it lasted, but I was really glad that I went
1: mm-hmm.
0: and I spoke to three of the gentlemen who presented, and I'm still working on trying to get at least one, maybe all three, to come in and talk about not just the farming, but the logging.
1: That's awesome.
0: You know, we had...
1: Who put that together anyway,
0: we had Bill
1: Mike?
0: Sargent. This was...
1: Does it say who pulled it together?
0: No, but I think it was put together by friends of the Meadow Meeting House, but I cannot
1: okay.
0: say for sure.
1: No, that's great.
0: But
1: it's awesome to hear
0: it's
1: that.
0: It's in a beautiful old building. This building has the old gas lantern, the
1: oh, cool.
0: chandeliers in it.
1: Cool.
0: And the way there's two wood stoves in it, the way the stovepipe is run to be able to keep it heated.
1: To warm, right,
0: yeah.
1: right, good.
0: It's pretty interesting.
1: Yeah,
0: so I'm,
1: no, that's
0: I'm
1: awesome.
0: Two events this weekend that I'm very glad that I went to.
1: Mm-hmm. It's amazing
0: got a lot
1: what
0: of,
1: we can learn.
0: Yeah,
1: yeah,
0: a lot of enlightening information. And I think that's a good lead into the next subject we want to talk about is it's fair season.
1: Oh, yeah, exactly. Well, this is all reminding me of the Tunbridge Fair. And if you
0: yeah.
1: haven't been down to that,
0: yes.
1: it's just incredible to see the sort of reenactment where they're making wool and you've got your Civil War, you know, soldiers
0: yes.
1: there with their muskets that actually work.
0: Yes.
1: I mean, it's really
0: yes.
1: incredible.
0: Well,
1: yeah.
0: and there's, I can't remember the name. I don't know if it's an alley or a road that they have where there is nothing but all the antique.
1: Oh, yeah, you've got
0: old,
1: all the old tractors.
0: All the old tractors
1: and, the machines.
0: And machines.
1: Yeah. It's a beautiful walk
0: sugaring
1: through Vermont history.
0: Stuff, farming stuff, plows.
1: Free ice
0: you
1: cream,
0: name it.
1: Handmade ice cream. They've
0: yes.
1: got the blacksmithing there.
0: Yes,
1: they've
0: they
1: got
0: do.
1: People who are hewing, I think that's the word, hewing the logs to make the post and beam.
0: Yep.
1: The kids and I used to love that when they were younger.
0: Post
1: yeah.
0: and beam and the timber frame. And
1: yes.
0: there is a difference.
1: That's what I mean. Yes.
0: Right.
1: Thank you. Yes.
0: Timber frame.
1: Yeah.
0: But yeah, the Tunbridge Fair is great. We do a booth there. Ladies and gentlemen, if you like going to fairs, stop by the Tunbridge Fair. Maybe we will meet.
1: And we'll be doing a booth at the Caledonia
0: yep.
1: County Fair.
0: Yep, that's
1: one
0: great.

0: segment.
1: Mm-hmm.
0: Who you vote for matters.
1: Yes.
0: Who you vote for matters. We need balance, and balance means a lot of things. Balance when it comes to we need people and the land.
1: Yes.
0: It's not people or the land.
1: Right.
0: We are not weeds on the landscape. If we're
1: going to
0: exist, yes.
1: Right.
0: If we're going to exist here, there is going to be a certain level of environmental harm for everything we do.
1: Mm-hmm.
0: But there is also a gain.
1: Mm-hmm.
0: And we have to weigh one against the other.
1: Right. And minimize and mitigate
0: yes.
1: what needs to happen.
0: So,
1: right.
0: you know,
1: but not make it
0: closing
1: impossible.
0: Down fairs is not the solution.
1: No, that will destroy a lot of Vermont culture and
0: yes.
1: tradition. Right.
0: Yes, we
1: right.
0: want to keep that. We want to keep what has made Vermont famous worldwide,
1: mm-hmm.
0: not just among the United States, worldwide.
1: Right.
0: And I've spoken to people who've come from all over the world.
1: To see
0: and
1: Vermont.
0: They love it, to ski, to spend summers here, because the summers are pretty damn nice, too.
1: Oh, they're amazing.
0: Okay.
1: Exactly.
0: So, yeah. There's a lot of great things you can see at a lot of the wonderful fairs. I can't remember how many there are in the Northeast, including some just over the border in New Hampshire.
1: Yes.
0: That's part of the fair system that we have.
1: They have the Lancaster Fair over there, which is
0: amazing. The North Haverhill Fair that we just missed. I missed it this year.
1: The Freiburg Fair in Maine right there is a big
0: yeah,
1: one.
0: Yeah, I hear that's a great one to go to.
1: That's a great one, yes.
0: My wife and I have got to get to that one.
1: Yeah.
0: So,
1: and I
0: yeah.
1: just have to say no to the treats.
0: No to this. Well, that's
1: lots of good
0: tough.
1: Fair food.
0: I know. Yeah. Well, at the Tunbridge Fair, I know somebody who helps run the what is it? The Vermont Maple Association. I think they have the creamies and all the
1: oh,
0: other
1: yes.
0: maple products.
1: Yeah, they do.
0: The amount of maple syrup they went through last year mm-hmm. for their maple products, including the creamies. They had a record year last year.
1: Oh, that's awesome.
0: It was an incredible
1: well, hopefully
0: year.
1: Hopefully, they'll have another one.
0: Hopefully
1: people
0: yes.
1: will get out and support.
0: Yeah,
1: yeah.
0: I know I spent 4 days at our Orange County Republican booth, and I went twice. The first time I went, the line was just incredible. I was like, now I'm going to have to come back.
1: The famous maple creamy?
0: Yes,
1: right.
0: The famous maple creamy. But I did go and get some, and I had a great conversation with somebody there while I was finishing off my maple creamy. So
1: good. But these are some of the conversations
0: yeah.
1: that we just want to make sure we're having, because obviously last week we had Bill Sargent, the forester
0: yes.
1: on
0: yes.
1: with talking about impacts to the logging industry
0: yeah.
1: with the closure of Finch paper mill in Glen
0: yep.
1: Falls. Apparently they're going to be maybe taking in some, you know, short-term wood right
0: okay.
1: now. We just don't know how long that will last, but the risk to the logging industry and the forest industry with that closure, and also obviously the closure of the farms, like you had mentioned, the closing of some of the dairy plants. It's just, how do we get this resurgence of these industries, these working land industries that are so integral to Vermont and
0: yeah.
1: people who are so connected to the land? Like, how do we get them supported so that they can come back and thrive
0: yeah.
1: in a way that makes sense? And I think it's just back to what you said, the smaller sort of business, the smaller farms, the homesteads
0: yeah.
1: for people to
0: yeah,
1: be able
0: the homesteading,
1: to make
0: the hillside farms.
1: Right.
0: You know, I've said it to numerous people. I don't care the size of the farm, just as long as we start having a net gain of farms.
1: Right.
0: That's most important to me.
1: Yes.
0: You want to be, let's see, an LFO, an MFO, and I guess an SFL, small farm operation, large,
1: right, all
0: medium.
1: The ag
0: okay.
1: terms. Right.
0: The ag terms.
1: Right.
0: I don't care.
1: Right.
0: I want to see the return of these hillside farms. I want us as a legislature to create an atmosphere where people can say, I want to stay small, but I can still stay viable.
1: Right.
0: If you can find a niche combined with reduced regulations. I'm sure we can do it. We have to have the mindset and the will to do it in the legislature. So it's going to be
1: like
0: very
1: New Hampshire. New Hampshire is in it of itself taking some really big steps. They already can sell raw milk at their grocery stores
0: oh,
1: and
0: yeah.
1: health food stores, which would make a big difference for our farmers. They
0: sure.
1: go through very high level testing, you know, on the raw milk, and there's
0: yeah.
1: such benefit to raw milk, and that in and of itself would be a benefit to the farms. So they're
0: yeah.
1: not dumping it and wasting it.
0: Right.
1: Yeah.
0: Right, yeah, and I know a farmer, and we're coming to the end here but of this segment, but I know a farmer who did not get his permitting for his farm stand because weighing the cost versus the benefit, he just said this year he's not going to do
1: wasn't
0: it,
1: worth
0: which
1: it
0: is
1: for
0: disappointing. I want to see the exact opposite happen.
1: Exactly,
0: so. Stay tuned, ladies and gentlemen. You're listening to Right Side Up. We'll be right back.

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0: Welcome back, ladies and gentlemen. You're listening to Right Side Up. My name is Mike Taglavia. My co-host is Allison Despathy. 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So I want to get into, what, 2 weeks ago now, Allison?
1: Yeah, it's
0: been a while.
1: About two, yep.
0: The Senate Republicans on the steps of the State House in Montpelier rolled out the Vermont Promise.
1: Yes.
0: And we haven't talked about it here. I've been sharing it on social media, but we haven't talked about it here, and I figured it's probably, like you said, we should probably at least touch on it, and it's probably something we can probably touch on here and there a little bit more now as soon as this primary election is over.
1: It's a really great platform. It's a great Republican platform promise. This is what we'll do.
0: Yeah, and right. I'd like to put a little plug in, and even if some people take it as a dig, that's okay. A lot of the what you see in the Vermont Promise are policy proposals that Vermont Republicans have had, including the governor, have had for probably 10 years or more.
1: Easy, yes.
0: Easily,
1: yeah.
0: And they were ignored.
1: Mm-hmm.
0: Now, we, luckily enough, are on the precipice of getting far more balance, possibly getting the majority. So now, finally, the news media and the voting public is paying attention.
1: Yes.
0: So it's a good idea, I think, Allison, that we cover this. So,
1: yeah, definitely.
0: A list of seven.
1: So basically, there's seven key points that they put out here, and then there's details where obviously you can dig into more understanding of what this plan is. But it's just such a great plan, and it's like essentially, okay, well, what would you do? Okay, like, hey, Republicans, if you guys actually could, you know, sort of guide some of the legislation that moves through versus letting the bills that you have proposed to bring balance
0: languish on the wall.
1: We don't want that. But, yeah, no, it's a seven-point plan, it looks like, the Vermont Promise. And the first one is provide tax relief for Vermonters. I mean, my gosh.
0: Wouldn't
1: Vermonters
0: it be nice?
1: Are begging. We've been begging. I know I've been begging for years with the Democratic leadership, with the supermajority in particular.
0: Yep.
1: And you guys obviously were able to hold the line and really make a difference with not increasing taxes.
0: Right. It was touch and go because the bill, when it got voted out of the House, that bill had a 7% increase.
1: Right.
0: Average.
1: They 7% were not going to use
0: average.
1: The whole buy down. Right.
0: Right. And thankfully, cooler heads prevailed in the Senate and there was a full buy down, which still gave us
1: 3.5%.
0: Yeah, 3.4. I can't remember. It's still too much, but it was way better than the original.
1: Not 7, not 7.5,
0: right.
1: Not
0: right.
1: 14,
0: right.
1: Not 20. I mean, my goodness.
0: Right.
1: And you guys were able to block any other fees,
0: yes.
1: You know, or cost increases, which was amazing.
0: Yes.
1: So continuing that promise to Vermonters. And then the second one, Mike, is affordable health care and insurance. Because this is crushing a lot of Vermonters.
0: And this was what we try to do on many other policy issues.
1: Mm-hmm.
0: We look at model legislation from other states. We see what's working. We see what's making it more affordable across the board.
1: Yes.
0: And that's what the governor did. He was looking for us in the legislature to do that on our own, and we didn't.
1: Right.
0: And he took it upon himself in his executive order. Now, with that plan, it becomes incumbent upon us once we get the right numbers, and I believe November will be when that happens.
1: Let's hope.
0: Then we act on it, so we take his EO and we convert it and we codify it.
1: Yes.
0: We put policies, we repeal policies that we know are not working, we know are driving up costs, and we put in policies that take policies that are out of reach for people like you and me.
1: Right.
0: And now all of a sudden they're in reach, regardless of your whether you're a 25-year-old or a 65-year-old.
1: Yeah, there's a clear path. And New Hampshire has been doing reinsurance for a long time. We know that in and of itself could bring down costs like 12 to 15%. So there's a lot of action that can be taken. And obviously, we've got the highest healthcare costs in the nation, and it just keeps escalating, you know, exponentially. So that's a huge one. I was really happy to see that. And with an actual plan, not just this, you know,
0: not a pipe dream.
1: Exactly. Yeah. It's like, here are the ways we would do it. And this is where you can also look up online, you know, Vermont Promise put out by the Senate Republicans. It seems like all the Republicans, including yourself, really support this, Mike.
0: Oh, yeah.
1: Make housing more affordable. Yeah. There's a lot that can be done on that. Again, a lot of it is the regulations and the permitting to allow builders to be able to enter this space and afford to build housing and all sorts of different types of housing.
0: That permitting and regulation, the governor in a previous EO tried to address that, and the majority in 2025 and 2026 pushed back because they didn't want to hear it.
1: And this was the wetland buffer changes. This
0: was, that was one of them. That was part of it. Mm-hmm. But there were other things that still there was a lot of pushback.
1: Right.
0: And part of the streamlining of permitting, and we heard testimony, one of the things was the programming and stuff using AI to help people in the departments where they had to track permits. They would be able to track them easier with and for the permittees.
1: Right.
0: So that there was less and less duplication.
1: Mm-hmm.
0: So
1: because that's what's a mess right now.
0: Yeah, streamlining. Time-wise, cost.
1: Yeah.
0: Because the more delays you have on your project, the more costs go up.
1: Exactly.
0: I mean, we heard in a caucus, a lunchtime caucus, one business owner who was trying to expand his business to expand not just for his customers, but to grow his business and grow the number of employees.
1: Mm-hmm.
0: 3 years in, almost $1 million.
1: Yeah, that's crazy because inflation, you're not going to stop that. Exactly.
0: So it added over that time period only because of the inflation, like you said.
1: Mm-hmm.
0: The additional cost, $2 million added to the...
1: And this is where, when you've got Agency of Natural Resources themselves coming to your committee to request changes that are being completely denied by the chair who won't engage... There's a problem. So that's the... I think that... What did I say? That was the third one.
0: Mm-hmm.
1: So we've got provide tax relief for Vermonters, affordable health care and insurance, make housing more affordable. Here's the fourth one. Revitalize rural Vermont. Definitely. How do you support rural Vermont? Obviously, Rural Vermont Rising came out of, you know, literally the ground, this groundswell movement to
0: came out of one question.
1: You're not doing Act 181 to us. You're not going to do this, you know, private property issue here. So Rural Vermont has certainly woken up and activated. And now it's how do you support rural Vermont? How do you support, like we said in the earlier segment, the farmers, the loggers?
0: 66 to 69% of the state is rural Vermont.
1: Right. And we want to make sure that they feel supported and they
0: absolutely
1: have access.
0: Absolutely.
1: Yes. So that's a big one. And then, oh my goodness, this one, of course, reminds me of transportation chair, House Chair Matt Walker, wonderful Republican. He's from Swanton.
0: Yes.
1: And he would love to see this happen, as many of us would. Fully fund roads and bridges.
0: Well, I know one group that's going to be disappointed.
1: Okay, tell me.
0: The people who repair all the cars that are damaged because our roads are in such bad shape.
1: Right. But we will be very happy if we don't have to pay for those repairs.
0: Right.
1: Because we should absolutely. What are we supposed to be doing annually? 300 miles?
0: Roughly 300 miles. Repair? And we're doing less than 100, apparently, or somewhere near that. Some people are arguing it's less than 100. Some say it's a little bit more. But we're below the number that would keep us on a 10-year cycle. So
1: recovered.
0: Our roads are in better shape.
1: Right.
0: They're never getting as bad. You know, there are some roads
1: in my
0: district.
1: But when people keep tapping into that transportation fund and taking money, and we can't leverage to get the federal funding to do this, then obviously we cut into being able to do this. And this is a basic function of government. We need to have functional roads to get from here to there.
0: Right.
1: Without driving 10 miles an hour because I'm scared I'm going to... blow an axle.
0: Yes, exactly. Exactly.
1: Yeah, so that's a big one. And then the next one was eliminate costly energy mandates and reduce carbon emissions. This is so huge to me. I've been working on energy policy for a long time. And let's be realistic about it in Vermont.
0: Yes.
1: Oh, my goodness.
0: We're
1: the
0: not
1: amount
0: talking
1: of
0: about,
1: money
0: right.
1: spent on this. Unnecessarily
0: yes.
1: spent on this.
0: Unnecessarily.
1: Yes.
0: Unnecessarily.
1: So what are
0: we
1: your
0: are
1: thoughts
0: not talking
1: on that?
0: About being irresponsible.
1: No, we're not.
0: Talking about seeking out the most efficient energy policy.
1: Yes.
0: And that, Allison, really is going to need to include nuclear. It really, truly will. Because when our contract with, what is it, Hydro-Québec,
1: we've got,
0: expires, mm-hmm. and they decide that their customers up north of the border need more, and the only way they can do it is to say, guess what, Vermont, you're out of luck.
1: Right. You're not getting this good rate anymore.
0: No, we don't want to be in that position. We want to be able to, if we want to be self-sufficient with respect to food, why are we looking toward energy policy to do that?
1: Well, that's where it's also, we have a contract with Seabrook Nuclear for
0: mm-hmm.
1: baseload power.
0: Yes, we do.
1: And people don't want to talk about it, but it is a reality. We need some sort of baseload power.
0: It's very energy, nuclear is very energy dense, and if you look at the history of its safety
1: mm-hmm.
0: over, 50, 75 years, it proves to be very safe.
1: Yeah, and this is where I need to dig into that personally a little bit more. All I know is we need some baseload, and we have to figure out what
0: yes.
1: that's going to be, because we know our renewables are absolutely not offering that, and they're
0: right.
1: very expensive and subsidized
0: yeah.
1: by us to then pay more for that type of energy. So
0: right.
1: so this was so amazing to hear, just a real focus. And that brings up, obviously, the renewable energy standard and electricity rates as well. And then the last one, Mike, is make communities safe and increase accountability. And I think everyone who's watching right now is going to get behind this
0: safety. Absolutely.
1: Yes.
0: I still hear about that. I hear stories about how my entire district for decades, for generations, was extremely safe.
1: Mm-hmm.
0: People felt extremely safe.
1: Yep.
0: Didn't feel like they needed to lock a car or a home.
1: Right.
0: And that's no longer the case because of the lack of accountability.
1: Mm-hmm.
0: And the lack of our ability to provide recovery services for the people who require it.
1: Right.
0: And accountability to me and many others is, okay, look, you're in the system now. You are at a crossroads.
1: Right. Which way are you going to go here?
0: Where are you going
1: to
0: go?
1: And there's got to be the
0: you.
1: Consequences.
0: We have
1: the consequences.
0: Absolutely. And we had the working farms that were working that for some reason the state said, oh, this building is in disrepair. We're mm-hmm. closing it. So that option went away. And I think in retrospect, we should be looking back and saying we should have done work on repairing that facility so that we had at least one, well, I don't know if there's another recovery facility similar, but that one was working.
1: Right.
0: And
1: we have to acknowledge this is a part of the story. I mean,
0: it is
1: a part, and we need to get people supported, and we can't just have this, you know, catch and release system right now going on, because communities,
0: no.
1: I know St. Johnsbury just had some uproar that went on over in the kingdom. I mean, it's happening. Obviously, Burlington has been struggling, and the city council is trying to put a Burlington forward plan, and there's been debate around that. But we deserve to live in safe communities, and if something happens, there's got to be steps to deal with that.
0: Yeah.
1: Versus just, there you go, back out on the street and do it again. No way.
0: Yeah, there's no victim services
1: right.
0: when it comes to that. There's
1: right.
0: no victim services.
1: Right.
0: Stolen vehicles, stolen property from vehicles,
1: mm-hmm.
0: including catalytic converters, but stolen from inside the vehicle also,
1: yeah.
0: Crimes of opportunity. People need to be, they need to have the idea in the back of their mind that there's going to be a consequence for something they're thinking about doing.
1: Exactly.
0: Or to some of their neighbor's property or stealing from.
1: Exactly.
0: Their
1: and that's where
0: property.
1: I love to see that. Make communities safe and increase accountability.
0: Yeah.
1: So if anyone is interested in checking more of that out, you can easily find that, the details online of this sort of this plan
0: right.
1: that Republicans are offering Vermont if they are to have more balance in there or
0: yes.
1: even potentially gain majority, gain leadership.
0: It is online and people who have it all over Facebook now, yes. all over social media. There are a lot of candidates who are running with that.
1: So, yes.
0: It's pretty easy to find. Well, ladies and gentlemen, I hope you enjoyed the show again. Allison, thank you so much for all of your help. Remember, first of all, get out there and vote today. Stay safe, stay informed, listen to Right Side Up.

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3: In the Empire State, I'm Paul Stevens, Fox News. President Trump visiting New York's Long Island to highlight lower crime numbers. He stopped by in Nassau County, also weighing in on the conflict in the Middle East.
4: He says he won't apologize even as gas prices remain elevated, saying Iran is the number one state sponsor of terror in the world. And then he made this comment regarding the Strait of Hormuz.
5: Pretty soon I'll be declaring the Hormuz Strait a territory of the United States. We have the blockade. No ships get through unless we want them to.
4: President Trump has previously claimed the U.S. has control of the waterway. As of August 12th, CENTCOM says the U.S. has redirected 59 commercial vessels, disabled three, and boarded two ships to make sure they are complying with the blockade.
3: And again, Fox's Madeline Rivera. Luigi Mangione pleading guilty Friday in a New York City court to killing UnitedHealthcare CEO Brian Thompson in December of 2024.
6: The 28-year-old confessed to targeting and murdering Thompson. He read a prepared statement expressing no remorse as Thompson's wife and family sat in the courtroom for the first time. Mangione telling a federal judge this, quote, "Before traveling to New York, I used a 3D printer to make part of a gun. On the morning of December 4th, 2024, I shot Mr. Thompson in Manhattan and he died. I knew what I was doing was illegal." Mangione also admitted he emailed UnitedHealthcare's leadership posing as an investor, tricking them into sharing the location of its investor conference in New York City.
3: Fox's Chan Lee Painter. Mangione's defense team speaking outside the courthouse following that Friday appearance, defending their client and noting his public support without addressing Brian Thompson's grieving family. 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
16: A lot of sunshine today and a continued breeze out of the north and northwest during the afternoon, keeping humidity levels at bay. Temperatures between 75 and 80 this afternoon. Back again tonight with fair skies into the upper 40s and lower 50s by morning. Gradually increasing clouds Sunday. A little more humidity in the afternoon, leading us to our next rain chance. A few showers Sunday afternoon, a steadier rain Sunday night. From Stormwatch 9 Weather Center, I'm meteorologist Kevin Skorupa.

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1: I'm getting the echo again. I cannot. Not in the headset. Check. Yep, still echoing. Let's just get this thing on the air, all right?
2: I don't know what to tell you. I mean, again, I've got your off remote, so you should be live, and I'm not getting anything on the monitor.
1: Call John.

Check, test, test, check. Yep, something's got to be working. But I've got that echo in my ears. I'm not hearing any programming from you.

All right. Yeah, there's the echo. Check. Yep. We're echoing.

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0: 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This is the truncated version of Saturday Sports Talk with Greg Fennell, updating you on what's happening around the Upper Valley in high school and college sports. We are in that dead zone. We are done with the summer activity and looking ahead to the fall season, but nothing going on, at least as far as wins and losses are concerned. Might even be the dullest week of the season as high school programs get their season started, and we're still a little ways away from some of Dartmouth College's events getting going, but we'll look ahead to what's coming our way, particularly in the form of Ivy League football, as the league held its annual preseason media scramble earlier in the week. All eight coaches talking online about the upcoming season, and there's some interesting changes, not just from the Dartmouth standpoint, but also from the Ivy League standpoint, with two coaches with pretty good resumes taking over programs in the league this year. So we'll take a peek at that, some mentions what's happening with high school practices, and also look ahead to Ivy League athletics on other fronts, as Dartmouth has gotten its soccer schedules out and promotional schedules for both women's and men's soccer, with games starting, I think, just about a week and a half away. So all that coming up here on Saturday Sports Talk today. Bob Hingston again talking with Rob Woodard. That'll be at 10:06. That'll be on Valley Buzz to finish up 3 hours of live and local here on NTK and UVR today. Red Sox baseball, they're in Pittsburgh for a series with the Pirates, still slumping somewhat with, I believe, six losses in seven games after last night's 8-4 defeat to the Pirates. National television means a later start, 6:15 broadcast start on WNTK. And given the lateness of our start of our program today, we're going to skip the read-about a portion of the program altogether as we find ourselves a little behind schedule on Saturday Sports Talk today. Let's talk Ivy League football, first of all. The Dartmouth Big Green will get their preseason camp underway on Thursday. Most of the practices held outdoors on the Blackman practice field between Scully Fahey Field and the Dartmouth Softball Park. But some activity indoors as is needed. The unusual thing about college football at this level, no preseason games, no scrimmages. You get your 4 weeks or so of training camp, but then you got to get right into the schedule. And as far as Dartmouth is concerned this year, it's going to be a fairly formidable schedule. The Big Green will play not just the usual seven-game gauntlet for Ivy League consideration, and of course this being the second year that the league has the automatic bid into the NCAA Football Championship Subdivision Playoffs, as happened last year. Harvard won the league, but Yale got the higher seed and ended up going a couple of games into the tournament for the first time around. But the non-league schedule is going to be pretty impressive for the Big Green, and that was something that Coach Sam McCorkle talked about a bit this week at the Dartmouth portion of the online media scramble for the preseason football poll. The Big Green will open its season on September the 19th, going down to Lehigh. Here's a program that was in the top 10 nationally all through last year, made it into the FCS tournament, got a first round bye as the fifth seed overall, but was upset in the second round of the tournament by a nearby rival Villanova, but still a lot of talent with the Mountain Hawks coming back. And that game being played down in Bethlehem, Pennsylvania, means an even bigger challenge for a Dartmouth team starting off against difficult competition. Doesn't get a whole lot easier after that. The home opener on September 26th brings in Monmouth, a team that the Big Green doesn't know a whole lot about, but won the Colonial, or make that Coastal Athletic Association title last year, and finished 20th out of the top 25 in the NCAA's Football Championship Subdivision season-ending poll back in January. The other non-league game will come up on October 17th in Week 5 for the Big Green. It's against Merrimack, not of the caliber of Monmouth and Lehigh, but a team that won its conference last year and was a late substitute on the schedule. Big Green was supposed to play Army last year, but that game got nuked some time ago when Army was moved into its own conference and needed more games for conference play. Merrimack filled in, gave Dartmouth a real tussle last year. They'll come back up here and play Week 5 between the two, and that's the three non-league games. That doesn't even get into some of the stuff happening around the Ivy League this season. Strangely enough, the Big Green will go up against the two programs who changed their coaches in the offseason. And not because for reasons that you might anticipate for coaching changes. Pennsylvania's coach of many years decided to step down, and in the place came Rick Santos. Yeah, that name ought to sound familiar if you follow college football in the Granite State. Ricky Santos, you knew him better when he was at UNH from 2004 to 2007, where he became one of the most accomplished players at the FCS level ever. He won the Walter Payton Award as the nation's top offensive football player in 2006. Went into coaching, spent pretty much all his career at UNH, including the past six seasons with the Wildcats, leading the team to the FCS playoffs on three occasions. But when the opening came about at Penn, he decided to apply and was hired. So Santos will take over the Penn Quakers this year, and I would imagine you would see a team that will be very much in his offensive-minded coaching repertoire. Will open up play and be a lot more forward with the football than perhaps they've been in the recent past. Meanwhile, after winning a share of the Ivy League title last year, getting into this couple of rounds into the football championship subdivision tournament, Tony Reno stepped down at Yale, citing health reasons. This is something happened back in December, so it kind of came out of the blue. Yale did not exactly get a slouch for the next guy up. Kevin Cahill left the job at Lehigh, took over at Yale, and apparently a lot is expected of him. He has the resume of being a very good coach with the Mountain Hawks, taking over one of the better programs of late in the Ivy League. And he gets a fair amount of talent back. Abu Kamara is back at the defensive backfield. Dante Reno, strangely enough, Tony's son, comes back at quarterback this year after a pretty good season for the Bulldogs last year. So interesting coaching changes at the Ivy League level, but not for losing too many games. It's just opportunities presented themselves. One coach decided to resign after many years on the job, and the other one left for health reasons, and the replacements certainly making a difference. Santos already seems to have it figured out, at least as far as the recruiting end of it. Here's a direct quote from the Ivy League press conference earlier this week, and it's something that I've noticed quite a bit about this league. He says that the Ivy League is the last conference in Division I that is truly academic-centric, and what makes collegiate athletics and football in particular really great is the holistic approach you can take to developing your student-athletes. I feel like with the transfer portal, it has become a lot more transactional at some of our other places, and you feel that you have to re-recruit your roster every year. We're not 100% insulated from it, but guys are choosing places like Penn for the network, the degree, and what this place is going to do for their future. My wife and I are mentors to a trio of Dartmouth football players, and it's a point I make to them all the time. I'm not an Ivy League graduate. You wouldn't have let me in the door for any Ivy League school based on my grades, which weren't that bad, but not as good as what you see getting into the Ivy League. It's what an Ivy League education gives you in terms of your future. Yeah, maybe you'll get a chance to play professional football, but the chances aren't great at the Ivy League level. But if you apply yourself, get your degree, that will pretty much set you for life, because you'll be inside of a network of people who have been very highly accomplished in politics, in business, in finance, in entrepreneurship, you name it, and there's an Ivy League person probably sitting somewhere near the top of it. And that is ultimately what is more meaningful. So you don't see a whole lot of guys leave Ivy League schools to go elsewhere, and you don't see a lot of people leaving schools to enter the Ivy League if they haven't already been there. And I think that's beneficial to athletic programs, and particularly in football, which needs those 4 years to develop players. If you caught the press conference portion with Sammy McCorkle talking for Dartmouth, that's one of the things that he talked about a bit. This is a team that in multiple positions has a tradition of having somebody who holds it down for a year, maybe 2 years, but when he graduates, there's already somebody prepared to step in who may and probably has already had significant repetitions either on offense or defense. This year's Big Green squad, of course, has Grayson Saunier back at quarterback, did a fine job for the squad last year, put Dartmouth in position to get that Ivy League title, or at least possibly an at-large bid for that first time in the NCAA tournament. Came up short at the end of the season with back-to-back losses to end it, but still back, still a capable thrower and runner. Meanwhile, defensively, this is a team that still has some strength on the line, still has some strength with the likes of Harrison Keith, Cameron Best-Alston in the defensive backfield, and it is a team that throws usually five defensive backs at you in pretty much any circumstance. But some of these defensive backs are big enough and fast enough where they can double as outside linebackers as well. So the run support is still there, but they can usually flood the defensive secondary, and that's why Dartmouth has been such a good defensive football team. The secondaries have been very strong the past few years. Sean Williams, one of the best, graduating this past year, but still a lot of talent coming back in that position. The preseason poll in the Ivy League coming out early in the week, Yale and Harvard split all of the first place votes. Yale was the program getting the most votes and hence getting the bid as the expected team to win the Ivy League this season, even though they didn't win it outright this past year. Yale getting 127 points and 15 of the 16 first-place votes from members of the media. Harvard getting the one remaining vote, 111 points in the poll. Dartmouth was third at 94 and Penn at 75. Cornell, Princeton, Brown, Columbia all following well behind. So if the media members are on it this time around, it's going to be a four-horse race, and they're expecting big things out of Penn immediately with Ricky Santos in charge. They're still expecting big things out of Yale, which trailed Harvard most of last year in the Ivy League, but was able to get past them at the end of the season, getting that last week win in the game to

Practices again start on Thursday. First game at Lehigh on September 19th. First home game on September 26th against Monmouth. And the first league game will be the homecoming game, October 3rd, against Penn up at Buddy Tevens Stadium at Memorial Field. It's 9:35. We're going to take a timeout, and we'll find something high schoolish to talk about. Greg with you here on Saturday Sports Talk. Stick around on WNTK and WUVR.

0: right. There's the echo. All right. Well, I think the echo's been there all.
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3: Hi, it's Rick from the Flying Goose Brew Pub in New London, New Hampshire. 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We think.

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0: Welcome back to Saturday Sports Talk at 9:40. Greg Fennell with you on this Saturday morning, live and local on WNTK and WUVR. Looks like it's going to be a gorgeous day. You're running out of time to get your fall projects done. We're going to have fall sports to talk about here in a couple of weeks. The high school football season in Vermont and New Hampshire will start Labor Day weekend, a little bit later than it usually is, probably around the 1st or 2nd of the month, but this time Labor Day is falling on the 7th of September, so everything is going to be going 3rd, 4th, 5th, for the most part, 4th and 5th being Friday, Saturday for high school football. Keep in mind in Vermont that we still have a shortage of referees for high school football, and because of that, teams are asked on occasion to take a Thursday and play on a Thursday, and a few have done so. I know for a fact that Brattleboro and Rutland have a game on a Thursday in October, I believe it is, over at Alumni Field at Rutland High School. I haven't seen any others, but there will be others. So if you are a follower of high school football in the state of Vermont, it's a good thing to look at your schedule very closely, because you never know when a Thursday might pop up when your guys are playing and you may miss it entirely. So eyeball it as things go. Schedule-wise for football in Vermont, among some of the local teams, it'll be strictly a Friday-Saturday schedule for Hartford. But interestingly enough, for Matt Trombley and company, they're going to be on the road for the first half of it, basically. They're going to open up at Champlain Valley on a Saturday afternoon, September 5th. They'll go to Rutland for their rivalry game on the 11th, and then go to Burr and Burton on the 19th. So two out of three will be on Saturday afternoons, all on the road. So the Hurricanes running a pretty hefty gauntlet here for the early part of the year. But after that, the bulk of the schedule will be at home. Their home opener will be against Brattleboro on the 25th of September. And then the October schedule has Middlebury in town on the 2nd, road trip to Mount Anthony on the 9th, Linden on a Thursday, there you go, coming in on the 15th, and then Fairhaven paying a visit on the 23rd. Now remember that Hartford was bumped down to Division II last year in a decision that I don't think sat very well with Summit Hartford. Certainly didn't sit well with yours truly, but Hartford made the most of the situation, dominated the league, and then discovered in the playoffs that the league was better than maybe they thought it was, as they were upset in the first round of the state tournament. So Hartford looking to continue to build on a real good program last year. I remember talking to Matt at one occasion, I think it was last year, where if they ever had to get bumped down to Division II, maybe last year was going to be it, because of, I believe, small classes, small junior, senior, small sophomore, junior classes. I might be wrong on that, but the roster's not out yet. Obviously, practice has just gotten started, so you don't know exactly what they have back. They did obviously have some pretty good talent last year. Owen Mock, Noah Donnelly, strong lines as always, all since graduated. And in Owen's case, a regular on the Hartford program for 4 years, and quarterback for two, if I'm not mistaken. So that'll be a position of need, looking for somebody to step into the role of the Shrine Maple Sugar Bowl star. It's going to be a bit of a challenge for Matt Trombley and company, but the record shows that they have been certainly capable of managing it over pretty much any circumstance. The Windsor Yellow Jackets are a program that really would like to forget about last year, I would think. It really was a big struggle for the Jacks. They went 2-7. They were bounced out by Woodstock in the first round of the playoffs by a 50-0 count. They really didn't stand a chance in that game. And of the wins that they did pick up, Mill River in week two and Pulteney toward the end of the regular season, Pulteney doesn't have a program anymore, unfortunately. They don't have enough kids to put one together, and the ones that they do have are able to play over at Fairhaven Union High School, from what Rutland Herald's Tom Haley was telling me at the Shrine game a couple of weeks ago. So this year, it's a year to maybe just kind of bounce back a little bit and get back to Windsor football in the way that all have known it. As of right now, according to what I'm seeing on Max Preps, it's looking like just a 7-game Division III season, opening up with Missisquoi Valley on Saturday, September the 5th, followed by a home game with Mount Abraham for Jens, one of the better Division III squads, on the 12th. They'll go to Mill River on the 19th. They will host Milton on the 26th, and then they'll finish the season on the road, going to Otter Valley on the 3rd, Springfield, I believe, on a Friday night on the 9th, and closing with Woodstock on the 24th. Now that I say that, I want to say I saw somewhere that they had a non-league game mixed in there as well. Bear with me a second as I'm going to negotiate my way through my email, and I can tell you for certain what is going on in that, because I remember looking at it and thinking, they got an open date somewhere. As of right now, it looks like that open date is going to hold. I thought I saw that somebody was playing Mascoma, and it does turn out that it's Missisquoi, of all teams, that will play a non-league game with Mascoma to close out the regular season back on October the 24th. But as of right now, Windsor playing a home-heavy schedule at the start, road-heavy schedule at the end, just 7 games instead of the usual 8. That'll be the challenge for the Windsor Yellow Jackets this season, coming back off of that 2-win year last year. It's going to be also an interesting season for the folks over at Woodstock, as Ramsey Worrell and company rolled to that state championship last year and won't begin league play until the 11th of September, but they will play a game against the Newport Tigers to open things up. That'll be on Saturday, the 5th of September, 2 o'clock game at Marin Field over in Newport. Kind of brings up memories of the old Connecticut Valley League when I first moved up here 40 years ago, when teams played each other within the Connecticut Valley as a means of cutting down on fuel costs and travel expenses. So that'll be a fun game, even if it doesn't have any meaning for Newport, and will have limited meaning for Woodstock as far as the state tournament is concerned. Things will really pick up after that. They'll have North Country on the 11th on a Friday night in the home opener at Jim McLaughlin Field. Travel to Springfield on the 18th and Mount Abraham for Jens on the 25th. Back-to-back home games against BFA Fairfax Lamoille on October the 2nd and Otter Valley on the 9th. Go to Mill River on the 17th of October, and then close out the regular season against Windsor on October 22nd. And let me just get my calendar up here, because some of those dates look a little bit hinky. That 17th is a Saturday, that 22nd is a Thursday. So Windsor and Woodstock right now looking to be a Thursday night finale to the regular season, James McLaughlin Field. I guess you could say it's kind of, while the idea behind Thursday football in Vermont is to alleviate the pressures on scheduling referees, the nice thing about it is there's probably only one game being played in the state on that date, so you get to be the focus of it all. You know, Thursday night football in Vermont, so a Windsor-Woodstock rivalry. You could do a whole lot worse than that when it comes to a noteworthy game. So that'll be fun to see how that closes out at the end of the regular season. The situation at Newport, a little bit different. A new coach this year, as in comes Kevin Polari to take over the program. Newport, usually one of the better schools in New Hampshire Division IV football. The challenge, though, and this is something I've talked about a little bit with some of my colleagues, is how sustainable that fourth division is. It's the schools that sometimes have newer programs or smaller smaller rosters, and they've had trouble getting full schedules in the recent past. Bishop Brady, for instance, had to give up some of its schedule last year because of a lack of athletes, and now has a co-op team with Hopkinton, which used to unify with Hillsborough Deering, which went off on its own last year. It's kind of like a revolving door soap opera as far as football is concerned. There are informal discussions, not necessarily at the state level, but maybe just chatter amongst football cognoscenti, that maybe it's time to seriously look at eight-man football for high school sports in Vermont and New Hampshire. I remember about 30 years ago, Vermont gave it a go with four schools. I think it was Montpelier, U32, Winooski, and I forget who the fourth was. I want to say it might be Mill River, but these were programs that either were getting off the ground or trying to develop roots, and it worked in a number of cases. U32 now has a solid program in football. They're competitive every year at the Division II level. Unfortunately, Montpelier no longer has football. Winooski no longer has football because they could not sustain the populations necessary to make it possible. But what I remember about it at the time was there was a lot of grumbling on the sidelines from observers on the outside who said eight-man football is not real football. Well, if you want to get kids on the field and you want to give them opportunities to play and you want to give them opportunities to learn the game and the benefits of the game, you have to adapt the game sometime. And this might be the time for New Hampshire and Vermont at the very small school level to consider eight-man football. Otherwise, you're going to start losing programs. You're going to start losing kids. And isn't what this whole high school opportunity is about is to give kids experience, decide what they like, what they're good at, what they can benefit from as high school athletes. Football certainly provides it, as do all activities involving teamwork. And I would hate to see a Franklin or a Missisquoi or one of these programs that are either brand new to the sport of football or have histories that they would like to continue and have to go to the sideline just because somebody thinks 11 is where you're supposed to play football and 8 is not acceptable. They've been playing 6-man and 8-man in Texas for many years. No reason why they can't do it up here. Something to consider. Coming up on 9:51, we'll take a timeout and finish off the program. When we come back, you're listening to Saturday Sports Talk on WNTK and WUVR.
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Wrapping up today's edition of Saturday Sports Talk, Greg Fennell with you here live and local on WNTK and WUVR. Got Bob Hingston, Rob Woodard coming in for Valley Buzz after me at 10:06. They'll take it up to 12 to close out the 3 hours of live and local today on NTK and UVR. And Red Sox action, they'll be in Pittsburgh for game two of the three-game set, with the Pirates lost last night's game 8-4 to extend their ongoing funk now after winning, I think it was 26 of 32 or something like that. Some ridiculous number, including a 27-3 run over 30 games that was the best in franchise history. They have slumped of late, had that five-game losing streak, did break it with a 7-0 win over Toronto on Thursday, that fine effort from Peyton Tolley on the mound, two-hitter over eight innings. But last night, didn't have it offensively or defensively and lost 8-4. Six losses in seven games. Sox will try to figure it out against Pittsburgh. 6:15 is the broadcast start on WNTK tonight. I was saying before that it's not too far away that we're going to start seeing action as far as other Dartmouth programs is concerned, and lo and behold, I couldn't be more right. Later on this afternoon, 4 o'clock up at Burnham Field, women's soccer will get the season started with an exhibition game. We've got Assumption University coming up from Worcester, Massachusetts, to play a game at 4 o'clock, and then by the time we get together next week, we'll already be able to talk about the regular season for Dartmouth women's soccer in the past tense, because the regular season will start on a Thursday night up at Burnham Field. They'll have a 6 p.m. game against University of Massachusetts Lowell. Keep in mind, this was a Dartmouth program that won the Ivy League tournament last year and went back to the NCAAs for the first time in a long time. Gave a very good nationally ranked Arkansas team plenty of battle, ultimately losing 1-0 on a 60th minute goal. So they've got something really to build off of. Coach Taylor Schramm has done a nice job in building a strong defense. You got to have a strong defense in soccer first and foremost before you can move forward from there. So Dartmouth knows how to keep the ball out of the back of the net. This year, let's see if they have more versatility and who can put it into the back of the net. Men's soccer will get their season started a week from today with their annual, what seems to be annual exhibition against Southern New Hampshire. That'll be a 3 o'clock start over at Burnham Field. And then women's soccer again playing its third game of the season and first on the road. I'm sorry, second game of the season, but first on the road a week from tomorrow, August 23rd. They have a 2 o'clock date at the University of New Hampshire over at Bremner Field. Field hockey season with a brand new coach. They will have their debut coming up on, I believe, the 29th of August, I'm sorry, as they'll go down to Harvard for an exhibition contest with the Crimson. Brand new coaching staff in need of building a little bit better success with a Dartmouth program that was winless in Ivy League play last year for at least the second time in 3 years, I believe. Not a lot of progress happening. So new coaching staff, new batch of players in some respect, some talent left over, but some significant graduation losses. See what they can do as they get their season started on the 29th. Volleyball also will be getting going with an exhibition coming up on August 30th. Kevin Marine Campbell's squad will go up to Quebec City. They'll take on Laval University in an exhibition on the 30th of August, and will be back home, I believe it is the first weekend of September, to get their season going. But as of right now, I can't tell you exactly who it is against because my computer does not want to behave for me. Bear with me while I go to the month of September. Volleyball will have its official season start on September 4th. Trust me. I believe that is the case, as Canisius will be hosting them for a part of a weekend out in Amherst, New York, which is, of course, right outside of the city of Buffalo. And again, as we said before, football season will be kicking off on the 19th rather of September, but preseason practices get started on Thursday. The freshman class will be showing up early in the week, but freshmen tend not to have much of an effect on Dartmouth football in any given year. That's where the development comes into play, where freshmen, generally speaking, don't see much in terms of game action and finally do when they become sophomores. But with the new 5-5 rule that the NCAA has instituted with athletics, in which you have 5 years of college to get in, 5 years of eligibility with no allowances for injuries and redshirts and stuff like that, I'm curious to see how that affects Ivy League football. I don't think it will really all that much, because keep in mind that the Ivy's policy all along was you've got 4 years, you get in your 4 years of education.
but they do make allowances for things such as injuries occasionally. They certainly had to make a lot of allowances during the COVID-19 pandemic. They make allowances for the ski program when you have people who are of World Cup caliber or Olympic caliber, allow them to work their schedules in some respects. So it's not like you have to do four in four. It's just that you don't get postgraduate time, as used to be the case in the NCAAs. All right, that's it for today's edition of Saturday Sports Talk. I'm Greg Fennell. Bob Hingston, Rob Worden coming up next, 10:06 for Valley Buzz. They'll take you up till 12, and the Red Sox and the Pirates tonight at 6:15 on WNTK. 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Have a great weekend, everybody.

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1: Straight Talk. I'm Angelo Bavaro, Fox News. President Trump says he will declare the Strait of Hormuz a U.S. territory.
2: President Trump says the United States is badly defeating Iran and that oil prices are coming way down as the Navy enforces a blockade against Iran.
3: We have the blockade. No ships get through it unless we want them to.
2: Less than 3 months ahead of the midterms and more than 6 months into this conflict, Democrats are ripping the president's Iran policy. Congressman Jim McGovern posted, quote, Trump promised to lower prices on day one. Instead, his billionaire's first economic policies, stupid tariffs, and illegal war with Iran are pushing prices to record highs. The president maintains the U.S. has total control over the strait, though analysts and reports have suggested otherwise.
1: Fox's Rich Edson, Iran says it will continue enforcing a blockade. Luigi Mangione pleading guilty to federal stalking charges Friday and admitted to killing UnitedHealthcare CEO Brian Thompson.
4: Mangione telling a federal judge this, quote, Before traveling to New York, I used a 3D printer to make part of a gun. On the morning of December 4th, 2024, I shot Mr. Thompson in Manhattan and he died. I knew what I was doing was illegal. Mangione also admitted he emailed UnitedHealthcare's leadership posing as an investor, tricking them into sharing the location of its investor conference in New York City. And as Mangione confessed, Brian Thompson's wife took deep breaths. She wiped away tears. The grieving family, that includes two sons, said this in a statement, quote, Today's guilty plea marks an important step towards justice for Brian and for our family. While nothing will ease the pain of losing him, we are grateful that the federal justice system has held the person responsible for this heinous act accountable.
1: Fox's Chanley Painter sentencing set for December 18th. Prosecutors are seeking life in prison. Mangione's attorney now looking to dismiss the state murder charge. 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
11: A lot of sunshine today and a continued breeze out of the north and northwest during the afternoon, keeping humidity levels at bay. Temperatures between 75 and 80 this afternoon. Back again tonight with fair skies into the upper 40s and lower 50s by morning. Gradual increase in clouds Sunday. A little more humidity in the afternoon, leading us to our next rain chance. A few showers Sunday afternoon, a steadier rain Sunday night. From Stormwatch 9 Weather Center, I'm meteorologist Kevin Skorupa.

0: 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Now, let's head to the Hilton Garden Inn in Lebanon with Rich and Woody.
1: That's what I am. I'm here too.
2: Whatever I can. Late afternoon. With Sports Buzz, we're here for you. Go on and shake, shake, shake. Go on and shake, shake, shake.
1: Hey, welcome to the Sports Buzz. You got the Hall of Fame of Bob Hingstings and myself just waiting for you to call in. And we're having a little echo today. Just be patient. We'll get through it. What are we thinking, Bob? We got some football going on, your baseball, your Little League. Everything's happening right now.
2: Coming fast and furious.
1: Oh, I like this time of year with the Little League, you know, teams. It's all set to head in for the World Series now. So I think starting Wednesday, we'll have the World Series happening in Little League.
2: Yeah, the main team got knocked out by Massachusetts.
1: Yeah.
2: I was kind of pulling for Maine. You know, small state.
1: Right. Where did New Hampshire go?
2: Yeah,
1: I didn't see them in there. Did they just not?
2: They got beaten in the regional by Massachusetts, I think.
1: Oh,
2: yeah, beat them.
1: Yeah. So, I see last night Hawaii got knocked out, which was a big team, by California. And that California team looks tough. They had a boy throwing last night. I guess they don't have the radar gun on right now, because he was bringing it with a curveball that you just don't see that around here.
2: No.
1: Right now.
2: Well, the California.
1: Yeah.
2: Huge state.
1: Yeah.
2: And they got those kids play good competition.
1: I mean. So, like, if we were putting a team together to go to the World Series, how many towns or whatever would we take in? There's got to be an allotted number, right? What about Hawaii? What is that, one whole island worth? Or is it more than one? How many people are in a choice that you can pick from?
2: Well, I think they work it down state level, right? They get the best team from the state. Like when I was coaching, our kids were like one win away from going to the regional to represent Vermont. You know, but we were playing in Vermont's championship rank. You work your way up through, you know, districts to the state and so forth.
1: So you didn't pick, you just had a team.
2: We had a team. It was the Windsor team.
1: Right, but did that team come from all the Little League teams in your town?
2: All the Little League teams in our town. It was an all-star team from our Little League, which is
1: right.
2: Heartland, Windsor, and Brownsville. Yep.
1: I got to believe there's more than that in California.
2: I would think so. So just to win California, you got to be pretty darn good, right?
1: You would think.
2: Yeah.
1: Because they're probably playing more year-round than anything.
2: They are. And same with Hawaii. Maybe it's all the islands have their teams and stuff, and then one team comes out of there, too.
1: I guarantee you there's more people on them islands than that you're selecting from.
2: Quite a few more.
1: Yeah. And, I mean, if you're picking a team to go to the World Series in Little League, what are you picking?
2: Pitching.
1: All pitching.
2: Pitching.
1: They can play anywhere.
2: Absolutely.
1: Yeah. I see a play last night. Kid was like 5'9", 240 pounds at the
2: in Little League?
1: Yeah. Yeah. He got hit between second and third.
2: Wow.
1: Left hand hitter. And then the pitcher threw one over the catcher's head, hit off the back screen. Catcher turns around and throws him out at second base.
2: I might be able to beat him in a foot race, Woody.
1: Yeah. Isn't that kind of big?
2: That, I would think so. 240.
1: Yeah.
2: Wow. Unbelievable.
1: Yeah, it is. That's a big kid at 12.
2: I would say so.
1: Yeah.
2: They get a uniform to fit him.
1: Yeah. But, you know, this is a great time of year to watch him, Little League, they carry it right on their shoulder, you know. And you got great teams, and you got some great hitters, and it's a great time just to watch him now.
2: Yeah, there's a friend of mine that for maybe 15 years, he goes down to Williamsport. He's got this house that he can rent, and the people have rented it to him, and he's there for like a week.
1: Really?
2: And he loves it. And he wanted me to go with him this year, and we got stuff going on, but I would love to do it some year. Yeah, he said it's great, yeah. Yeah,
1: you said. Can't see anything to, you know, get in. Like, I don't think you can get in the bleachers, though.
2: No.
1: I don't know.
2: No. But he said they have a great time down there.
1: Yeah.
2: So.
1: I mean, they got to have. You go to the international games, you know, and see some of that going on.
2: Yeah. No, it's a great time, as you say, between the Patriots, the Sox, the Little League World Series. And
1: I didn't even know the other night that the Field of Dreams game was on. Anybody know about that?
2: No, I didn't know about it till after it was over.
1: All the Hall of Famers, Griffies and everything walking.
2: Came out of the corn.
1: Pretty neat.
2: And Roger Clemens was there with his son.
1: Right.
2: And they relived that play and catch. Yeah.
1: They did?
2: And yeah.
1: Griffies did that.
2: Did they?
1: Yeah. Father and son. Because that's what I saw. Griffey go, want to play a little toss down?
2: Yeah, yeah. Next year, the Sox are out there.
1: Yeah.
2: You ought to get on that bandwagon.
1: Yeah.
2: Really? No, get out there.
1: If I can get on the Hall of Fame ticket.
2: Well, I mean, I'm sure you could get in to get a ticket to go to it, you know, for sure.
1: Oh,
2: sure. That would be, but... They're playing Kansas City next year. I did see that on the game, but I didn't realize that was on TV either.
1: I watch ESPN quite a bit, and I never see it advertised. I would have thought that it was on ESPN.
2: One would think, yeah.
1: I don't even remember ever heard it being played.
2: I didn't think
1: that would be a big thing.
2: Absolutely.
1: I guess not.
2: No, I just saw the stuff afterwards, you know, the clips and all that.
1: So what's the game that's played during the Little League World Series?
2: Yeah, they do come and they play at that park, yeah.
1: I don't know what that one is.
2: And I don't know who's playing this year.
1: Nope.
2: But Schwarber was playing at the Field of Dreams, hit two in the corn. And he said, I'm going to show that movie to my kids and say, your dad hit two in that cornfield. That's pretty cool.
1: That's a pretty good thing.
2: Yeah.
1: But, and then we got the Sox.
2: So
1: different week, Bob.
2: Last week we were humming, weren't we?
1: Oh. But I'm just afraid of what's going on. You know what I mean? And it not going to work. It's just the change of everything. You know what? Everybody says we need to do something at the trade deadline. Okay? Maybe a right-hand power hitter. But And then we got the catcher. Oh, my God. We got the best catch. I don't think so. You know what? He's coming in with a wrist injury, like we were talking about earlier. He's coming in with a wrist injury. And now we hit him third. That puts Abreu down a fifth. And no one that hasn't played Major League Baseball doesn't think that's a very, you know, who cares where you hit. No. To these guys, that's it. Abreu has been right there the whole year. He's been the man to carry you at times, like a lot of others. And then you pull him out to put a guy with a wrist injury in? That's 1-for-20 now? And you disrupted the team? Why isn't he hitting where Wong was hitting? Now you got basically the same thing. But no, we're inventing the wheel again, which is going to cost you.
2: So don't you think that maybe Tracy's being told that because they got him, he was the big pickup and all that?
1: Buzz Tracy and say, no, we're not doing this. You want me to be a robot? You don't need me. You want me to manage this team? I'll manage it the way I want to. I'm not going to be a robot and then get fired because your way don't work. I'm just saying.
2: I don't disagree with you, but I don't know, is a guy like Tracy that's interim, young guy, is he going to do that? Maybe not.
1: I don't know, but I don't sit a guy right in the middle of that lineup right there in your spot that you need to and have. It's like I said, put him down with a long hit. And now if he goes 10 for 10, 20 for 20, or 15 for 20, and he's hot, hitting home runs, move him up. This is an audition. You want to move up? Go ahead. It's that easy. You don't kill the team.
2: No. No, because it's not a secret, I guess, since he's got there, They've lost 6 out of 7.
1: Yeah. What did we do with the Celtics? We were doing very good, right? Then Tatum comes back. You said you're going to win the whole thing with Tatum. Okay? How is that? Number one, Brown's got the guys playing for him. You got a good thing going. And now when you put Tatum back in there, guys are pulled out from the game. It's a whole different structure. And it didn't work. What was working is the way you had the team. Now you disrupted that.

0: Hey, we got to go to a quick break. Come back and we'll keep on that subject.
1: We'll keep it going.
0: 603-843-8623.
1: How do you feel about it? Bam!
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0: JoJo. Hey, welcome back to the Sports Buzz. Got the Hall of Fame of Bob Henson's waiting for you. Just to call in. We'll talk about what you want to talk about. Hey, just getting off it a little bit. We'll say it a couple times, but Patch Orchard's up there. They're ready to sell you some corn, and that stuff's pretty good up there.
1: Who is it? I'm getting a call.
0: Who is it?
2: What's up, fellas?
3: Hey, the captain's calling in.
2: Jersey bound.
3: Jersey bound? You fishing?
2: I'm at the Jersey. No fishing this year, thank God. Nope. We went golfing one day. I've been biking.
3: Biking?
2: I rented an electric bike for myself, and I have been absolutely... I've been riding, I don't know, 25, 30 miles a day on it.
0: Ain't that just like a motorcycle?
2: You know what? I didn't even realize it was like that till all the kids take it out. They're like, that's amazing. Like, I didn't have to pedal. I'm like, what are you talking about? Like, I am just cranking that thing. You just... seriously. Like, you can go... you can go like 20 miles an hour. You get pedal assist, but... You can get somewhere in like half the time, or less than half the time, instead of riding the Wizard of Oz bikes that they have here. It's pretty good. I mean, I almost bought one. I went in the shop and I said to the guy, I said, hey, you run e-bikes? He goes, no, I sell them. I go, how much? He goes, I got one for $2,200. He goes, I'll sell it to you for $1,500. I said, I'll buy it for $1,000. He goes, okay. Take it for a ride. And it was too small. Otherwise, I'd have an e-bike.
3: No kidding.
2: So I went down to the next shop, and I rented one.
3: Yeah. Really?
2: Yeah. Yeah. I've ridden it every morning except for this morning so far, because I have to ride it back to the shop to bring it back. I think the shop's like 8 miles away. It's traffic, so... So what's happening? I do have an amazing statistic for you guys that I want to blurt out first before we talk about your red flops.
0: What is it?
2: In the history of baseball, there have been 8 seasons where there's been more strikeouts than hits.
3: More strikeouts than hits.
2: During the course of the season, there's been more guys striking out, the number of guys struck out, than number of hits, you know, around the league for the season. 8 seasons. You know when they were?
3: I'm going to say all in the 2000s.
2: The last 8 seasons.
3: Really?
2: Yeah. Yeah.
3: Holy cow. No,
0: well, if you think of the Red Sox, how many times they had 10 hits?
2: Not many.
0: Not many, and they were striking out 10 times.
2: Yeah, so this could be a 9. It's crazy. So that's been a debate down here, because I'm here with the Yankee fans. They're like, what are they going to do about baseball? There's no hitting. There's no, you know, everything's pitching dominated. I'm like... You got to liven up the ball. You got to get rid of the threads from the pitches through all the junk they're throwing. And I mean, it's kind of an easy fix. You can't fix the velocity, but
0: well,
2: you know,
0: I thought we'd been through this at one time earlier, and they were talking about moving the mound
2: back.
0: Brady
2: Anderson hit 50 home runs. We did go through it. And McGuire hit 76, and Sosa hit 94, and, you know,
0: yeah.
2: Bonds, that was the juiced-up era, obviously. But these guys are like, well, what good's a juiced-up ball going to do? I said, well, those pop flies you see now are going to be home runs. At least they're going to score some runs. It's not going to cure the strikeouts, but at least you can get some runs out of it.
0: Right, but we're talking strikeouts, so...
2: Yeah, there's nothing you can do. Well, you know what? In all fairness, they've tightened up the zone for the hitters,
0: right?
2: With the computer, you've tightened up that hitting zone, so you can't get the Roger Clemens treatment or the Maddox treatment. You got to, you know. So they're trying to help the hitters in that regard with tightening up the strike zone.
0: Could you move the mound back? Think about that. Could you move the mound back? I don't think you can because the pickoff moves.
2: Tommy John would triple. What if you lowered the mound?
0: Yeah, I think it would triple again.
2: If you lowered the mound?
0: Yeah. Boy, that's tough throwing on flat surface.
2: Well, it doesn't have to be flat, but it doesn't have to be 3 feet high.
0: Right. But I don't know how much that would slow that pitch up. I don't know. Maybe.
2: You couldn't have thrown off a lesser mound. Like, if you got it, like, for me, for basketball, I knew if the rim was too high, too low, if it was crooked, whatever. So for you on a mound, you could tell if the mound's not high enough when you pitch?
0: Yeah.
2: Yeah, see, so that's a thing. So, I mean, but what else are you going to do? You can't tell the guys to stop throwing hard.
0: Right. I have no idea. You let it go on, and it is what it is.
2: One thing you could do, and I know they wouldn't do it, and this is a crazy idea, you could give the pitchers incentive to go past five innings. So if for every inning you go past five, say you go six, seven, eight, you get an extra whatever. They wouldn't be throwing balls to the wall for five innings if they did that. I mean, that's like a unintentional way to get guys to slow down a little bit, just to give them some incentive. Because, you know, these
0: right.
2: guys come out, I'm going to give you four or five good innings today. Like, okay. I'm just trying to think of something to bring the game back. Not that I care. I don't watch it, but a lot of people do. And everybody's talking about it now. So, you know, it's a real thing. And
0: I mean,
2: going on
0: could
2: strike.
0: You... I don't think you can move home plate back either, because that would take your foul poles and mess it up and everything like that.
2: You can't move the bases. You can't do any of that, but I don't know. I don't know. It's a good... Let the callers call and decide. They can tell you. Listen, golf's going to do the same thing. They've ran out of real estate on the golf course. They're going to reel the golf ball back. You're going to see a much softer ball with a lot more spin on it, and those guys aren't going to be... You know, it'll be a little effect. It's not going to affect the guys who bomb it as much, but it'll affect the average Joe out there who hits at 280. He'll be hitting at 265 now. I mean, it doesn't sound like a big deal, but golf is definitely rolling the ball back. They're starting next year, I think.
3: So now that you bring that up, Rich, I'm playing last week in the Fall Mountain Tournament, and one of our guys is pretty knowledgeable about golf stuff, and he goes, "What are you hitting right there?" And I said, "I got a Pro V Titleist." He goes, "You don't hit the ball hard enough to compress a Titleist like that. You should use a softer golf ball." I never even thought about that.
2: I don't think a lot of people our age compress the golf ball. I don't think... I would say use a harder golf ball myself. There's not a lot of compression when you're swinging 70, 80 miles an hour. I mean, I think in the end for older people, because everybody wants more distance, but the problem when people don't go to a softer golf ball, that's just not a thing. But it's about around the green. If you change the golf ball you're not used to, like, what are you going to get out of a different golf ball? An extra yard and a half? Like, that's dumb. Like, you want to be able to chip and putt. That's the most important part when you get old like us. You know, you got to have that touch around the green. If just say you played Pro V for 30 years, right?
3: Yeah.
2: Like, once in a while, I'll have a kid show up for Dartmouth and I need more distance, so I went to a harder ball. I said, okay. And I'm thinking to myself, I can't wait to watch you pitch the ball, right? So now the RVX or whatever, some ball Titleist made. I had two kids try to play it. They couldn't keep the ball on the green when they were pitching it with their wedges because they used to it one hop and spinning. But those balls have no spin on them, so that's just like, you know, it's like chipping a stone, literally. You can feel it. Don't switch your ball. Switch your ball. If you can afford to play Pro Vs, good for you. But, that's the best ball.
3: And I'll be honest with you.
2: I mean,
3: I play OPs. Pro Vs working at JPL, I find a lot of them. And those are mostly what I play, Rich.
2: So I'll tell you the exact opposite story. So Jen, my wife's friend, whose house we're staying at here in Long Beach, she plays a little golf. She took it up a couple years ago. And I came in, and she goes, "You won't believe what happened to me." I go, "What happened?" She goes, "No, I always play all these used balls Frank gives me." She goes, "Well, I found some balls in a box, Dartmouth balls, Pro Vs." I said, "Oh, no kidding." She goes, "I could not believe how I hit that ball." She goes, "Does the ball make a difference?" I go, "Yeah, it definitely does." So so just the opposite of what you guys said. She doesn't swing 60 miles an hour. But she could feel the difference. She could feel the ball on the club. And just, you know, it's more satisfying. And then she goes, "Oh, and I found an old Cobra driver, and I'm just killing it." Everybody's like, "You can't use that driver. It's too old." I'm like, "Yeah, you can. You use it till it breaks if you're hitting it good." So, yeah. So, I mean, I guess there's a lot of theories on it, but I don't think that when you fall into that category where if you change balls, you're going to get, like, an extra 20 yards or whatever.
3: Okay.
2: If that would happen, I'd switch too. Like,
3: right.
2: You know?
3: So here's a quick story I got to share, though, Rich. So I'm playing down the Fall Mountain, and this guy comes up, who I coached in Little League back in the day, and he goes, "Hey, you're on the radio show with

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2: So I was asked to tell you what's new at Old Man's Junk, so I figured I'd be comfortable while I did it. Put my Speedo on, sat out on the deck to catch some rays, and listened to Google Mograss, American Farmer. We let the wife do the work. We have new help at Old Man's Junk. PJ, the old man's granddaughter. PJ will be there Thursday, Friday, Saturdays, slinging $2 hot dogs, chili dogs, hamburgers, sausage, and steak sub. She is learning the ropes on how to be grumpy. On Saturdays, the old man might show up to make pizzas. Then again, he might not. But take a chance on him. They're only $12. 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Well, I can't seem to get Google's attention to make me dinner, so I guess I'll have to go get a hot dog at the best restaurant in Goshen. I'll see you there at Old Man's Junk.
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0: Oh, let's go. So, Rich.
1: Yeah.
0: You still with us? Okay, so one of the guys I used to coach in Little League, he comes up and he goes, hey, you're on this sports show you were on today with Rob Woodward. I go, yeah. He goes, well, next week, ask him if he remembers who the guy from Fall Mountain that dunked over him was. And I'm going, what? He goes, yeah, I'm at Plymouth State, and I'm walking down the hall, and Rich Parker comes out, and he goes, hey, you're from Fall Mountain, aren't you? And he goes, yeah, I'm Chris Rasmus. And he goes, you're the one that dunked over Woody. Come on in here. I'm going to give you a beer. So, and we started laughing. Do you remember that?
1: Good guy. Good guy, Chris. Yep. Chris.
0: Yeah.
1: Chris. Yeah, Chris never forgets the dunk over Woody. Chris was a, Chris a great soccer goalie.
0: Yes, he was.
1: Yeah.
0: He hits the golf ball pretty good, too.
1: I know, he writes me once in a while, wants a lesson or wants a tip or something, yeah.
0: Oh, yeah, really?
1: He's a good guy. Good guy, yeah.
0: Well, he said to say hi to you. Area. And but that was a thing. He goes, you got to ask Woody. Woody's going, I don't remember anybody from

0: Fall Mountain dunking over anybody. Yeah. So, but
1: yeah, Woody's never remembered it. It's like supposedly the Woody's old buddy who passed away hit a couple home runs off me from New London. Oh my God, so stupid.
0: Well,
1: what's
0: anyway.
1: Happening with the fishing, the Patriots? What's going on? Woody, catch any fish?
2: No, haven't got a tuna yet. Plenty of stripers. It's going on like it did last year, and I'm afraid of this. We'll see. We'll see what happens. There ain't many being caught.
1: Them. Everybody's catching them. My buddy wrote me the other day they fought one for 3 hours and lost it.
2: Really? Down the Cape?
1: Yeah. Yeah, down. They go out of Mass down there somewhere, down there.
2: Yeah, down the dump and all that business. They got them down there. There's so many squid in the ocean up here now, it's scary to go swimming.
0: Really?
2: Yeah. I don't like them.
0: I don't either.
1: So the tuna have the pick of the litter. They're not going to eat your squid.
2: Right. Right.
1: Yeah.
2: Huh. Parks, that question you brought up, more strikeouts than hits,
1: mm-hmm.
2: for some reason that doesn't seem to impress me. If you
1: it's
2: think about
1: it. It's not impressive. It's terrible for baseball.
2: Well, if you look at, there's been an uprise of more strikeouts since they've started really throwing harder, they say. I mean, each guy has six strikeouts or in a game. You got 18 strikeouts between two teams. And 18 hits between two teams, that's a lot.
1: Okay, so it's happened 8 times in the history, and it's the last 8 years. Don't you think it's a little strange?
2: I just think this is the time that everything is ramped up. You see, in over 100 miles an hour, it's like technology. They know how to build the muscles, and you got harder throwers. I don't know.
1: Okay, so let's switch this up. You bring in Robert, Jake, the grandkids, and your wife, and your parents to a Red Sox game. You're spending $1,500 for the game between the tickets, the food, the parking, and everything.
2: Yep.
1: You want to watch a 12 strikeout game?
2: I mean, I don't know. So that means you wouldn't want to go to a game that Clemens is facing Nolan Ryan.
1: Right. That's what I'm saying, and that's every night now. Like, every guy in the bullpen throws 95 to 100. It's not like they're bringing in freaking Rich Parker and Marty Canillas. Like, these guys are all just coming in and blowing everybody away. I mean, I don't know. People got bored with baseball last time, and it was right around the strike. Remember we had the strike, and people said, screw you, you know, a bunch of rich millionaires. It's not enough money for you. We're not going to the games, right? It's the same. We're right in the same place right now. Right now, people are talking about things that we don't need to be talking about. We're talking about strikeouts on the radio, not hitting. And now we got a strike looming over our heads. And so we're going to go right back to where we started. They're going to have to bring it back. They're going to have to bring baseball back. It's just the reality of it. People don't want to hear about a strike for guys who are making $50 million a year. Like, what are you striking about? Like, that's how the common folk looks at it. Like, I'm sorry. It just is. And I know those poor guys making the minimum salaries are only making $3 million a year to play baseball. But, like, the common folk can't relate to that. They go out and work their ass off and make $75,000, and they sit back and have a drink, and they're like, wow, what a year I had. I worked overtime. I did everything to reach into $80,000. You know, it's like
0: this kid that pitched for Pittsburgh last night, Rich, he was drafted by Clemson to play football as a quarterback. And they said Pittsburgh gave him a $3 million signing bonus right out of high school. And he said, see you later, Clemson. So $3 million, yeah, and he hadn't thrown a pitch in the majors.
2: Huh.
1: And he's the highest paid player on the Pirates.
2: Yeah.
0: Maybe
2: he's going to be leaving right after schemes.
0: Oh yeah.
1: They were saying somebody. They were saying last night, there was a lot of chatter about baseball. They were saying that, I can't remember the team, but the payroll's like $65 or $85 million. I mean, Ohtani and Mookie make $100 million between the two of them. They make more than some teams.
2: Yeah,
0: I think that could be maybe the A's, or it might be like Kansas City.
2: Couldn't it be Pittsburgh? Yeah.
0: Maybe Pittsburgh too.
1: So here's the thing, and we were talking about the strike. I said one thing the strike has to produce is there has to be a basement for the salaries. Like, it can't be, you can't have spend $80 million and compete in the MLB. You got to bring that basement, right? You got to bring the floor up to what, 160,000 or something?
2: Yeah.
1: Right? You got to owner's got to spend a little money here. It's like you got to bring the basement up. You know, the cellar dwellers, they're just collecting revenue sharing from all the other teams, you know, TV money and stuff. They're not participating. You know, we just went through it for 5 years. We finished last 4 out of 5 years. We weren't trying. You know, we were just riding the coattails of the Mets and the Yankees and the Dodgers and all the other teams that want to spend the money. And so that's not good business, I don't think.
2: So all the money that we give these teams to put a product on the field? We've been doing that forever.
1: Right.
2: And they're not spending the money.
1: Yeah, exactly right. So that's something that has to come up. That has to come up, be part of it. I think the players want that. The players, who the hell wants to get stuck in Oakland?
2: Right.
1: I'm going to Oakland. I'm going to max contract at $5 million a year. Like, that's not... And you look over across the way, and they're paying these guys $20, $30 million who are... You know, if you bat 240 now, you're like... What is it? They said there's two or three guys who are right around 300 this year. You know, batting around 300, and you know, if you bat 270, you're Tony Gwynn. You know, it's like, it's crazy. I mean, think about it. You can get up there and fail 7.5 times out of 10, and you're still a really good hitter. In what world has that ever happened? What job could you do that 2.5 times you got it right out of 10, and we're going to give you a signing bonus?
2: I want to know what they're going to do with this cap. They come up with a cap of, we'll just say, $300 million. What are you going to do with the Dodgers?
1: Yeah, you're going to have to grandfather them in for what they have now. I think we were talking about, you got to get rid of the deferred money. The Dodgers owe over $1 billion in deferred money. Like, that's not fair. That's cheating.
2: Yeah.
1: But they also, that's an owner who's not going to sell the team, right? He's going to keep that team till the day he dies. Because who's going to buy a team with $1 billion in debt, deferred money? You owe players that aren't even playing baseball anymore.
0: So when they give them a fine, Rich, if they give them a fine for going over the salary cap, where does that money go?
1: That's the money that goes to these other teams.
2: And then putting it in their pocket.
1: Right. Yeah. True. I never thought of that. You're right. Yeah, they're splitting the money. I don't know. It just seems like a crazy system. It's just gotten out of control. The Dodgers end up getting the pitcher from Detroit. Like, you remember when we got A-Rod? And, like, they said, oh, that trade's not legal. You can't have him. That would make you too good. Like, you know? And the Dodgers are just loading up the bus. They got, like, 17 All-Stars out of 25, and they add 2-time Cy Young Award winner. And everybody's like, oh, well.
0: Yep.
2: Hey, we got to go to a break, Parks.
1: Are we top of the hour yet?
2: No.
0: No.
2: One more segment, then we're going to the top.
1: All right.
2: Hang on, you can finish the hour.
1: Bob. Big Bob slot again.
2: Bam.
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0: This is that with Burt Reynolds and
1: Smokey
0: the Bandit. That's right.
1: Hey, welcome back to the Buzz. You got the Hall of Fame and waiting for you to call in. How we doing, Parks? Is still there?
0: He's going to...
1: No.
0: He's going to come back after the break. He said, play Bob. So quickly, let's throw in. What do we got? Anthony Story Crochet out. One of these guys coming back, Woody?
1: I think a lot of them are coming back next week, around next week. Hauk. Fleffaflia there.
0: Kind of Fleffia.
1: Yeah.
0: So what are we doing? And what are we doing for roster?
1: Anthony.
0: What are we doing for a roster?
1: I don't know. You got to get rid of people. I mean, you can't just keep adding it up there. This is what I mean when everything is changing after the great streak that you've had. Now we've changed everything and wonder why we're not doing what we can do.
0: So with Story coming back, do you move either Sigler or Sogard, right?
1: One or the other.
0: One or the other, right? With Anthony...
1: You got to move Duran.
0: You got to move...
1: Or Abreu.
0: Yeah, you're not moving Abreu.
1: You got to move one or the other. And that just adds another left-hand bat to your lineup, which we don't need.
0: Yeah. So then with Hauk... Maybe
1: he's
0: one of these guys, he's a starter, but one of these bullpen guys they called up? Do you send them back?
1: You got to.
0: Right?
1: And what are you going to do? Whose place is he going to take care of? Bennett's? You got all lefties in there.
0: Yeah.
1: Other than Gray.
0: Than Gray. So now you go Hauk, Gray, Tolley, Bennett, and who's the fifth one?
1: You had Gray.
0: Have Gray.
1: Bennett.
0: Tolley. Hauk.
1: Yeah.
0: And who's the fifth one?
1: I don't know. We're looking at them. The lefties there. Sandoval, who's the other one? The other easy throwing, they threw back-to-back this last week. Sanchez. We got all lefties. Left-hand hitters, left-hand pitchers. Whoa.
0: We got to get started up again. Today is a big game.
1: Yeah, you don't want to lose today because you lost the series already.
0: So I got a question for you. What about Chapman?
1: He's
0: dropping off a little bit?
1: Yeah. How long have I been saying it, Bob? You know, he was a dominant pitcher, and he could blow people away. Now he's not blowing anybody away. He gets saves, but it's on fly balls, ground balls. That's why he's getting hit more. He'll start walking, and then he'll give up a hit. Whatever. We just got to get him through it. Give him a chance. I still would have traded him off.
0: Because he was a hot commodity.
1: To a World Series team. So, I don't know. We just got to wait to see where the Red Sox are going and see if they can keep it locked in enough to make a playoff. But hopefully we don't have this good streak and then go, can you believe it? We didn't make the playoffs with that good streak. I can hear that ringing right now because you're not going to have the same team as what you had when this streak's going on.
0: No.
1: and the bullpen has just been giving it up.
0: But are they getting tired?
1: Because, well, it's new guys.
0: You know, look, because
1: what have they got? Three lefties in the bullpen, and they all throw balloons for long relief. Who come in last night? Just absolutely got lit.
0: Giovanni.
1: Yeah. Yeah. Who's he? Just saying. We'll be back right after the break. We'll have Rich Packer calling in. He'll give us his opinion. Over.
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4: Giving an update, I'm Paul Stevens, Fox News. President Trump visiting New York's Long Island on Friday, highlighting lower crime numbers in Nassau County in the country, but he also weighed in on the Middle East.
5: He says he won't apologize even as gas prices remain elevated, saying Iran is the number one state sponsor of terror in the world. And then he made this comment regarding the Strait of Hormuz.
6: Pretty soon I'll be declaring the Hormuz Strait a territory of the United States. We have the blockade. No ships get through unless we want them to.
5: President Trump has previously claimed the U.S. has control of the waterway. As of August 12th, CENTCOM says the U.S. has redirected 59 commercial vessels, disabled three, and boarded two ships to make sure they are complying with the blockade.
4: Fox's Madeline Rivera. A hurricane warning in effect for the Big Island of Hawaii. It's bracing for what could be the island's first hurricane landfall in 155 years. Fox Weather's Katie Byrne in Honolulu.
7: Winds are picking up. Today is really the day that conditions will start deteriorating across Hawaii. Up first for impacts is the Big Island, which is south of us. They are under a hurricane warning there. Here in Honolulu, we've been upgraded to a tropical storm warning, so we really saw preparations ramping up yesterday between people who live here, people who are visiting, and of course the first responders trying to get ready for this too. There's still a little time left for us here on Oahu. Honolulu police, they've been trying to make sure emergency response vehicles are ready to go in case officers need to deploy. I've also noticed sandbags outside of businesses that are preparing for the possibility of flooding.
4: And again, Fox Weather's Katie Byrne on the Big Island. The National Weather Service says rainfall measured in feet, along with flooding, mudslides, and damaging winds, are all possible in parts of the state as we keep an eye on Hurricane Lala. 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
19: A lot of sunshine today and a continued breeze out of the north and northwest during the afternoon, keeping humidity levels at bay. Temperatures between 75 and 80 this afternoon. Back again tonight with fair skies into the upper 40s and lower 50s by morning. Gradually increasing clouds Sunday. A little more humidity in the afternoon, leading us to our next rain chance. A few showers Sunday afternoon, a steadier rain Sunday night. From Stormwatch 9 Weather Center, I'm meteorologist Kevin Skorupa.
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0: Who's our robber? Hello? Hello? Hello?
1: Yeah, you there?
0: I don't know something's going on with the phone lines. It's Moose Lock Wobble here.
1: Yeah, Moose Lock, we got you.
0: Okay, what's been going on, boys?
1: You calling in from Pittsburgh on the river?
0: I did last Saturday, and it didn't work.
1: What didn't work? Your lure?
0: I don't use lures.
1: Now you're telling us you use night crawlers?
0: I do have moose log wobblers on the dash, though. I tried calling in last Saturday. I'm home now, but I'm going right back to Berg probably Tuesday.
1: Yeah. How's the fishing been?
0: Oh, my God. Unreal.
1: Really?
0: Yeah. I got some real...
1: Is this in the river or ponds?
0: Yeah, in the river. Yeah, yeah. No, yeah. I'm a river fisherman. I'm not really a pond fisherman.
1: Is there a difference?
0: Yeah. Bugs are different.
1: Yeah. Well, that pond water's got to be heating up.
0: I've been doing good up there. A lot of brook trout, rainbows, haven't really hooked up with any salmon in the river, but a couple browns. Yeah, been doing real good.
1: Your daughter been getting any?
0: Oh, she hooked up. She was up there with me last weekend.
1: Yeah.
0: And, yeah, she hooked up with a couple, and, you know, I'm teaching her, so... I go, right. Phoebe, you gotta really, it's different than a regular rod. You can't yarn them in. But yeah.
1: You guys stay in a tent or you got a place you stay in?
0: Both. You know, sometimes I camp out. Sometimes I, stay at, my cousin's place. And then sometimes I stay right with, Mountain View, Judy.
1: Yeah.
0: Yeah. So, yeah. Yeah. Been doing real good up there. I mean, there's a lot of people fly fishing up there, but you just got to pick and choose where you go, and you need to know the correct stone flies.
1: Right.
0: Yeah. How's the ocean been?
1: Warm. No tuna, but a lot of stripers. Big stripers. 45, 48, 49-inch ones.
0: Good ones, then.
1: Yeah. Got to throw them back, but that's okay.
0: Yeah, slot limit, right?
1: Yeah. 28 to 31 to bring home.
0: Yeah. So there's a lot of octopi?
1: Oh, squid.
0: Or squid.
1: There's just a ton of them. Thing that does to you is like when you're tuna fishing, you put down mackerel, herring, whitings, you know, all the common food for tuna, but the squid kill them. They bite right through them and kill your bait and you don't know it.
0: Need to get you some valleyhoos.
1: Yeah.
0: Yeah. So I just want to call in and, chime in on the show, and I called in for a while, so I just, you know, having a great show today. It's a nice day out. I'm going to tie some bugs, and then I'm going to get ready to beat feet north on Tuesday.
1: There you go.
2: All right.
0: Yep.
1: Thanks for the call.
0: Go Red Sox.
2: Good to hear from you.
0: Yes, Bob. Are you going to be down to the golf course later today?
2: I'm apt to be, yes, sir.
0: Yeah, big what's tournament going on down there? There's a couple of my friends are playing down there today.
2: Yeah, it's a 27 hole. We call it the summer shootout. 27 holes today, so a busy day.
0: How's the course holding up?
2: Pretty well, pretty well. We've been lucky. We've had enough summer rain and a lot of hard work by everybody outside, and it's all going good.
0: Yeah. Yeah, I told Zach Rowe to shoot a hole-in-one today.
2: Oh, Zach, you know Zach?
0: Oh, I've known Zach forever.
2: Oh, that's awesome. I'll make sure I mention you to him. Yeah.
0: Yeah, he'll get a kick out of it.
2: Yeah, Zach's a good
0: man.
2: Boys, his lady is
0: have
2: on
0: a good
2: our
0: day.
2: Board. Be good.
0: Yeah, have a good day, and I'll talk to you guys soon. Go Red Sox, go Patriots, and fish on tight lines.
1: Tight lines.
0: We gone.
1: Oh, yeah. Over. Oh, there you go. Moose Lock with the fish report around Pittsburgh. He hits it hard.
2: Doesn't he love it?
1: He goes everywhere with his fishing with his daughter. He loves it. I see it on Facebook, Gary. She's been getting a few. That's good. Great time.
2: Great, absolutely. And, you know, there's a guy that loves life and lives it.
1: Yeah.
2: You know? And he doesn't need $1 million to be happy.
1: No.
2: And something to be said. I always enjoy hearing from him and catching up with him at the gathering there.
1: Yeah.
2: Up at the Salt Hill. But, so back on the Pats.
1: They Gonzalez.
2: Had, yeah.
1: He's going to get like, he wants like $40 million a year. I don't know how many years or what it's worth. Maybe, you know, $40 million for 4 years.
2: It's a lot of money.
1: Yeah. But the kicker is he wants it all guaranteed in football. That only happens in baseball. Who is it?
3: Did you get that text, Bob, of the salary cap?
2: Let me see here.
3: So that just came across my feed, the baseball.
2: Yeah, I got
3: so
2: it.
3: Read it so to the people. Their owners proposed
2: $245.3 million salary cap and a $171.2 million payroll floor. Starting in 2027.
1: How much is the floor?
2: 171.2.
1: That ain't high enough.
3: Yes, it is. You got a bunch of teams under 100.
1: I get
3: That's pretty good. Oh, so we were talking about the baseball off the break. If you juice up the baseball, then it becomes dangerous for the pitchers because they're going to get line drives back up the middle. I didn't think of that.
1: But a 245 salary cap?
2: 245.
1: That's half of what the Dodgers pay. They were 460-something without Skrbel.
3: Yeah, deferred money. It's like $500,000-$600,000. Yeah, $1 million. Yeah.
2: Holy cow.
3: Yep.
1: Deferred money. No, if you want to defer money, it's got to go against the cap. That's it.
3: Right. I agree.
1: You can defer it, but it's going against your cap.
3: How about this Jaden Daniels situation, Bob? You been following that?
2: No.
3: So he played at LSU. I think he played, 2 years there at LSU?
2: Yes.
3: And he wore number 5. And his number's not retired at LSU, but he doesn't want anybody to wear it. And they gave it to a kid this year. He wore number 3 last year, the kid. This year he's wearing 5. And Jaden Daniels is just absolutely putting up a stink. And then I just read that, like, he doesn't want to be high-fived this year after touchdowns. He wants the fist bump. He doesn't want big celebrations because he can't, because of his numbers not is being worn at LSU.
2: Oh, my goodness.
1: What's the matter with him? Come
3: on. He played 2 years there. He doesn't want anybody to wear his number that he wore.
1: Huh. Wow. I wonder if anybody wore my jersey in baseball at Lebanon High School, number 8. That pissed me off.
2: Did that really bother you?
3: Yeah. Throw number 3 in there in basketball and baseball. Yeah. Yeah, for me.
1: Yeah.
2: Is that what you wear, Rich, number 3?
3: Yeah. Yeah. That was That's three. Just... Doe was five. Bama was four. Yeah, we had our numbers that we had our whole lives, but I'm happy to hand it off to the next kid.
2: Well, exactly.
3: I don't understand that way of thinking. Like, that's, wouldn't it be an honor if someone wanted to wear your number?
1: Right.
2: I would think so.
3: Yeah. Well, yeah, that's not the way it's working.
1: Parks, I had a quick question for you. What's happening next week?
3: I don't know that. I don't know the official. I know that Jimmy's memorial service, or whatever you want to call it, it's up at the park. I don't know the timeline. I thought
1: 10
3: it was
1: to 2.
3: 10 to 2, but I don't know that. Is it 10 to 2?
1: Yes.
2: Yes.
3: So it's 10 to 2. Because I know Marty's been writing me, leaving me messages. He's coming up to speak.
1: But where? What do you want to do with the show, I guess is what I'm saying. Do we want to do it at the park if we can?
3: Do what at the park?
1: The show.
3: Oh, if we could, it would be amazing, yeah. Oh, I forgot about that. Yeah, we can't go to the thing till noon. I didn't even think of that.
1: Right.
3: I'm going to have to be a late arrival speaker. I don't really want to speak. I've already spoke. I spoke twice at Jimmy's things. Like, I've told him everything he needed to know, like in the people. I think we should hand over the reins for that thing. But, yeah, I didn't even think of that we can't get there till noon. How could we do the show from the park? We can't even do it from our own office.
1: No, I get it, but I would have to call John and figure out something.
3: I think that'd be a distraction, wouldn't it? Unless we got up way off to the side, we'd have to be...
1: I don't know if you need a phone jack and all that, or if we Bluetooth it like we're doing.
3: Yeah, I don't know. You'll have to ask John if there's any way we could do it and not be on the bandstand, because that's where everybody's going to be talking. Unless that,
1: so what,
3: I guess we could find
1: let's,
3: out. We
1: let's
3: could
1: say
3: ask Toby
1: that
3: what the order
1: we can't
3: of
1: do it at the park. Do we want
3: what?
1: Bob to come in if he's available?
3: Yeah, well, I mean, we got to find out. You got a lot of things to find out before you worry about that. You got to find out what the itinerary is for the memorial service. Is like, are they going to start speaking after noon? Is it going to gather up for, like, you know, everybody talking for a couple hours in the groups? Or because if they're starting right out of the gate giving speeches, that we can't do the radio show there. It's not.
2: They're going to give four hours of speeches, Rich?
3: And see what the order of events are. You contact John, see if it's even possible, then we'll graduate from that.
1: All right.
3: Okay. All right.
1: Got to go to a break, Mark. Have a good day.
2: Be good.
3: Goodbye.
2: 603-843-8623.
1: Give us a shout after the break. Bam!
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0: Hey, welcome back to the Sports Buzz. Give the Hall of Famer a call. He'll talk about what you want to talk about. 603-843-8623. Like I said before, it's Patch's got all the corn you want up here right now, so you can go up there and get your corn. They got some pretty good stuff going on up there right now, and I think it's going to be a couple more weeks and the apples will be ready to go. So, and another week, the donuts are flying, the ice cream's flying, so in a couple weeks, you'll be all set to get it all up there. Get a donut, ice cream. They got some new jungle gyms up there. It's all good to go.
1: 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So let's hit these sponsors. 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
0: They can't fix it. Scrap it.
1: 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Be ready for pellets soon, right?
0: Oh, boy, don't even talk about it.
1: Wilson Tire.
0: Keep rolling us along. Proud sponsor of the Deer Pool coming up in September.
1: Richards Electric. Marsh Brothers Deli, where Rich gets his stuff. 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
0: They ain't goofing, they're roofing.
1: Martin's Mechanical. 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
0: And the Bubette.
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0: I actually saw one of them the other day going down to the ocean.
1: All right. Paint and Place Signs, Chad Hemingway. Hilton Garden Inn.
0: Where I bought breakfast again today, Bob.
1: Woody. Thanks, Woody. Lundy Lawn Care and East Plainfield Auto. Allen's Vending, the hotline. And as we said, Patches Farm and Orchards. Thanks for all those folks keeping us going. So the Pats, first preseason, tied 13-13.
0: Yeah.
1: Played a lot of subs. Gave a few receivers a little bit of a trial. You know, Chisholm and that.
0: What happened to him last year, Bob? I see him in a couple preseason games last year, and he did well. Over the middle, taking the hits, doing the dirty work. He made the team, but we never see him.
1: Very, very seldom he played, yeah.
0: Yeah.
1: And I don't know, because of Diggs, maybe? Diggs was playing the same type of position, or what it was. Pop Douglas, which...
0: Who's going over the middle? They don't like to go over the middle anymore. That's where the money is. Dump it and go.
1: And that's definitely the Pats' offense. Josh McDaniels likes that.
0: Right.
1: Because that's what Edelman did. Gronkowski, you know.
0: Who's the other one there that really started it?
1: Welker?
0: Lawrence Welker.
1: Wes Welker, yeah, Lawrence Welker. that's their offense.
0: Yeah.
1: So.
0: But we haven't seen that much.
1: Well, we're going to find out this year, and then I'm looking forward to this coming weekend. They play the Eagles. You know A.J. Brown's going to be in there. Right?
0: You would think. That's where he come from.
1: Wouldn't you think?
0: Either that or he's just going to set back. And.
1: But I would think they'd start getting these guys a little taste in there, wouldn't you? Find out.
0: I don't know why they can't go in for like 5 or 10 minutes. Yeah. Wouldn't you think these guys would want to get in there to get their timing down? Or you can't practice like you play. Like, you just can't get that timing of people coming in on you. You know they're not going to hit you in practice, so...
1: No. And you would think Drake May is going to learn under game speed how him and Brown interact.
0: Right.
1: I would think. No, I agree. But the most disturbing thing to me was Borgalis played, who's their number one field goal guy.
0: Yeah.
1: And he was only 2 out of 5. And I'm just thinking...
0: Is he working on something new, or is he just shanking?
1: Yeah, who the heck knows? But you got to have field goals. You get into tight games, and that's the difference maker.
0: You got to have somebody that owns 50 yards.
1: Correct. Yeah, got
0: to
1: have
0: to be in today's games.
1: Yeah. But they did some good things. That Tommy DeVito looks like a decent backup.
0: Yeah.
1: He played pretty well. So I'm getting excited to see if my prediction comes out. I'm pick them for 10 wins.
0: Yeah.
1: This year. Rich doesn't think so, but.
0: I mean, what's the tough schedule that they got? Like 49ers, Dallas.
1: Yeah, so they're, let's see. Oh, Rich is just giving it here. 10-11 for the Jimmy Vanier Memorial is a gathering. And 11 to 12:30 will be the speakers after the Legion serving refreshments. So
0: there's an hour there. We're going to be an hour late for the speeches.
1: Yeah. Yeah. Well, that'll be...
0: Probably really can't do the show from there.
1: No.
0: We don't want the show, you know, speakers going on.
1: Right. Right. No, I agree. So, but we got to...
0: But it's 10 to 2.
1: 10 to 2 is the overall...
0: Yeah.
1: Gathering to see stuff. Okay, we're going to look up the Patriots schedule. All right.
0: First game's against who's the team they lost in the Super Bowl to?
1: The Seahawks.
0: Yeah.
1: So they're at the Seahawks.
0: 0-1.
1: Then they're hosting the Steelers.
0: 1-1.
1: Then they go to the Bengals.
0: 2-1.
1: Then they go to Buffalo.
0: 2-2.
1: Then they host the Raiders.
0: We'll go 3-2.
1: Then they host the Jets.
0: 4-2.
1: Got to get the full schedule. All right. Then they go to the Bears, Chicago.
0: That's going to be a tough one. I'm going to go 4-3 on that.
1: All right. Then they're going to the Dolphins, Miami.
0: Yeah. Where was they at, 4-3? We're going to be 5-3 now.
1: 5-3. Host the Packers.
0: 5-4.
1: Go to the Lions, Detroit.
0: Boy. 5-5?
1: Could be. Then they have a bye week.
0: Yeah.
1: Then they go to the Chargers.
0: Oh.
1: San Diego.
0: 6-5.
1: They host the Bills.
0: I'm going to give them that one. 7-5.
1: Then they host the Vikings. Minnesota.
0: 8-5.
1: Then they go to Kansas City.
0: 8-6.
1: Go to the Jets. 9-6.
0: 9-6.
1: Then they host the Broncos, Denver.
0: Oh, that's going to be a tough one. 9-7.
1: Then they host the Dolphins. 10-7.
0: Yeah.
1: That's my, what I'm saying, 10 wins.
0: 10-7, right on the money. And they might get a loss, but they're going to make up for a win that we didn't get there somewhere. So, 10-7.
1: 10-7, see, that's reasonable. Rich thinks it's not attainable, but I think they can pull it off.
0: I think so. 10-7 gets you in?
1: Yeah, I think it's a wild card. You're not going to be winning your division. You don't know, though, how Buffalo, new coach, some new players.
0: Yeah.
1: They'll be tough, but will they be super tough? You don't know. Dolphins, new players, new quarterback.
0: I think that the tough team's going to be the Rams with that defense they got going right now. And they didn't hurt himself with that guy from the Bears.
1: No. No.
0: That's the one I want the Patriots to get.
1: Miles Garrett.
0: Yeah.
1: Yeah. Boy, and if Aaron Donald does come back,
0: yeah.
1: Oh, boy. But the other team, too, that's going to be tough is Seattle again.
0: Yeah.
1: That defense is real. And
0: we'll see how Kansas City does. That could be iffy either way. But with Mahomes, if he's not hurt, he'll find a way.
1: And that's what I always tell you guys when we do our picks. It's hard for me to bet against Mahomes.
0: Yeah.
1: You know, and Kelsey, we said he put on the freshman 15.
0: Yeah.
1: But we'll see how he does.
0: But it'll be interesting. I can wait for it because that means we're getting into the winter. I'm not seeing it. You know, I don't want the winter right around the corner.
1: I bet
0: I'm not over it from last year.
1: But you'll get into ice fishing once that gets going. You'll be fired up for that.
0: Yeah, I guess. If I seem to mislead you, it's just my crazy. Hey, we got to go to a quick break. 603-843-8623. Let's hear about what you want to talk about. We'll talk about it.
1: Absolutely.
0: Give us a shout.
1: Bam.
2: Someone had a birthday.
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1: Hey, another thing we got going on, Woody, the FedEx Cup Championships running now.
0: Scheffler in the lead. He's a hard one to take it from when he gets there.
1: So this week, it's the top 70. Next week, it goes down. You got to be in the top 50 from today to get into it. And then the final weekend, it's the top 30. So it's like a three-week playoff thing. But they let players go, you know, each week. So they cut.
0: That's big money at the end of this
1: one. Oh, big money. Yeah, it's...
0: What are we talking? To win it?
1: Oh, man.
0: 20?
1: Probably right around there, I think. I'm going to look it up, Woody. I can't keep all this stuff in my mind. So are you heading out tuna fishing tomorrow?
0: Yep. We'll see how that goes. It's a day that they don't take tuna on Sunday, so probably we'll catch one and have to bring 800 pounds of meat home.
1: So the FedEx Cup Championship features a total purse of $40 million, with the overall champion taking home $10
0: million. Yeah.
1: So that isn't bad.
0: $10 million, one tournament?
1: Yeah. And they won a few dollars through the year.
0: Yeah.
1: So, a little different than when Jack and Arnold Palmer and them were playing back in the day. But it's the same as baseball. What do you think Willie Mays would think today?
0: Oh, to see what he made?
1: Yeah. And Ted Williams?
0: Yeah.
1: What would those guys...
0: You know, and everybody would say, well, they were playing back

0: you know, when there weren't a lot of pitching and all this and that. I get it. I mean, it wasn't like it wasn't then like it is in today's game, but it was what it you know. Ted Williams, he went to war for what?
1: It was 5 years.
0: 5 years between... come back in, just like he never even missed a beat. So.
1: No, and there were a bunch of guys in his era that did that. You know, that were gave up some of their real good years and still came back. And I don't care, in my lifetime, the top pitchers would be top pitchers today. Koufax, Drysdale, Bob Gibson, Whitey Ford, you know, in my younger years. Certainly Clemens, Hurst, and those guys, they would still be good pitchers today, right. I think. Don't you?
0: Well, you know, when you say Clemens and Hurst, you know, there's quite a difference between them two pitches. If you look up, Bruce Hurst was a 500 pitcher.
1: Really?
0: You look up his stats. He was, I think he was around a 500 pitcher. But Clemens, you know, striking out 20 or whatever in a single game and seven Cy Youngs. I mean, take something to do that.
1: And certainly we talked before, Nolan Ryan.
0: Yeah.
1: From the older years.
0: But there was definitely some, you know, players back in the age.
1: So Bruce Hurst was 145 wins, 113 losses, 3.92 ERA. He'd be a hero today, wouldn't he? I mean, here's some of his seasons. Winning, starting in 83. 12 wins, 12, 11, 13, 15, 18, 15, 12, 15, 14.
0: Right.
1: That's pretty solid.
0: I mean, it
1: right?
0: is,
1: not,
0: but if you look...
1: Not outstanding, but...
0: You know, back in them, early in them days, you were looking for 20-game winners.
1: Yep.
0: And there was a few.
1: Yep. But for the Red Sox, he was 88 and 73 and had a 4.23 ERA. He dropped his ERA with San Diego.
0: Yeah.
1: When he got there. But, no, he had a pretty good, solid career.
0: Great guy.
1: That's what I understand.
0: Yeah.
1: Yes, that he was a good, when I've heard him speak, is solid. Just like Dwight Evans. Everybody says he's a solid guy. But no, the pitching, I think those guys would be successful. Greg Maddux, don't you think he'd be good today?
0: No.
1: You don't?
0: No.
1: Because of ABS?
0: Because he'd have to live over the plate the whole time. Back in his day, he was getting 3 to 5 inches outside. I mean, he knew how to use it. He was a great pitcher. That ain't what I'm saying. But if he has to stay in the strike zone, how hard did he throw?
1: 88.
0: Okay.
1: 87, yeah.
0: Versus 97, 98?
1: Yeah.
0: In the strike zone?
1: Yeah. Okay, point taken.
0: Well,
1: no.
0: I could be wrong, but I don't know about that.
1: So what about hitters? Would Tony Gwynn, Rod Carew, would they still hit the way they hit? 300 average for their career?
0: I bet they'd be close.
1: Yeah.
0: They were hitters. They had to know, you know, adjustments and all that. And I think they'd be all right.
1: But remember, when we were growing up, and they'd always put in the paper the top 10, those guys all hit 300.
0: Yeah.
1: Or better, right? How many 300 hitters are there in the American League this year?
0: Not many.
1: I think a couple.
0: Yeah. Yeah.
1: So that's changed a lot.
0: Right. And that comes with what Parker's saying, more strikeouts than hits.
1: Yeah. But
0: what do we do about it?
1: I don't know.
0: When we got a problem like this, do we change the game? Baseball is baseball, played the way it should be. Okay? Changing the base pass and all this stuff doesn't go along. If you want to have replays for foul balls or home runs, you know, did it go over? I'm all for that. But I'm not for the strike zone. It is what it is with the umpires.
1: No, I'm with you.
0: So my
1: way of thinking is what you said earlier to Rich. I think I've told you guys, one of the best baseball games that I ever saw was in 1975. I go to the game, Jim Palmer and Louis Tiant, and it was 2-1.
0: Yeah.
1: And that was a great game. Some nice defensive plays made and all that type of thing. I enjoyed that game. I have nothing. Oh, yeah, going to a game and seeing some hits if you're a younger kid. But as a baseball person, I don't mind seeing those two guys lock up.
0: But that's the trouble. How many people like you are at the games? How many people want to see the home runs instead of everybody striking out a good pitcher? That's the difference. When you bring a kid in, you know, you want him to see the bombs and... You know what I'm saying?
1: Yeah, I hear what you're saying.
0: But, I just don't like the way it's headed of changing stuff.
1: I don't, and it's going to be interesting what Rich gave us for stats on that salary cap thing and everything. Are they going to strike? Whoop.
0: Who is it?
2: What's up, fellas?
0: Hey, he's back.
2: Woody didn't think I was calling. He said, I'll see you next week.
0: So we got the itinerary, Pax.
2: Yep.
0: Doesn't sound like we should do it from the park.
2: No, it doesn't. We're just going to have to do the show and show up at noon, I guess. Right.
1: Or if you guys want me to come in and do the last half hour so you can get out a little early, it's up to you.
0: Do the last half hour by yourself?
1: Well, yeah, I could get some...
0: That ain't an easy thing, Bob.
1: I could get some calls the last half hour. It's up to you guys. You guys just let me know. You know I'm here for you.
0: I know you have to speak. So if you want Bob and I to do it, we'll do it. And you can be there full time. That's up to you. You make the call.
2: Well, first of all, I don't have to be there for the gathering because there'll be plenty of gathering. I'd like to do at least an hour of the show. I've been gone. Bob, you come in at 11?
1: I'll do that. No problem.
2: And I'll reserve a spot for Woody up on the podium.
1: As long as Woody brings my breakfast for me. Woody makes a breakfast sandwich.
2: All right, I got a good statistic for you when we come back.
1: Okay, so hang on.
0: All right, Pax, thanks for the call.
2: I'm staying on.
0: Bam!
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1: Yeah, we're coming up to the last roundup here.

0: two, three. We got time for one more.
1: I'm already here.
2: You're already here.
1: I'll make it quick. Cal Raleigh hit 60 Captain. Home runs last year. Right?
0: What's that?
1: Cal Raleigh hit 60 home runs last year.
2: Yes.
1: He has 51 hits this year.
0: Yeah, he's having a bad year, boy.
2: That's amazing.
1: Isn't that
2: how many homers,
1: else?
2: Rich?
1: They're all doing it. Vladdy's hit like, what, 8, 10 home run? Signed that 14-year contract?
0: Yeah. That Cal Raleigh, did he sign one?
1: No, I don't think so. That's what I said. He must have got paid and shut it down, but I don't know. Just, he can't hit the ball this year.
2: But that's amazing to go 51 hits.
1: I'm glad we didn't get him. What's happening with your Red Sox?
0: They're right on a free fall right now. They've lost one.
2: 6 of 7 since we talked last week.
1: Yeah.
2: And Whitlock's on the IL.
1: Oh, is he really?
0: We've had a whole mix-up, Parks. We got the good catcher from the Orioles that they say.
2: Rutschman.
0: That had a wrist problem. So we set him in. We're hitting him third, right in Abreu spot, and move Abreu down to 5. Now he hasn't got any hits. He's 1 for 10 or 11, striking out, and Abreu's hitting. So, I don't know. They don't have the same team right now.
1: Only the Red Sox could trade for a guy who's hurt.
0: Right.
1: Yeah. You need the final month push, and you bring in a guy who's hurt.
0: Right.
1: Like that's,
0: it don't make sense.
1: That's not a thing.
0: Not just hurt, but a wrist injury.
1: Yeah, him and the guy out there in left field. He's going to miss the whole friggin' season because he's got a sore wrist when he swings a bat.
2: Oh, Anthony?
1: No. Yeah. I mean, it's crazy. He's got, that Contreras plays through anything. These other guys, they get a broken fingernail, got to sit out for 15 days.
2: Hey, even the camel jockey's got a bad left pinky, but he's still playing.
0: The Derminator?
2: Yeah, he's a Derminator.
1: The Derminator.
0: Hit another grand slam, Parks.
1: He went from the camel jockey to the Derminator in a two-month span. Pretty good.
0: But
1: all right, I'll see you next week.
0: It's going to be interesting to see because they're saying sometime next week Anthony's coming back.
2: Story,
0: Fluffafia there, and Houck. What are you going to do with them?
1: Coming back.
0: Story, Anthony, Fluffafia, and Houck.
1: I see your buddy just had another surgery, Cassis.
2: Oh, Cassis, he's fishing.
0: He ain't coming.
1: He had another
2: down off the coast.
1: He had something else happen to him. He's
0: Yeah.
2: He did another operation.
1: Yeah. Amazing.
2: Yeah.
1: All right, maybe this will be a good week for the Sox. Maybe it'll get rained out a couple times or something.
2: Oh, come on now.
0: If you don't like to watch the Sox, Wednesday, the beginning of the Little League World Series.
1: And Ted Lasso's on again, too.
2: Ted Lasso.
1: Don't worry about the horses being blind. I'll see you next week.
2: All right,
0: all right, Park.
2: Be well.
1: See ya. Right.
0: There you
2: go. Ted Lasso. Oh, boy. Hey, we don't make much money, but we have a good time.
0: We have a good time doing it.
2: Darn right. And I'm ready for the College World, the Little League World Series, too.
0: Oh, yeah. I love to watch that. Red Sox don't want to start losing very much. We got the replacement right in line.
2: We do.
0: Well, thanks for showing up again, Bob.
2: Always, brother.
0: Don't worry about the horses being blind. Just load the wagon. Have a safe week. We'll see you Saturday, 10 to 2 in the park for Jimmy Vanya's
2: Memorial.
0: Bam!
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4: Over the Strait. I'm Angelo Bavaro, Fox News. Iranian officials are pushing back on comments made by President Trump Friday that the U.S. could make the Strait of Hormuz its territory after the war.
5: In that same speech, the president also addressed the economic pain that many Americans are feeling as a result of this war, and he promised it will be worth it.
6: For you to pay a tiny little bit more for your gasoline, just remember, you're doing it so that a very evil country cannot have a country. Really, it's the number one state sponsor of terror in the world. They have no leadership.
5: The Iranian leadership has been largely speaking with one voice, saying they control it and that no ships should pass without their prior approval. Iran's deputy foreign minister, the latest to weigh in via X, saying, quote, "The Strait of Hormuz cannot be seized by tweet, nor by aircraft carrier, nor by issuing an order."
4: Fox's Jonathan Hunt. Luigi Mangione pleaded guilty to federal stalking charges Friday and admitted to killing UnitedHealthcare CEO Brian Thompson.
7: Mangione telling a federal judge this, quote, "Before traveling to New York, I used a 3D printer to make part of a gun. On the morning of December 4th, 2024, I shot Mr. Thompson in Manhattan, and he died. I knew what I was doing was illegal." Mangione also admitted he emailed UnitedHealthcare's leadership posing as an investor, tricking them into sharing the location of its investor conference in New York City. And as Mangione confessed, Brian Thompson's wife took deep breaths. She wiped away tears. The grieving family, that includes two sons, said this in a statement, quote, "Today's guilty plea marks an important step towards justice for Brian and for our family. While nothing will ease the pain of losing him, we are grateful that the federal justice system has held the person responsible for this heinous act accountable."
4: That is Fox's Chanley Painter. Sentencing is set for December 18th. 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
13: So I was asked to tell you what's new at Old Man's Junk, so I figured I'd be comfortable while I did it. 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We let the wife do the work. We have new help at Old Man's Junk. PJ, the old man's granddaughter. PJ will be there Thursday, Friday, Saturdays, slinging $2 hot dogs, chili dogs, hamburgers, sausage, and steak sub. 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I'll see you there at Old Man's Junk.
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17: A lot of sunshine today and a continued breeze out of the north and northwest during the afternoon, keeping humidity levels at bay. Temperatures between 75 and 80 this afternoon. Back again tonight with fair skies into the upper 40s and lower 50s by morning. Gradual increase in clouds Sunday. A little more humidity in the afternoon, and leading us to our next rain chance. A few showers Sunday afternoon, a steadier rain Sunday night. From Stormwatch 9 Weather Center, I'm meteorologist Kevin Skorupa.

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6: Oh, this is funny. So Senator Johnson just said a moment ago, you know, the media is finally concentrating on Anthony Fauci and his nonsense. Yeah, in a way, kind of, sort of. Here's how NBC is reporting the Fauci text messages. Headline, Fauci's texts, comma, Trump's executive order, and the resurgence of anti-vaccine rhetoric. Vaccine skepticism has come roaring back into the political spotlight after months of relative silence on the subject. Okay, so basically, NBC is upset that anybody's focusing on Anthony Fauci's text messages, you know, the ones where he admits privately that the vaccines are causing miscarriages among women and them losing their babies. They're upset that this is discouraging people from getting jabs. NBC is very upset that the fortunes of their advertisers are being imperiled by the truth coming out. That's the story here. So, yeah, they're begrudgingly telling their audience about the Anthony Fauci text messages, but only as a way to try and justify why they take tons of money from these big pharmaceutical companies. That's why. It's all so corrupt. It's all so very corrupt. It's so complete. And you know what's funny? This vaccine skepticism thing, about a decade ago, 15, 20 years ago even, remember, it was kind of lefties who were sort of on the, like, I don't know. I don't think I want to get that medicine. I don't want to do that. And sometimes, you know, those of us on the right, we kind of mock them. Oh, that's so stupid. It turns out there was some truth to that. There was some truth to that. Like, you should be a little bit more conscious about the kinds of things that you're putting in your body, whether you inject it or you consume it, however it gets in there. You should be a little bit more aware of it. Maybe there was some truth to that. Turns out there was. And now the left is walking in lockstep with the pharmaceutical companies. They pretend like they're somehow speaking truth to power, they're fighting back against the man, they're taking on the elites, when in fact all they're doing is carrying the most corrupt water imaginable every single day. And it's at the expense of the normal person. So yeah, don't fall for their crap. And to the extent that they're covering the Anthony Fauci thing, once again, it's not really covering, it's covering up. That's the way this works. They cover up. You know, they cover up. What was it, David Burge, who said it years ago? That the media do cover stories with a pillow until they stop breathing. That's the way they cover them. It's true. It is very, very true. A big story breaking, though, while we've been chatting, which is the Trump administration is cracking down on fake Chinese marriages in the United States of America. What's going on there? The announcement from Todd Blanche ahead on the program.

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8: A lot of sunshine today and a continued breeze out of the north and northwest during the afternoon, keeping humidity levels at bay. Temperatures between 75 and 80 this afternoon. Back again tonight with fair skies into the upper 40s and lower 50s by morning. Gradually increasing clouds Sunday. A little more humidity in the afternoon, leading us to our next rain chance. A few showers Sunday afternoon, a steadier rain Sunday night. From Stormwatch 9 Weather Center, I'm meteorologist Kevin Skorupa.
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8: Questions or something, and then they disappear, and you're like, well, shoot, the next press conference will be 6 months from now, and then we'll see two more questions, and we won't get a ton out of the attorney general. Not today. A bunch of questions to the AG, including about Anthony Fauci, which I was just discussing with Senator Ron Johnson. Is Anthony Fauci going to be prosecuted by the Justice Department? Fox News' David Spunt just asked the Attorney General.
9: The Anthony Fauci contempt referral, is there any update on that? Is your office closer to coming forward with any decision on that?
10: Well, no, I don't have an update. As you guys know, when the Department of Justice receives a referral from Congress, there's a process. There's a process of how we take it in and how we investigate it. But any update that I would expect to come from this department would be if there's ultimately a decision made, and that certainly won't be anytime soon.
8: Okay, well, that's news. It's not going to be soon. It won't be imminent. It's not going to be in the

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4: A possibility. I'm Paul Stevens, Fox News. President Trump suggesting he could take the unprecedented step of declaring the Strait of Hormuz to be a U.S. territory.
5: In that same speech, the president also addressed the economic pain that many Americans are feeling as a result of this war, and he promised it will be worth it.
6: For you to pay a tiny little bit more for your gasoline, just remember, you're doing it so that a very evil country cannot have a country. Really, it's the number one state sponsor of terror in the world. They have no leadership.
5: The Iranian leadership has been largely speaking with one voice, saying they control it and that no ships should pass without their prior approval. Iran's deputy foreign minister, the latest to weigh in via X, saying, quote, "The Strait of Hormuz cannot be seized by tweet, nor by aircraft carrier, nor by issuing an order."
4: Fox's Jonathan Hunt in Tel Aviv, Israel. This coming as the United Arab Emirates blames Iran for an attack Friday on a vessel affiliated with the Abu Dhabi National Oil Company in the Strait of Hormuz. Hurricane warning in effect for the Big Island of Hawaii as it braces for what could be the island's first hurricane landfall in 155 years.
7: Winds are picking up. Today is really the day that conditions will start deteriorating across Hawaii. Up first for impacts is the Big Island, which is south of us. They are under a hurricane warning there. Here in Honolulu, we've been upgraded to a tropical storm warning, so we really saw preparations ramping up yesterday between people who live here, people who are visiting, and of course the first responders trying to get ready for this too. There's still a little time left for us here on Oahu. Honolulu police, they've been trying to make sure emergency response vehicles are ready to go in case officers need to deploy. I've also noticed sandbags outside of businesses that are preparing for the possibility of flooding.
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19: A lot of sunshine today and a continued breeze out of the north and northwest during the afternoon, keeping humidity levels at bay. Temperatures between 75 and 80 this afternoon. Back again tonight with fair skies into the upper 40s and lower 50s by morning. Gradually increasing clouds Sunday. A little more humidity in the afternoon, leading us to our next rain chance. A few showers Sunday afternoon, a steadier rain Sunday night. From Stormwatch 9 Weather Center, I'm meteorologist Kevin Skorupa.

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14: I was just made aware of the fact that there was yet another Second Amendment victory in the last 24 hours as well. The United States Justice Department is now saying that in its expert legal opinion, Americans have every right to conceal carry inside of post offices in the United States of America. The NRA has the Institute for Legislative Action. They handle a lot of the this litigation. This is what they said. For decades, federal law and postal service regulations have broadly prohibited law-abiding citizens from possessing firearms on postal property. But unlike courthouses or other secure government facilities, neighborhood post offices are buildings that millions of Americans visit daily to conduct routine business as they go about their day. Yet federal regulations treat every post office as a categorical gun-free zone, regardless of whether an individual possessed a state-issued concealed carry permit or otherwise posed any type of threat to public safety. Of course, local post offices are not gun-free zones in any meaningful way because they don't even screen for weapons, and they count on criminals to follow the honor system, which, of course, that doesn't work. That doesn't work. When you, hey, you better not have any guns. Okay. And, of course, the bad guys, they don't care. If they're set on killing people, I don't think they're that worried about whether or not a gun is allowed in a gun-free zone. And so here's the update for you. The Gun Owners of America has just posted this within the last few minutes, that the United States Justice Department is now conceding that Americans can carry inside of Postal Service buildings under the lawful purposes exception to the federal carry ban in the law. It says right here in the document right away that that the law, quote, permits the lawful carry of constitutionally protected firearms in post offices that are generally open to the public. So, anybody blackpilling out there? Anybody, you know, just giving up, just tapping out, being like, we're never going to get any victories, we're never going to win anything, nothing ever happens. You know, you're just burying your head in the sand. There's a lot of good things that keep happening, and you should pat yourself on the back for the role that you've played in it. I'm telling you. You should take credit for these victories. But Vince, there's more to do. Yeah, of course, there's always more to do. And every time we get a win for liberty, there's going to be these communist animals who are waiting at the door trying to barrel through it again to take these rights away from you, to deprive you of your rights. Like, you know, you got all these states right now where you can now walk in, buy a suppressor, you can do it within a few minutes, be out the door. That's new. No registry, no tax. It's amazing. You can have states all across the country where you can do that right now. But you think the left is going to let that stand? You think the left is going to sit back and just let it happen? No. They're going to look for further ways to infringe upon your liberties. If you got Democrats who run in any of these states, or Democrats who can convince weak Republicans to join them, they're going to try and pass laws to once again trample all over the Second Amendment. This fight's going to have to continue. It's going to have to continue. But when we achieve victory, it's okay to celebrate. It's okay to celebrate. It's a good thing. It's a very good thing. And it's a sign that when you actually put the effort in, it is possible to get a win. It's very possible. Just ask the people who fought for over half a century to overturn Roe versus Wade. They did it. They succeeded. Amazing. A blessing from God above. And that took hard work. That took a lot of fighting. The Save America Act is another example of what we need. Right, we need election integrity. I keep demanding it. We need election integrity. The Save America Act. Do we have it yet? No, we don't. Where's the Senate? They're on vacation. Does that mean we relent? Do we just give up? We just say, ah, crap, nothing's ever going to happen. They're going to fail us. Tap out. No. No, that's for weak people. You're not weak, are you? You're not weak. You're an American. You are the inheritor of people who have fought so hard for this country against all odds to not only stand it up, but to keep it going. So, yeah. Fight. Fight, fight, fight, as a wise man once said. Got more victories to share with you. You see, United States Marine just freed from inhumane detention in Russia. You can thank the Trump administration for that. We got the details and so much more all ahead on the Vince Show.
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1: God loves you and has an awesome plan for your life. 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Father, I turn from my sin. I receive Jesus Christ as my Savior and my Lord. 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I am yours. 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Have a wonderful day.
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8: A lot of sunshine today and a continued breeze out of the north and northwest during the afternoon, keeping humidity levels at bay. Temperatures between 75 and 80 this afternoon. Back again tonight with fair skies into the upper 40s and lower 50s by morning. Gradually increasing clouds Sunday. A little more humidity in the afternoon, leading us to our next rain chance. A few showers Sunday afternoon, a steadier rain Sunday night. From Stormwatch 9 Weather Center, I'm meteorologist Kevin Skorupa.
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9: wasted away. Not good, you know, spending that time in that Russian prison. CBS reports that he was, quote, almost on death's door before Russia released him. The 32-year-old is now back in Texas. He faces a long road to recovery, said Kieran Ramsey, the chief investigative officer with Global Reach, an organization that worked to free him. Gilman is a teacher from Massachusetts and was detained in Russia starting in 2022. Concerns over his health came into focus last week when Global Reach's chief strategy officer, Eric Lebson, said Gilman was being held at a Russian hospital in dissociative stupor and being fed through a tube. This is a United States Marine. Quote, we had to wait till almost we were on death's door with him to be able to spur the right kind of action that got his release. Ramsey told CBS News on Thursday. And we're thankful he's back on U.S. soil right now. Gilman is being treated at the Brook Army Medical Center in San Antonio, where he is, quote, getting the world's best medical care, Ramsey said. They had a delegation that brought him back. I'm seeing images here. Steve Witkoff involved. We've got Sebastian Gorka involved here. And Gorka actually shared a bunch of really interesting information about this. He celebrated on X this week. He said, our Marine is safely back on American soil. He shared video of the aircraft that they brought him back on. As President Trump promised, Steve Witkoff brought Robert Gilman cheese.

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0: questions over control. I'm Angelo Bavaro, Fox News. Leaders in Iran say that country is the, quote, owner and ruler of the Strait of Hormuz after comments by President Trump that the U.S. could make that waterway its territory after the war.
1: In that same speech, the president also addressed the economic pain that many Americans are feeling as a result of this war, and he promised it will be worth it.
2: For you to pay a tiny little bit more for your gasoline, just remember, you're doing it so that a very evil country cannot have a country. Really, it's the number one state sponsor of terror in the world. They have no leadership.
1: The Iranian leadership has been largely speaking with one voice, saying they control it and that no ships should pass without their prior approval. Iran's deputy foreign minister, the latest to weigh in via X, saying, quote, the Strait of Hormuz cannot be seized by tweet, nor by aircraft carrier, nor by issuing an order.
0: Fox's Jonathan Hunt. Israeli airstrikes on southern Lebanon killed at least 11 people earlier today. Lebanon's health ministry says three children were among those victims. The Israeli military says it targeted Hezbollah infrastructure in response to action against its soldiers in that area. The Save America Act, which would require proof of citizenship to register and photo ID to vote in federal elections, is expected to be taken up again when the Senate returns next month. Speaker Mike Johnson on Fox's Saturday in America.
3: Even 72% of Democrats think you ought to have a valid ID to vote. So it's not a controversial proposition, but the Democrats in the Congress are holding it up. And you have to ask yourself, why? The president, I think, is right. Some of them just, they want to have the pathway open for cheating.
0: Democrats argue the Save America Act could disenfranchise eligible voters who lack access to those documents. 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
12: A lot of sunshine today and a continued breeze out of the north and northwest during the afternoon, keeping humidity levels at bay. Temperatures between 75 and 80 this afternoon. Back again tonight with fair skies into the upper 40s and lower 50s by morning. Gradually increasing clouds Sunday. A little more humidity in the afternoon, leading us to our next rain chance. A few showers Sunday afternoon, a steadier rain Sunday night. From Stormwatch 9 Weather Center, I'm meteorologist Kevin Skorupa.

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6: 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The Bible says the wages of sin is death, but the gift of God is eternal life through Jesus Christ our Lord. Say this with me from your heart and out loud to make heaven your home. Father, I turn from my sin. I receive Jesus Christ as my Savior and my Lord. Fill me with your Holy Spirit. I am yours. If you just pray that prayer out loud from your heart, the Bible says heaven is your home. And I would love to meet you. 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Have a wonderful day.
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9: A lot of sunshine today and a continued breeze out of the north and northwest during the afternoon, keeping humidity levels at bay. Temperatures between 75 and 80 this afternoon. Back again tonight with fair skies into the upper 40s and lower 50s by morning. Gradually increasing clouds Sunday. A little more humidity in the afternoon, leading us to our next rain chance. A few showers Sunday afternoon, a steadier rain Sunday night. From Stormwatch 9 Weather Center, I'm meteorologist Kevin Skorupa.
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10: Governor, four of those fraud schemes have taken place in your state over the last several years.
11: I would say, you know, the governor says the buck stops with him. More should have been done sooner, and I agree. And now we know that 100 people have been charged, 60 have been convicted.
12: Am I hearing this correctly? She's the lieutenant governor of the state of Minnesota, Democrat, is blaming the governor of Minnesota, Democrat, for all of the fraud that's going on in her state. Did she just shove Tim Walz directly under the... I can't wait for the rest of this. When is Tampon Tim going to speak out on this? Jim, this is getting exciting. I'm loving this Senate race. Peggy Flanagan's off to a great start. This is phenomenal. Let me be really clear. I'm not rooting on her candidacy. I'm rooting on the destruction of the Democrat Party. I can't wait for the fight to blow up into to full public view. She's blaming Tampon Tim? That's interesting. Very, very interesting. Yeah, she should be a cooperating witness for the federal government. Todd Blanche should contact Peggy Flanagan today and say, hey, come on in, let's chat. I want to find out what you know. I mean, as the lieutenant governor of the state, she would have a very unique vantage point on all of this fraud going on. You said the buck stops with Tampon Tim. Let's help the buck stop with Tampon Tim. Actually, yesterday, an enterprising reporter did ask Todd Blanche about all the fraud going on in Minnesota and said, hey, anything happening with the leadership of the state? Are you going after these guys? And Todd Blanche, I thought, had a very interesting answer to that question. Take a listen.
13: The top Democratic leadership of Minnesota to DOJ for this type of investigation. Can you talk about the status of where that stands?
14: Of where an investigation, the leaders of Minnesota.
13: You know, he referred it over here. Is that something you've opened on or you intend to? Or can you just are you making progress toward that end?
14: We've spent a ton of resources, and we continue to spend a ton of resources.

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7: Good Monday morning. Welcome back to Godfrey in the Country. I'm your host, Tim Beard.
8: I'm Ken Morse.
7: How's it going?
8: Oh, it's going.
7: We've had quite the conversation for the last, I don't know, half hour? No,
8: yeah.
7: 50 minutes.
8: I feel like over the years we may have lots of those.
7: Lots of conversations.
8: Yeah. It's just, you know, it's part of life.
7: I forgot to put my hat on. I don't blind anybody. Got my hair cut the other day.
8: You look good.
7: Thank goodness. That barbershop in town.
8: Nice.
7: Yeah. I had to wait. Man, I had to wait. Because there was three people in front of me. But I listened to all the conversations. It was funny, though, because the last guy that I had to wait for, he didn't speak any English.
8: Oh.
7: So he just showed the guy a picture and said, hey, this is what I want. And I was trying to figure out, I think he was Puerto Rican. I was trying to figure this out. You know, not that it matters to me.
8: Right.
7: But I'm a very curious person.
8: About people, yeah, me too.
7: And, like, I do stuff in Dominican. I'm like, maybe he's Dominican, but I'm like, he's really light-skinned for that. I'm like, I don't think. He looked more Puerto Rican. His name was Carlos.
8: Carlos. A lot
7: if
8: of
7: you know Carlos,
8: yeah.
7: You can reach out and let us know. I'm just curious. Like, so we waited. And I was like, oh, my goodness, this is taking forever. And then I finally got my hair cut. But I wanted to get it done. I'm in the Dominican this week, and just got back from Pittsburgh, and
8: I gotta know, did you catch any good fish?
7: Good, no. Catch fish, yeah. I got 21 total for the week.
8: Nice.
7: But we went down to the river.
8: That's pretty good.
7: And didn't catch nothing there.
8: Really?
7: I was like, what? Not even. I think I got like one bite, but like last year, man, I pulled like 5-6 trout out of there. Nice ones. You know,
8: right.
7: I pulled back. And I was disappointed by that, but it was good. It was a good week. I actually raced Saturday night at Bear Ridge. And so I got this picture here. So Todd Davis and Carla Davis's daughter drew it, and I got to apologize. I don't know which one. But she said, this has been on my desk since the banquet for last year. Apparently she drew them for everybody. And I was kind of thinking, like, wait, my picture is on your desk?
8: Aww.
7: I'll make sure I bring that up to her again sometime. But no, that's not how I meant it, you know? Good people.
8: Yes.
7: Really good people.
8: Yeah.
7: Todd does electrical work. He's going to do some jobs for us. And
8: I heard really high things about him, by the way, because I was over at Rockingham the other day.
7: Yeah?
8: I got to get some intercom smoke detectors for my house.
7: Yeah.
8: They have, which I didn't know.
7: Yeah.
8: I got smoke detectors, but for the foster kid, all that stuff, yeah, they're with us full time now.
7: Oh, nice.
8: But the big thing is the smoke detectors have to be connected, and no one carries them in stock, though that's the code.
7: Interesting.
8: Find that interesting. But anyways, so while I was in there, like, they were talking about Davis Electric and Todd and all that. They had the five guys there. They were all, and then some of them had their own electric companies, like the three of them.
7: Nice.
8: Yeah, so that's good.
7: That's good for us.
8: Yes. Like, I was happy. Like, I was like, I think that's the guy.
7: Don't call him right now, though, because we have stuff for him to do, and I don't want him too busy and he can't handle the work when you do.
8: Yeah. So, I agree.
7: They're good people, the Hinckleys. Like, I race with those guys.
8: Yeah.
7: And just a great family. But anyways, his daughter drew that, and I was like, wow, I'm thinking of seeing maybe she could do something for our company for, like, a logo or something.
8: That'd be cool, yeah.
7: Yeah, I don't know what her skills are. I mean, that's...
8: not bad.
7: That's awesome, dude.
8: Yeah, that's awesome, yeah.
7: I got that, and I was like, that's great. That put a smile on my face. I was like, I'll hang that up out here.
8: I love it.
7: Yeah, I think it's really nice, so I appreciate that. I got to make a thank you note, and not to ask him, which daughter drew? I don't know. He's got three daughters. So.
8: Right.
7: And, racing was fun. So back up to Friday before last, 21 cars at Legion. I would have had 11th doing wingless, but this one guy just kept hitting me on the track, and so he was in front of me right at the, coming down the front stretch for the checkered flag, and I was going to go underneath him and pass him, and he cut down left, and I was like, I'm done, dude. I'm not playing this game. I didn't even let off. I drove right through him, spun, let go of the steering wheel, did like the NASCAR thing,
8: because
7: I was like, I'm going to smoke this wall head on, and luckily, looped it around. Our cars were all tangled up. We both got out of the car, and he wasn't mad because apparently he knew he just drove like a bonehead. So I didn't say anything. It's whatever. Racing's free. If I was leading and took me out, that would make me mad, I guess.
8: Right.
7: But, it's racing's racing. I don't get crazy like some of these people do. It's it's a freaking stupid plastic trophy.
8: Yeah, at the end of the day, right.
7: At the end of the day.
8: Very, very little money.
7: Yeah. No money for what we do. We don't even race for money.
8: Oh, okay. So yeah.
7: None,
8: Yeah.
7: So I was just like, what? So anyways, get out. I don't know how they were tangled in there. I thought you're going to have to cut the Nerf bar off to get it out. Nope. We managed to lift up both cars and untangle it. There wasn't a drop of damage.
8: That's awesome.
7: I was like, so I would have had 11th, but I ended up 15. So 15 out of 21 is not bad at all. And then we only had 11 cars last night. I started outside pole for my heat. Ended up at third. The track was on ice, dude. It was just, there was no traction. And then the feature, I started fifth. Ended up seventh. Not bad. I mean, it frustrates me because I put a lot of time into this. Like, I work on my car. I do the stuff, right? And not getting results yet, but it'll come. It is what it is. You know what? There's such bigger things in life, And so I don't let it frustrate me. Not too much, anyways, obviously. I want to win. That's the whole point, right?
8: Right. Yeah.
7: Yes, am I having fun? My daughter, she's so cute. Adelina's praise and just want to thank you for my daddy and that he had fun, and it's not about winning, it's about having fun and all that stuff, and it's so cute, and it's it's true. We're at Bradford, and Richie Simmons, and he races a modified, it's beautiful, 343 for the fallen firefighters.
8: Yeah,
7: there's a tribute to that on his car. It's a beautiful car. And so he had put a post out about how when you go to the racetrack, it was about fun, hanging out with your friends, going racing, and it's just become this competitive, everyone hates each other, stupid stuff.
8: Yes.
7: And April,
8: it's always been that way in Claremont.
7: Yeah. And April says, April's Butch Elmzone's track, she's married Butch, so they own the racetrack, whatever. And she's like, that actually gave me a little more hope, actually, because she's like, that's why we do this. We don't do this just because we do this.
8: Right.
7: We do it because you like to come see your friends at the track. You had fun. It was a family atmosphere. That's what you're here for.
8: Yeah.
7: And a lot of people have forgotten that.
8: Yeah. Some guys are very, very... So my friends growing up racing, I had a lot of really close race friends, and they're just very competitive.
7: It's different, though, because you can have competitive people at track meets, right?
8: Right.
7: But they're still hanging out and having a good time. And then you get on the track, you do your thing, you're competitors, but then when you're done, and now you're back to friends. It just feels like...
8: That's why I love the fight game, by the way.
7: Yeah.
8: Because it is like that.
7: Yeah.
8: Win or lose, you hug.
7: I
8: mean, 90% of the time.
7: They scrap each other, but then they just...
8: But they respect each other. They're competitive. They're true sportsmen.
7: Right. Sometimes people lose sight of that.
8: And yeah, because...
7: like, why am I doing this?
8: Right.
7: What's the point?
8: Right.
7: Is it for that stupid plastic trophy, dude? Because it ain't worth it.
8: Right.
7: But is it to have fun and to go... like, for me, like, my wife helps me a lot. Like, especially at the track.
8: Right.
7: You know? Like, here, she'll help me. If I mean, I gotta ask her. She'd help me do whatever. But
8: right.
7: At the track, she gives me my helmet, make sure I have all my safety stuff, all those things. Like, the things I could do alone, but it would suck, and it's hard, right?
8: Right.
7: That, like, I look forward to that when I go to the track. Like, this is part of it. My kids watching me race, that means a lot to me,
8: right?
7: You know? Those things, that's what it should mean to everybody. Whether it's racing, whether it's another sport, whether whatever it is you do. Like, if you lose sight of why you're doing it,
8: yes.
7: Then why are you doing it? If you're doing it just to do it, don't do it, dude.
8: Right.
7: Because it's not helping you at all with anything.
8: Oh, I agree. Hunters are the same way.
7: Yeah.
8: Believe it or not, I have a friend who I respect, one of the best hunters I know. Most people think he's an a-hole, and he is. he is. But he's like that. If he catches you hunting a spot that he hunts on one of his camp, whatever, it's the world comes to an end, you shoot his deer, blah, blah, blah. And I'm the opposite of that. Like, if you go into my spot and shoot this big buck I just got on camera, I'm going to congratulate you.
7: It's almost a win for you.
8: Yes. Like,
7: it's like, because it's a team, right? In a way, you're on the same team.
8: Yes. And I know that's going to make you want to continue to do it and grow in the sport.
7: Right.
8: And that's what the sport needs.
7: Correct.
8: Right?
7: It doesn't need that egotistical maniac.
8: Yes.
7: Like,
8: and
7: it's mine. It's this.
8: It's whole. And I respect the guy. I do.
7: Oh, yeah.
8: And I think he's a great guy. But most people don't.
7: Right.
8: And it's his fault.
7: Yep.
8: Because the way he is, like...
7: it was like my buddy Rich. I used to race with him. And he's like, listen, I'm always going to give you the right information. Because I raced with some other guys that would mislead you just to slow you down.
8: Yes.
7: Because they want to make sure they win.
8: Right.
7: That's ridiculous.
8: Yeah.
7: He's like, listen, I'll beat you. When I beat you, it's going to be based on my experience. I've been doing this a long time.
8: Right.
7: My driving skills, whatever.
8: Right.
7: I'm not going to beat you because I gave you a bad setup so your car doesn't go as well.
8: Right. Well, but I've always said that in anything. If you cheated, and it's not really cheating, but if you are gaining a competitive advantage on somebody by not doing the right thing, are you even beating them?
7: Right. You reap what you sow, man.
8: You're just not beating... but
7: you're not really beating them.
8: You're not beating them on a fair and square...
7: Right.
8: Right. Like, and
7: you're trying to take out your competition in a different way.
8: And why do you even want to win on those terms?
7: Right.
8: So, again, I'm a deer hunter, right? So I relate everything back to that. Most people are out there trying to beat the deer's nose with the scent blockers. And I used to do that stupid stuff. And then I started thinking about it. I was like, am I even beating them? Like, if I take away their number one defense, is it as equal as me just being smarter than them?
7: It'd be like you hunting with a drone.
8: Yes.
7: That's not hunting, dude.
8: So now I do it. I'll go pump gas and have a cheeseburger on the way to my stand, and I taught me about wind and blah, blah, blah, how to actually beat them on their...
7: Right? No, it makes sense.
8: Like, so if you're beat... yeah, I'm with you. Your friend's right.
7: Yeah.
8: Because if at the end of the day when he beat you, he actually beat you.
7: Right.
8: On a equal, like, he gave you all the stuff.
7: Yes.
8: Right?
7: And I had beat him before.
8: That's amazing.
7: And that was the thing. When I knew, like, when I beat him, because he got second and I had the first place, I know I'd done well that night.
8: Yes.
7: When he didn't show up, if I beat, you know, and I won, it didn't mean as much. Because there was not as much competition. Like, anyone can win when there's six cars to show up.
8: Yes.
7: But when there's 14 or 16 and half of them are all on an equal page and they're fast.
8: Yes.
7: I mean, even last night, 11 cars. And I was like, this is my best chance so far this year, but there's still a lot of cars that are fast here.
8: Yeah.
7: You know, it's hard. Like, but that's the whole point of it.
8: We went to watch Monster Trucks yesterday. So hot. But anyways, the first segment is them racing.
7: Yep.
8: And some young kids there that, and first time or blah, blah, blah. The old guy there, he ended up winning the whole thing. And he said, it's just because I'm more experienced than these guys. He goes, that's the only thing. Sometimes slower is faster. And I've been saying that my whole life about racing.
7: Yep.
8: Consistency, right? Like,
7: yeah.
8: I was like, oh, I love that. And that makes sense why he won.
7: I mean, last night's race was very much like when I raced wingless. The track, there's no grip in the track. I mean, actually, there was more grip when I raced wingless than it was because it was just like, it was so dry. So, like, last night, I couldn't get the car to hook up at all.
8: Yeah.
7: And it still frustrates me, though, because there's still six cars in front of you that are faster than you.
8: Right.
7: So they did something you didn't do.
8: Right.
7: What did you do? Because I want to be, next time I want to be quicker. I want to be faster. So, but that's, isn't that the whole point of this stuff?
8: Yeah.
7: Challenge you and then make the car faster.
8: Great spotters helping that, just so you know. I don't know about dirt, but I'm telling you, in asphalt, I can watch a car first and be like, okay, he's getting in. He's driving too deep in, or he's not letting off, or the whole thing.
7: It's really easy on asphalt. It's difficult on dirt because the track's changing constantly.
8: I would agree with that.
7: That's the challenge with dirt is you're trying to beat the track, too.
8: Right.
7: Because the track changes. Like, we thought it was going to start raining before I went out. I was like, man, if it rains right now, this setup and this for all of us, we're going to be all screwed.
8: Right.
7: Because the car's going to be so different.
8: Right, but it's everyone's got the same problem, right?
7: Yes.
8: That's where a good spotter would be like, hey, this car's going fast because he's riding really high.
7: That's where my wife is not good, because I'd be like, who won the race? I don't know. I only watch you. I'm like, don't only watch me. I want you to watch the whole race so you can tell me, oh, did you see this?
8: When we went, I could tell you what cars were faster.
7: Right.
8: Early on, just by how they were hitting their corners, and then every time, those were the cars that were up.
7: Right.
8: Because you can see that stuff.
7: Absolutely.
8: And if I could radio to the other guy, I'd be like, hey, this guy's doing this. And
7: we don't get any radios in dirt. That's the only thing that sucks.
8: Yeah, I see that.
7: But you could stand out there with a big sign.
8: Right.
7: That's how they do it in like dirt bike racing, right?
8: They put a sign out there. Yes, they do.
7: Yeah. It was funny, though. So we were pulling the track last night, and this is the first time ever some kid wanted my autograph. He was going down with all the kids. He had the shirt, and he was having, like, everyone sign it. And I'm thinking, man, you picked the wrong guy to sign your shirt. Like, A, my signature's horrible, and B, dude, I'm nobody at all. But I'm like, all right, whatever. But that's kind of cool, though.
8: Yeah.
7: Yeah. And my daughter, Adeline, is like, I'll sign your shirt. And he's like, you're not a driver. I don't want your signature.
8: Right. In the future, she becomes one of the best ever.
7: Yes.
8: Right?
7: Yes,
8: and he could have had his signature. When
7: you had a six-year-old signature. Right. Now you don't have it.
8: Right.
7: So we were in Pittsburgh all last week, and it was good. The weather was good. I think we only had one day. It was kind of weather. But it was a few days, actually. It was kind of almost chilly, like in the 70s.
8: Yes.
7: But then that changed at the end of the week big time, and then obviously it's still really hot and humid here.
8: Yes.
7: It feels like Dominican weather here. It's like crazy.
8: Oh, yesterday was bad.
7: Yeah. The morning was nice when we started out. I was like, all right, this ain't bad. I was finishing stuff on my car, get my car loaded, and as soon as the sun came out, I was like, oh, I thought we were going to have kind of a chilly day, which I'm fine with those days.
8: Right.
7: No. As soon as that sun went away, it was like massive heat. So
8: yeah, we left a little early from the truck thing because it was so hot. It's like I couldn't. I was like, gee, it was only 80, like 82. It wasn't like hot.
7: Humid though,
8: but the humidity was bad.
7: Humidity makes it.
8: And then Tara started a whole thing. She opened up, because it's at the Hoppington Fairground.
7: Yeah.
8: So they all have a little water station. She opened one of those up so Corey and Malachi could put their head under the water, and then the next thing you know, it was a. I was like, oh.
7: Oops.
8: Yeah.
7: Uh-oh. Now everyone's in the ball.
8: All the kids, like, water running. It's hot. Love it.
7: So one of the days, we thought about this. I was going to bring my side-by-side up there. I thought about it before. My whole thing was always, there's a lot of morons up there.
8: There are a lot of,
7: assholes and people from Connecticut, New York, all that, you know. We love your money. We just don't particularly care for you. We love you because I'm a Christian. I have to love you, but like,
8: we just wish you behaved a little better sometimes.
7: Yeah, that's my fear, is not that I'll do something stupid on the trails. You know, you come around a corner and the guy's being an idiot kind of thing. Luckily, we had no issues, but so we rented side by sides and rented a 6-seater, which that was disappointing because so they have Razors, but this was a Polaris Ranger.
8: Yes,
7: I'm like, that's, but granted, it was fully enclosed, had AC. It was pretty sweet. We opened the front window, though, so you could actually experience it. Like, power windows in the front. Like, it's
8: holy moly.
7: Oh, yeah, it's pretty crazy.
8: It's like a $30,000 thing.
7: Oh, yeah.
8: Yeah.
7: And so they're like, oh, those kids, our kids, you know, are 6 and 3. Oh, if they're not 7, they can't go.
8: Yeah, that's what I've experienced.
7: I'm like, are you freaking kidding me? So my wife doesn't like that answer anyway. So we rent them. We buy helmets for the little girls because we want to get helmets for them for when we go here on the road or whatever, you know.
8: Right.
7: And then we just left, went home, and then got the kids then. So it's not illegal for your children to be on the side-by-sides by state law. It's their stupid rule
8: right.
7: because it's a Polaris thing.
8: Yes.
7: Well, once I rented it and I'm out of here, I don't The rule counts. Just like we were supposed to wear helmets.
8: Yes.
7: Guess what? I'm not wearing a helmet. Right. I don't have to wear a helmet. If the state says I had to wear it, I'm going to have to wear it. But right. Other than that, so I wore the helmet when I left.
8: Yeah.
7: And then it basically was like pound sand when we're not doing right. it. So, it was
8: To be fair, though, it's because of all the masks.
7: The stupid people.
8: Because I see the wrecks, all the stuff the Fish and Game responds to.
7: Yeah, it's
8: always a rental out of state, yes.
7: Yes. Well, snowmobile, same
8: pretty
7: thing.
8: Soon there's going to be a whole class for them.
7: See, I wouldn't go up there. And so I'm not a big snowmobile person. I don't like the cold anyways. Right. But I definitely wouldn't do that because it's even crazier.
8: Right.
7: Because there's way more snowmobiles that go up there. And but that's the fear. It's always been like stupid people. You know? So we went around. We had no issues. There actually was not all that many people on the trail. It was a lot of fun, though. Nice. We really did enjoy ourselves. There's one spot on Beach Road where we're staying there that you go up through the trail and there's a couple big mud puddles there.
8: Nice.
7: Oh, man, we went through those and got soaked. It was so much fun. The Razor was way more fun than the Polaris, I'll tell you.
8: Oh, absolutely. Yeah.
7: If you don't really want to get yourself in trouble, the Polaris Ranger is the way to go.
8: Right.
7: But if you want to go have a lot of fun, I mean, because when I was sitting in that, what is it again? That four-seater side-by-side there.
8: Yeah, the Ranger.
7: No, the other one. It'll come back to me.
8: Okay.
7: Razor,
8: yeah.
7: Dang it. The Razor.
8: Yes.
7: I felt like this is my race car. I mean, it's louder. It's like, it's dune buggy, like, you know? And I'm like, oh, I could get in a lot of trouble with this thing. I could just tell.
8: My mom has both of those.
7: Oh, yeah?
8: She has the Razor and the Ranger, actually. Yeah.
7: They're fun.
8: Yeah.
7: No, we had a great time. And then the next day, we had a few hours left. We just ran it for 24 hours. It just made the most sense.
8: Yeah.
7: Because you got to watch a video, and you got to give your license. So much crap, which I get it. I'm guessing this place leases them from Polaris. And then if you, like, scratch it or do any damage, you have to pay for it. And then, like, for $35 more, the deductible, instead of being $3,000, it would be $1,500. I'm like, you know what? Screw it. $1,500 is a lot of money, so it wasn't $3,000. And, of course, then I got two of them. So I'm like, man, if we both hit each other, it's $6,000. I was thinking these things, but I was like, you know what? No, we were good. We didn't have no issues. And
8: right, just be
7: at one point, we hit a rock underneath, and I was like, oh, great. It's going to dent it, but luckily it didn't. Like, they're made for what they're used for.
8: Right.
7: But I get it. You're renting it. Like, you bring it back all trash, you're going to pay for it.
8: Right.
7: Yeah. You should, right?
8: Right. Someone's running the business.
7: Yeah, I get it.
8: Yeah, it's a livelihood. I get it, too.
7: It's like when I ran into the Boto and Pisaki, and then the freaking wave came and took out the door, and I had to pay for this stupid thing. That was a little different. I felt like that was like nature. That wasn't something I did wrong.
8: Right.
7: But I paid for it because that's what I had to do. So, yeah, no, we had a good vacation. It was good. It was a good time. It went so fast.
8: It does.
7: It went so fast, dude. Like, I already said before, many times now, like, I wish we just came out here for a week. Or, excuse me, 2 weeks. Because,
8: I think any vacation should be 2 weeks.
7: Yeah, because it's time you get settled in and all that, and then it's almost time to go.
8: I do it all the time. November, I rush to a place for 3 or 4 days because I usually have work that I have to do. So I'll come back, and it's just never long enough.
7: No.
8: Except for Ohio, I usually go for, 10 straight days. And then at the end of that, I'm like, okay, I've been here too long.
7: Yeah.
8: If that makes,
7: Yeah,
8: and Tara's still waiting on my answer for that this year. We'll see. I'd rather just go for, 4-day weekends here and there versus, because they want to do October 28th to November 8th this year. And I don't know. I've kind of had enough of the Ohio thing, to be honest.
7: Yeah.
8: Like, it's awesome out there, blah, blah, blah, but the license is crazy expensive.
7: Really?
8: Yeah, it's like over $400-something.
7: Where I
8: can hunt Mass, New York, Pennsylvania, all right here for under that price.
7: All of them, yeah.
8: And I can just go down for, say, Friday, Saturday, Sunday, come back. You know what I mean?
7: Right, I'm not
8: stuck out west for...
7: Yeah.
8: Yeah, so... And it's so close to home, too. It's 12 hours to get out to Ohio. And
7: yeah,
8: through a lot of big... I don't know.
7: I hear you.
8: Yeah. I think I'm making the guy that does it every year not so happy.
7: Yeah.
8: But
7: I get over it.
8: Again, peace at home. I've been putting in a lot of hours. The wife's like, really, you're going to go away for 2 weeks? I'm like, yeah, you're right. She's like, and can you really afford to do that and come back and the mess you might have? I was like, well, I can answer the phone out there. It's like, do you?
7: Careful how you answer that question. Well, when people call, yeah.
8: No, I try to stay on top of stuff, even when I'm out there, because I've always been busy when I've been out there.
7: Right.
8: So,
7: No, peace of home is extremely valuable.
8: Yeah, it sure is. Like, I would say it's undervalued by most people until they realize it's like, hey, all the stuff. So,
7: yeah.
8: Yeah, we're working on it. So we got two new foster kids, which is amazing.
7: That is amazing.
8: But it's a lot of extra stuff going on now, and yeah, so. I love it. It's great.
7: No,
8: keep your plate full.
7: Yeah. No, I mean, that's the thing. Like, too many people are like, oh, I'm going to retire, and I'm going to do nothing. And I'm like, yeah, and that never lasts. Either you die right off, or you're back to work, because you're just like, you know, we're not made to retire.
8: Someone who's retired.
7: Yeah.
8: I've done it.
7: Yeah.
8: And I'm telling you, it's cool for the first couple months.
7: Right.
8: Then after, I'm just saying, and I'm not the person, that's why I don't go out and do huge things. Like, I do my real estate on my own, but that's just passive. Like, I got to pay attention to it, like when I have fires, right. You know, and stuff like that. But for the most part, it's not something I have to do every day. I need somebody who, I'm just the type of person who has to be beholden to somebody else to keep myself disciplined, if that makes sense.
7: No, it does.
8: Because at the end of my retirement there, I would sleep until 8, 9, you know.
7: You're lazy.
8: I do.
7: Yes.
8: And then I lay around the house because it's, you know, and then I'm like, oh, I'm going to do that. And I just, I need to, it's just who I am. I understand myself. I'm very self-aware.
7: Yep.
8: And I just function better by serving others. That's just how I am.
7: Right.
8: Like, that's just...
7: No, it's like you're supposed to. You're supposed to serve other people.
8: You are. And I mean, I could do my own thing. It's just, I'm telling you, I wouldn't be just... I would have to have enough people involved where...
7: most people need someone to hold them accountable.
8: That's...
7: And
8: that's
7: I would just, say all people need
8: that's
7: it.
8: That's just
7: at
8: who
7: some
8: I,
7: point, right?
8: Right. It's just who I... Yeah. Yeah, it's just how I work. So, if I could work till I was 100 for somebody...
7: Yeah.
8: I mean, not 70 hours a week, but...
7: No.
8: But, just saying.
7: But you gotta... You're right, it's...
8: Whatever gotta, it is
7: you
8: doing.
7: You slow down, maybe, but
8: right.
7: You still do stuff.
8: Right. Maybe I don't know, volunteer, bring people breakfast, but if Mary's counting on her breakfast, you know what I mean? It makes me have to get up to get ready.
7: Correct.
8: That's the thing.
7: Yes. No, 100%. Like, I get it. So, not this week... But next week, this is super exciting. So, Evangelist Unkit is going to be in Newport at Lake Church on August 16th. That's a Sunday at 7. And then all week, a 10 a.m. service and a 7 p.m. service. This guy is phenomenal. I've seen him twice. So good.
8: Good.
7: Power of God, Word of God. Just, he's amazing. He's originally from India. He's funny. He's funny. I'm telling you. If you ever made a church service, this would be the one to make.
8: Okay.
7: Absolutely amazing. Out of all the people, I've seen a lot of really good people. This guy, he's under the River Church, Pastor Rodney.
8: Yep.
7: And he's really good friends with Pastor Sam, obviously. And I'm telling you, don't miss this.
8: Nice.
7: Miracle services. He's the one. I'll tell a story. Pastor Sam told us, oh, man. I think we talked about it on our Revival in the Amateur show before. So, he was in Springfield, Mass, I think 2 years ago. And, not Springfield, Fitchburg, at Crossroads.
8: Yeah.
7: And, so I went down for two nights, and I already seemed to miss the good things. So, him and I think Manny, maybe Mike were down there. And there's this lady who's, like, demon-possessed. And so, at the end of the night, he prayed for everybody. And it took time, because there was 700-800 people there. She's the last person to go up, okay? And then he goes up to pray for her, just to lay hands on her like he'd done every person. And she's like, don't touch me. Gets all weird. Gives him two middle fingers and then goes to run off. And as she's like maybe 10 feet or something from him, he's like, in the name of Jesus, come out of that woman. That woman stops like she got hit by a baseball bat and falls on the ground and then gets up and has no recollection of nothing. Like, she was demon-possessed.
8: That's
7: crazy.
8: And
7: Pastor Sam's like, can you imagine sitting through the whole service as a demon, knowing... You're going to get cast out of this woman in the end.
8: Right.
7: Wait around for the whole thing and wait to go up for prayer. And then knowing. And so she gives him two middle fingers, runs, and he says, in the name of Jesus. And he's like, it was like a baseball bat hit her. And she just fell backwards.
8: That's amazing.
7: But this guy has had literally blind eyes open, deaf ears, like all of it. Legit. None of it. You know, this is when Pastor Sam gets this message from someone like, you're allowing evil in your church service and all this.
8: I saw it all.
7: And I was like laughing. I was like, wait. Isn't that the exact thing they said about Jesus, that he was a demon? He's actually working for the devil?
8: Yeah.
7: Wait, same spirit. So I'm like, and he obviously laughs it off.
8: Right.
7: What is wrong with some people?
8: Pastor Sam's emotional intelligence is super high.
7: Yes.
8: Like, I pride myself because I've worked hard on it. I'm not even close to his.
7: Nope.
8: People say things and he just turns it.
7: Oh, wicked.
8: I'm like, that's so good.
7: He's so good at it.
8: Yeah. Like, it could be the... And he's like, yeah, okay, so we're doing this now. And yeah, he goes, that makes sense. I'm like, what?
7: I already said that was like the most gangster thing to do is just when someone wants to fight with you,
8: yeah,
7: is not fight with them.
8: No, I agree.
7: Because it actually makes them more angry.
8: Yes.
7: But you just laugh inside because you're like, you're not going to win.
8: Right.
7: You're looking for a fight. You're not getting one from
8: them. Right.
7: And then he just, yeah, some people are just dumb.
8: I agree.
7: I ain't got a better word.
8: God has dimmed the light a little bit.
7: Yes. You know. He needs to turn the lights on.
8: Yeah, a little brighter, yes.
7: There's some serious things going on.
8: I really should say the devil dimmed the lights a little
7: bit. That's true.
8: God needs to just turn up the volume.
7: Yes, 100%. So I'm telling you, you don't want to miss this week. So it starts on August 16th.
8: Nice.
7: 7 o'clock service. And then they're doing a 10 a.m. service. Andrew was actually excited about that because I was like, I wonder how many people, because we don't live in a huge area, you know. We'll be there for 10 a.m. She's like, oh, I might go to the 10 a.m. service. So I was like, well, there you go.
8: Nice.
7: This guy's great. Like, he's never prayed for me because when I was there, he didn't pray for people that night. And like, so like, just to have him come to Newport, it's a really a big thing. So
8: nice.
7: It'll be awesome. Let's do our Bible verse.
8: Bible verse, yes.
7: We had someone new message in last week.
8: Wow,
7: that
8: good.
7: That made me happy.
8: Nice.
7: So that's cool. And then we have our regulars that message in every week, so we appreciate those people very much. Sean had messaged in the verse. I was like, yes, finally somebody's else is getting in on this. And it's funny because I know these people listen. Like, there's more people that listen to our show than we think they do.
8: Right.
7: But then when I see that, I was like, oh, this is great. Maybe it was the one we said, we don't care if you want to give it to someone else.
8: Right.
7: I don't care. We're giving away a cruise.
8: Right, right.
7: Someone's going on a cruise.
8: Yes.
7: Whether we have to chloroform them and tape them up or what.
8: There you go.
7: They're going on a cruise. All right, so send in the book, chapter, verse, and this is it. I am not afraid of 10,000 enemies who surround me on every side. So, book, chapter, verse. I'm not afraid of 10,000 enemies who surround me on every side.
8: Nice.
7: And, we'll enter you in, and then on our 100th show, we'll draw the winner for a Caribbean cruise.
8: Love it.
7: I mean, that's, like, amazing.
8: I'm with you. I thought it was a great idea.
7: Yeah.
8: I came up with it, so I thought it was good.
7: But you're like, oh, crew. I'm like, wait. We can do this.
8: Just saying something like that's good.
7: Here's another thing. I got a bunch of things here, but so I saw this the other day and I was like, whoa, this is really good. If you chew your food but never swallow it, you'll starve. The same applies to God's word. If you read it but you never apply it, you'll starve spiritually. And we are spiritual beings. You need the word of God. I was like, I think I'm actually going to keep this on.
8: So that's good.
7: I won't delete this from my screen just so that in the future, because I feel like that's so true.
8: Yeah. God designed us so well, but so unwell.
7: So well, except then when he gave us that free will problem. That was the problem.
8: That is definitely the problem. Mm-hmm. Yeah. It's like, I was debating a guy on Facebook because he thinks we're all a cult and blah, blah. And I was like, that breaks. Usually I would get defensive.
7: Here's the thing about cults.
8: I've gotten better, though.
7: But here's the thing about cults. You don't get to go home.
8: Right.
7: Here's the thing about my church. They're going to tell you to go home. They don't want you spending
8: it. Right, right.
7: Pastor John Denier says, you ain't staying in my house. Get the hell out.
8: Right, right.
7: He don't use that word probably, but he's like, you ain't staying here. Get out.
8: Well, I was like, I feel sorry for you because this is the only life you're going to have, and you're basically a dead man walking, and I feel bad about that. And he's like, I don't know, your cult's feeding you, but we're all going to die. I was like, yeah, here. But some of us are going to have eternal life on you. Yeah. Well, like all of us are, but some of us going to be a lot better than others.
7: Yeah.
8: That's all I'm saying. Like,
7: did you respond to that?
8: Yeah, there was a whole... I'll send you the whole conversation. Because it was on one of the Clamont groups where it started. And, of course, I was in a mood that day, so I went down the rabbit hole with them.
7: Whenever you do that, it only ends up hurting you in the end. They're irritating you because these people, like some of these people, you can't get through to them.
8: Yes.
7: Like, oh, I believe in evolution, but I'm a fool because I believe in God.
8: Yeah.
7: Yet, we came from monkeys, but they're still monkeys.
8: Yeah, and then there's humans, but there's nothing in... Yeah, there's a whole...
7: Yeah.
8: The pastor, that Sam, but he talked about... I think I even sent that to you, about the king today laying down for his... I think I sent that to you not long ago. The pastor that... I can't remember his name. He's great. The young guy there. Sam posts him a lot, too. Refers to him a lot. But anyways, that pastor... he talks about all that stuff, and I forgot where I was going with that completely, but...
7: Yeah, so the king one...
8: Yes.
7: So, we've all sinned.
8: Yeah, yes.
7: And the penalty is death, right?
8: Yeah.
7: So, the story goes that there's a king, and he makes a rule. He knows someone was stealing from the treasury.
8: Yes.
7: And he's watching it a couple days. He says, whoever catches him is 20 lashes. Well... Then finally, it keeps happening. He's like, whoever takes next time, it's 40 lashes. Well, 39 lashes
8: is death.
7: Was death. And so then they find the person and bring him out. They bring the person out in front of all the people, right? This is the person who's stealing from you. It was the princess. It was his daughter. And so he could say, well, no, I'm not going to, you know, now it's my daughter.
8: He's the king, right?
7: He's the king. He could change the rules.
8: Right.
7: But he's a righteous king.
8: Well, he's all about being just.
7: Yes.
8: Just like our king.
7: Yes.
8: And he's all about being loving.
7: Yes. Okay. And so, what does he do? Before the executioner goes to lay a lash down, his daughter pulled her shirt, you know, bare back, exposed. And someone's calling in. They want to talk about this.
8: Cam.
7: Oh.
8: Okay.
7: So, he lays his body over hers. And he says, lay on the lashes, which is the death sentence, right?
8: Yes.
7: And then just before he dies, he says to his daughter, like, be a fair and just
8: leader.
7: You don't know where the mute button is on that thing?
8: I'm trying. Working on it.
7: Technology is a struggle for you.
8: You know that.
7: Yes.
8: Okay.
7: So, the reality is we all deserve death for the things we do in our life, right? But Jesus paid that price.
8: Yes.
7: He took those lashings for us.
8: Yes. For being so loving.
7: Because he loves us and he's just.
8: Yes.
7: And that's the thing. It depends. It takes time to get there, I think, and people really struggle with the fact, and there's times where I've struggled with it, but like, so you're telling me that Hitler could go to heaven if he gave his life to Jesus and knew Jesus? Yeah, he did.
8: Absolutely.
7: Because he laid over Hitler's body just like he laid over yours. And a lot of people have a real struggle with that.
8: Well.
7: But they don't realize that you're just as big of a sinner.
8: I've said this about Jeffrey Dahmer multiple times, one of the worst serial killers ever.
7: Mm-hmm.
8: At the end of his life.
7: Was it him or Bundy?
8: Oh, Ted Bundy.
7: Bundy.
8: Yeah, Bundy. Yeah, you're right. Bundy. But at the end of his life, he was a devout Christian. That's all he...
7: And if he knew Jesus, he's going to heaven.
8: And when they were going to do the life, he's like, I'm good. I know where I'm going. Like,
7: so this is the difference between Christianity and Islam. They expect you to die for Allah, right?
8: Yes.
7: Our king dies for us. He died for our sins.
8: That, what's her name? The Australian girl said something the other day. Yes, so good.
7: Sandra.
8: What she said is all religions except for Christians was developed by the devil.
7: Yeah, and they're all the same.
8: That's what she's like. She's like, think about it. I was like, oh, that's powerful.
7: Every one of them. You look at Christianity, right?
8: Yeah.
7: And then you take Islam. They stole Christianity and stole Judaism.
8: Yes.
7: That's all it is.
8: Yes. And then made their own little tweaks to it. Yeah.
7: 600 years after Christ had died, Muhammad has an encounter with an angel that beat the crap out of him.
8: Right.
7: And what does it say in Galatians that if any angel ever comes to you with a different gospel than this? Think about it. He literally wrote it in Galatians.
8: Yes.
7: 600 years, 550 years, whatever, prior to that even happening.
8: Right.
7: Come on.
8: Right.
7: And then Islam, Muslims believe in Jesus. He was a prophet and all this. I'm like, do you not understand? Seriously, look at this. If you're a Jewish or you're a Muslim, read, because you believe in the Old Testament, right? You believe in the Torah.
8: Right.
7: So go to Isaiah 53. And you read that. And then think about who throughout history fits that. And you'll all draw the same conclusion.
8: Right.
7: Jesus Christ. Every time.
8: Yes.
7: So.
8: I'm with you.
7: People.
8: People. Yeah, at the end of the conversation with that guy, because he's like, "Well, how can you prove it?" I was like, "I'll give a challenge to you. Prove that it's not so."
7: Exactly. You can't. You'll have a harder time disproving God's real than you will that God is actually real.
8: I was like, because I can give you 1,000 things.
7: Because there's thousands and thousands. There's more proof of Jesus Christ's life, existence, and resurrection than there is any other history in the world.
8: Exactly.
7: Napoleon, Alexander the Great. There's no history greater in so much stuff than Jesus. But you want to deny that.
8: Well, that's the thing. I was like, well, he's like, Jesus made up, man, blah, blah, blah. And I was like, well, was George Washington made up too?
7: Exactly.
8: Same thing. History books just telling you.

0: and then we all descended from that. I was like, it doesn't, maybe God created many more people.
1: Here's the problem.
0: It's not a history book.
1: You're trying to get it from your brain.
0: Yes.
1: And you're never going to get it.
0: Because you're not that level.
1: And that's why it was written the way it was.
0: Yes.
1: It's not for your brain to rationalize it.
0: Right.
1: And make sense.
0: I mean, it's a book of history, but it's not meant to be a book of history.
1: No.
0: It's meant
1: to be a living word of God.
0: It's a book of lessons.
1: Yes.
0: A book of guidance. Mm-hmm. I can give you a lot of things it is.
1: Yes.
0: But it doesn't say in there every single thing God did.
1: No, because you
0: like God
1: never
0: like made
1: it.
0: That dandelion, and God made that. Like, come on!
1: That's I've all. Been trying to keep up with this, but man, I can't get past dandelions.
0: Zach, like, come on! Like,
1: you're not that important, dude.
0: Right?
1: You as a person are not that important.
0: Right?
1: That you need to know everything that's going on.
0: Right?
1: We're human. We're dumb.
0: Yes.
1: We really are dumb people.
0: Right?
1: Like,
0: and the big part of the whole thing is faith.
1: Yes.
0: If you knew everything, then you wouldn't have faith.
1: Mm-hmm.
0: There's a whole point to all of this.
1: Yes.
0: Like, wow. Ah. So.
1: And it's funny because people are like, oh, I don't have faith for that healing stuff. Well, I tell you what, if you don't have faith for the healing stuff, you don't have faith for salvation.
0: Right.
1: Because it's all or one. You
0: yeah.
1: can't just pick and choose what you want.
0: Right.
1: Well, I believe Jesus died for me, but I don't believe in healing stuff. Then you don't believe in what he preached. I don't believe in prosperity. Then you don't believe in the teachings of Jesus.
0: Right.
1: And you obviously don't know how to read a Bible.
0: Right. I'm with you.
1: Like, but too many people open it, one verse. Yep, see? That's what it says. Did you read the verse before and after that? Because most of the time, that's where it will disprove what you just said.
0: Well, when Pastor Sam says there's people here decades and haven't seen anything, I feel like they haven't seen any miracles or wonders or anything because they got a blindfold on.
1: Yes.
0: I can't think of a single person that some miracle hasn't happened to them. You had a child. That's a miracle. Like...
1: The cut on your finger healed.
0: Miracle.
1: Miracle.
0: Perspective is everything on that stuff.
1: Mm-hmm.
0: Like, if you're telling me you went decades without a miracle, I feel bad for you. Like, man. Yeah. I think it's...
1: Sorry.
0: No,
1: my wife's like, what do you want for dinner?
0: Oh, nice.
1: I was trying to think about how I spell enchiladas.
0: E something.
1: Yeah, yeah, and then luckily it kicked in here.
0: Yeah, I love...
1: Can't do two things at once all the time, you know?
0: Yeah.
1: And I also got to get up at 3 a.m. to hit the airport for... Yeah.
0: Mm.
1: So I'm kind of contemplating, like, do I want to do a Thursday show, or do we just give two verses today and then...
0: Call good?
1: Yeah, because we could do that.
0: We could.
1: We have the power to do that.
0: You have the power to do whatever you want.
1: We do have that power. You know, this is really on my mind more earlier, but I feel like... I really want to talk about it now, because I think just it'll take a second, and then it will stir up in me again. So,
0: okay.
1: I went up to visit my grandfather today, and I don't get to see him nearly enough. I mean, he lives in Croydon, it ain't far, but
0: I'm
1: an extremely busy person. And so anything else I do, like, if you get time in my life, you don't understand that you actually are an important person in my life.
0: I agree with that.
1: Because the most valuable thing I have is time.
0: Yes.
1: And when I have to give up my time to go see someone, to do whatever, like, you should understand, like,
0: right.
1: even if I see you once a week or once a month, that you must mean something to me.
0: Because
1: I could go spend time with my kids.
0: Right.
1: Which, you
0: take
1: know,
0: care of business, whatever.
1: Yeah, there's
0: a
1: million and a half things. So, go up see my grandfather. He hasn't been doing well. He's got bladder cancer, something going on. My grandmother's getting dementia, which that's not as bad, at least as...
0: A lot of stress on him, though.
1: Oh, yeah, there's a lot of stuff going on.
0: Yeah.
1: And you know, my grandfather is kind of living on a cloud, too, of, like, it's just, I see it. I struggle going up there, too, because of that. Because, like, dude, when I walk in a room, the devil should see light, because you see Jesus in me. But sometimes you walk in a real dark place, that darkness wants to overtake you.
0: Right.
1: And it will... For a moment.
0: Yes.
1: It'll never overtake me like, oh, wow, I'm not going to serve God. No, no,
0: right,
1: no, no.
0: Right, right.
1: But it messes with you, right?
0: Yeah, it does.
1: We all have family members, I'm sure, that are like doom and gloom.
0: Yes.
1: And you never like, you don't like visiting those people because it's doom and gloom.
0: Right.
1: And so it is a challenge to, I mean, he's going through stuff. He
0: right.
1: has legit things to be doom and gloom about.
0: Right.
1: And it's tough because I know my time with him is limited.
0: Yes.
1: I mean, he's 84 years old. Like,
0: yeah.
1: I've been blessed with the amount of time. Like, I'm 43 and I have grandparents still.
0: Yeah.
1: I'm blessed. Yeah. I'm thankful every single day.

0: So I wanted to go up, you know, to see him because I'm going to be in the Dominican this week. And then I was last week I was in Pittsburgh, you know. And right. So, you know, and I know some of what's going on. But really the point of this conversation is just to talk about how evil. And I'm going to say this is my personal opinion. And, yeah, I can think whatever I want because that's not illegal. So this isn't slander. This isn't libel. But Dartmouth Hospital is the most evil group of people. It's funny because when I was a kid, I had a mild kidney disease. So I spent a lot of time at Dartmouth going in and out. I loved the place. I thought it was great. I loved the Sbarro's pizza. Like, I thought the place was great. And it's just gotten to a point where when you go there, I'll see my grandfather's name. Like, I won't physically see it, but they, on the bricks of their new wings that they just keep adding on up there, that's all you are. Is you're a number.
1: Yeah.
0: You're basically a human test dummy, and you're just money. That's all you are.
1: Yes.
0: I know someone that works up there, and he's like, oh, they're putting another addition on. They're putting another $50 million addition on, another $50 million. That's all it is.
1: Yeah.
0: They've built this super huge hospital. They've taken over every hospital in the state.
1: Yeah, they've definitely monopolized the whole.
0: And then, which is illegal, because the Rockefellers and Carnegies, they pass all these laws, but...
1: Well, they passed them against them, yes. To
0: Yeah. So, now you have a hospital that's too big, it's too big to fail.
1: But there's loopholes.
0: Oh, of course.
1: I mean...
0: So, my grandfather, he's like, okay, you could have done this, done this. Well, this is aggressive cancer, fast-moving, whatever. They twiddled their thumbs and screwed around and put on chemo. Did all these stupid things, right, that didn't work. They waste 9 months of his life that would have been a much better experience for, you know, quality care, right, is the whole point here.
1: Yeah.
0: And now they're like, well, we think we could just take your bladder out. That's probably the best bet for you. Then why wouldn't you say that 9 months ago?
1: Right.
0: Wait, let's risk the cancer spreading more. And you could say, well, that's not my experience. I'm telling you what, I promise you at some point in your life, you'll have an elderly person in your family that goes to Dartmouth Hospital, and then you'll quickly see that they're nothing but a number.
1: Right.
0: And they'll look at the patient and say, well, at your age, does it really matter anyways? You should lose your job. You should lose your medical license.
1: Right.
0: And you should be working at McDonald's. And I have nothing against McDonald's. I've said this many times.
1: Me either.
0: But it's not a high-paying job that people's lives are at stake, right?
1: Right.
0: You messed up my shake earlier. You know what? I'm going to go back again and get another one at some point because that's how it is.
1: Right.
0: No harm,
1: that's
0: no foul.
1: That's kind of what you expect.
0: Yes.
1: Yeah.
0: But when you're a doctor, and that's all it is, it's money. And I'm not saying it's every single doctor. I'm saying it's just bred into them.
1: Yeah. It's a whole different than what it was 30 years ago.
0: Yes.
1: I mean, they talk about the ethics and stuff, but now...
0: They have no ethics.
1: But now it's about how many patients...
0: Yes.
1: How many kickbacks from the pharmaceutical companies. Yes. It's not their will guiding them anymore. It's the
0: money.
1: It's the money guiding them.
0: Yes.
1: And the love of money is the root of all evil.
0: Yes, and that hospital is evil.
1: Yes. So
0: I curse you wickedness in the name of Jesus. And for the people up there that aren't wicked,
1: right,
0: that actually are there, I bless you in the name of Jesus,
1: yes,
0: that somehow you get in charge of these positions,
1: right,
0: that roots out all this evil that's all about money and not about the patient. Your first oath as a doctor and as a medical professional is to do no harm.
1: Yes.
0: That is the first oath that you take.
1: Right.
0: Yet you've all forgotten that.
1: It's not so much all the doctors either. I'm sure there's plenty.
0: Oh no, they work as teams now.
1: But you got to remember, there's a board.
0: Yes, you answer to that board.
1: That board dictates, and I guarantee when they
0: it's
1: have
0: policies.
1: Their board, yes, when they're having their board meetings,
0: yes,
1: it's all about, well, how much money.
0: Yes,
1: it's probably never about.
0: It's not how Mrs. Smith.
1: How can
0: Mr.
1: we save
0: Smith
1: more
0: can,
1: lives?
0: Exactly.
1: Right.
0: How much? How can we make more money so we can build a legacy? So we can add another wing onto our addition.
1: Right. That is a problem.
0: It's disgusting.
1: Yes, because...
0: It is wickedness.
1: Yes.
0: And sure, if I had a heart attack, I'd be very thankful for the doctors to save my life.
1: Right. I mean, if anything major happens, I want to go to Dartmouth.
0: Not me.
1: Because I've seen the stuff.
0: Oh, I could tell you stories about Dartmouth, but we will not get into those on the show, because then I will get a lawsuit, but...
1: Yeah. I'm not saying they're the greatest, but I can tell you major things they're really good at, because I'm just saying, I've had some crazy good...
0: There's some good... I've seen a kidney specialist there for years. He was one of the top guys in the country. He went on somewhere else,
1: right.
0: But there are good people there.
1: Right.
0: So I'm not saying It's like when we talk about Israel.
1: Right.
0: Are you, you're saying all the Jews, no, no, no, no. Right, I'm right. saying the Israeli government is evil, okay. corrupt, and all right. going to hell.
1: Yes.
0: What I'm trying to say is the hospital and their policies
1: yes.
0: and the way they run their hospital is evil and wicked.
1: Right.
0: And they should repent or go do something right. else. Because you are nothing but a money simpleton. Yeah.
1: So I agree with you 100%.
0: Yes.
1: The only thing I was saying is if something happened to my kid and they
0: you
1: had
0: want
1: to be,
0: the best doctors possible.
1: They have the best.
0: Of course.
1: They have. That's yes. all. That's all I'm saying. Yes.
0: Personally, I think I'd go to like Mass. I'd go to Massachusetts to right. a doctor or something. But
1: I just seen them do some really crazy things.
0: Lake St. Jude's
1: yes.
0: is known for being a great hospital
1: yes.
0: for kids.
1: Yes.
0: I bet there's bad stories too.
1: Yes.
0: But chat now. See, here's the thing. Now, if you want to talk about Chad,
1: right,
0: Children's Hospital in Dartmouth,
1: yes,
0: I wouldn't have this conversation,
1: right,
0: because I know they're fantastic.
1: Epic, yes,
0: I've been through it before.
1: Right,
0: my ex-wife had leukemia; she went through. They were great,
1: right.
0: So, breaking it down separately, a little
1: yeah,
0: bit, right?
1: Exactly, exactly.
0: Because there are good parts, and there are good doctors there,
1: yes,
0: and there are good nurses and people that yes. care and everything
1: yes.
0: else,
1: yes.
0: But there's a lot of wicked things, especially
1: wicked.
0: When it comes to dealing with elderly people.
1: I agree with that.
0: They don't care.
1: I would say that's 100%.
0: They don't.
1: Right.
0: Oh, you're 84 years old, so what difference
1: right.
0: does it make?
1: Right,
0: you
1: right.
0: only got a number of years left anyways.
1: Right, right. So,
0: well, you know what, Mr. Doctor? You don't know when your time is going to get called up. It could be today.
1: Yeah, I've never seen an expiration date on anyone's phone.
0: Nope.
1: Just
0: nope.
1: saying.
0: I mean...
1: And they might have 15 good years left.
0: My grandmother's dad lived to 93 or 4.
1: Yeah, and like, technology.
0: Yes, but they don't care because right. you're just, well, you're an elderly person. So, wait, it's your job now to value what life means?
1: Right.
0: So, because you're 84, your life don't mean nothing, but you're 6, it does?
1: Yeah.
0: Now, we would all agree that the 6-year-old's life, if it was to choose between the two, the 84-year-old's going to say choose the 6-year-old.
1: Right.
0: But your job as a doctor isn't to choose which one's better or well. No, your job yeah. is to provide the best care possible.
1: Always.
0: Always.
1: Right.
0: I'm and to do no harm.
1: Right.
0: So you just leave that there, and then you let the cancer spread.
1: Right.
0: And then, oh, no, we could do this. And the thing is, too, I've noticed is now it's all about no one doctor makes any decisions.
1: No,
0: I
1: no.
0: got to talk to the team.
1: Yes.
0: You know why they do that? Liability.
1: Yes.
0: So they can spread the liability around.
1: Right.
0: Because no one can make a decision. You're not really doctors anymore anyways.
1: Right.
0: You've been just taught from pharmaceutical companies what drugs to push.
1: Yes. So that, 1,000%, yes.
0: That's all it is.
1: It is.
0: You're licensed drug dealers.
1: Yes.
0: And you're worse than the ones that sell fentanyl on the streets.
1: I agreed, because
0: you kill way more people.
1: Yes.
0: Medical malpractice in this country kills so many people. Is it number one?
1: It is.
0: Number one.
1: Number one.
0: Number one killer in the country.
1: Over DWI, over...
0: fentanyl overdoses.
1: Over cancer, the whole thing is... yes.
0: Medical malpractice.
1: Yes. And because they're going so... like, it's so bad. And here's something that actually scares me a little bit. But it might... I don't know how I feel 100%. Because I'm on the fence with AI.
0: Oh,
1: right?
0: Yeah.
1: I'm 100%... I like the ability to check things super fast.
0: Right.
1: Right. But they're making a policy now. It's in the works that they're doing AI in the medical field where the doctor has to actually refer to the AI to reduce the malpractice. Because the AI can pick it out faster than
0: right.
1: they can,
0: yep.
1: per se.
0: And when you lose your humanity, then what do you have left?
1: But that's the other side of it. When you lose the humanity side...
0: Because the AI is not going to have any problem deciding this, an 84-year-old isn't worth saving.
1: That's...
0: because they don't have feelings.
1: Right. It does. It's just, this is the fact.
0: The doctor has to live with it.
1: Right.
0: And eventually, you reap what you sow, and you will,
1: yes.
0: you will meet your maker, and
1: right.
0: you will answer for your stuff.
1: Right.
0: But... AI won't.
1: No. Yeah. That's
0: no
1: why,
0: one cares.
1: That's why these data centers... like, at first, I thought these were, like, normal office building-type size things. Now I've looked into it. They're whole, like, acres and acres of land to build these.
0: And they take billions of gallons of water, or millions.
1: Yes, the whole
0: daily
1: thing.
0: To cool them.
1: I'm like, oh, boy. Are we creating...
0: yes, a lot of eat bad stuff with it.
1: Yeah, okay. So
0: not good, dude.
1: I agree with you, though. Dartmouth is definitely not the...
0: and I'm sure we could do the same conversation anywhere in this country.
1: Yes.
0: But there are other hospitals that aren't as bad as that.
1: Right. You're better off finding a private practice doctor, in my opinion.
0: Oh, absolutely.
1: It's just hard to find them now.
0: I have a person. You need a doctor that is not in the system, all this stuff, and is very smart. Really
1: yeah.
0: great doctor. Reach out to me. I will hook you up. She's right in Warner. She's fantastic.
1: Nice.
0: I'm so blessed to have this one. Actually met her through my friend Nikki. there's a nurse practitioner somewhere, and like, so no, I can totally hook you up with a, like, an old school doctor that believes in natural medicine. She also believes in
1: real medicine,
0: today's
1: medicine. Yes.
0: But she believes in giving you the option because it's your body.
1: Right.
0: You know, your body, your choice, right? We talk about it all the time.
1: Yes.
0: But then they've seen people protesting, right, you're going to put that vaccine in you.
1: Yeah.
0: Dr. Fauci.
1: Yes.
0: Think he's a hero? Oh.
1: Oh, my God, yeah.
0: His days.
1: I'm surprised we didn't even go down that road.
0: That man should post really soon that I don't feel suicidal.
1: Right.
0: Because I feel like that will be the end of him.
1: Yeah.
0: I really do.
1: Yeah.
0: I feel like the way he goes out, it's not going to be in any sort of jail. So it's not going to be anything. It's going to be he commits suicide.
1: Yeah.
0: Like, quote unquote,
1: yes,
0: suicide.
1: Yes, because he knows too much.
0: Yes.
1: I've seen it a million times.
0: Because I don't think the dude's suicidal at all.
1: No.
0: Because he's too much of an egotistical maniac.
1: He is very, yes.
0: Yeah. Crazy. So, I am in the Dominican this week.
1: Yeah.
0: Still collecting bicycles.
1: Yes, I got a bunch for you.
0: Oh, that's great. Because I'm at...
1: Not a bunch, but three or four that I think are decent.
0: My goal is 300. I've got 7 out here. I've got 2 more I've got to pick up. So I'm still at 291.
1: Yeah.
0: That I need.
1: Yeah. We'll
0: and
1: get
0: I need
1: there
0: by November, like early November. So if you can help with that, great. Baseball gloves, still really, very much would love to have those to take to the DR. And then actually, me and Pastor Sam are going to do revival in the DR September 29th, 30th, and October 1st.
1: Nice.
0: So if you wanted to like tithe in on that deal, let us know. We're going to do it in my friend Udelki's village, my friend Melody's village, and then another village. It's like Batty Wan, something or other. It's like 30 minutes from Melody's village. So we're going to do those three villages. I think I might have a translator, so that'll be good.
1: Nice.
0: So excited about that. Yeah, I think we'll do that. We're gonna skip our Thursday show.
1: Okay.
0: We're gonna repeat the show, but I'm gonna give you the two verses.
1: Yeah.
0: So we don't have to push out the cruise thing either.
1: Nice.
0: So the second one, which you'll send into us, same thing, chapter, book, verse, the whole thing. You know.
1: Yep.
0: If you've been doing this, you know.
1: You know. Yes.
0: When people's lives please the Lord, even their enemies are at peace with them. And it's crazy because I got the first verse. I scrolling through Facebook and I saw this thing. I was like, wow, I like that a lot.
1: Yeah.
0: And then I was just in my app for my Bible and I was just like, Lord, lead me to a place. And I went to the book where this is and I was like, the Lord led me right to that. And this is something actually that hits home a little bit to me today, this week. And I was like, oh, that's pretty amazing. So that's just
1: nice.
0: So when people's lives please the Lord, even their enemies are at peace with them. That's powerful right there.
1: Yeah. I love that. It's a good one.
0: So email it in. On 100th show, we'll draw for you to win a
1: cruise
0: for two people.
1: Yeah.
0: Caribbean cruise. We'll pick the time, what's good for you. I didn't want to, you know, pick up a date for a cruise and then you say, hey, you win, and then you can't go because you know,
1: right,
0: Aunt Susie's getting married that day and I can't miss Aunt Susie's wedding. So,
1: right.
0: So this is why we did it this way. Hey, we got a couple minutes left. Okay. I don't think we mentioned this before. We'll do these two ones because these are funny. Arkansas men arrested for taking turns shooting each other while wearing a bulletproof vest after drinking. I'm sorry, I thought this was what America was, though.
1: Yeah.
0: It says it all, dude. Arkansas.
1: Yeah.
0: I actually have three. Florida man. Two men. Anytime a story starts with Florida men,
1: it's a problem.
0: It's automatically, you know where it's going to go.
1: Yes.
0: And I love Florida.
1: Yeah, me too.
0: Don't get me wrong. I love Florida. But two men arrested after a machete fight in a Florida Publix parking lot.
1: Machete fight.
0: Machete fight.
1: Okay. Two guys had machetes.
0: Yeah.
1: Okay. That's Florida. Makes
0: sense.
1: It's
0: always funny because, like, I already said this thing where would you rather be shot or someone take a machete to you? And I would rather be shot any day.
1: I agree.
0: I fear the machete way more than the gun.
1: Yeah, it's just...
0: Because the gun, you have a chance, you know, go straight, hoping they don't shoot well. Or,
1: right, because
0: you don't want to duck and weave a lot of times, bob and weave, because then you might stray into a bullet. But the machete's just...
1: Yeah.
0: Like, that's just a whole...
1: Ouch.
0: Whole thing. That's... Yeah, I don't...
1: Yeah, that's insane.
0: I don't know. I don't like that one. And this one. This one takes the cake here. Texas man. Those are the two, right?
1: Yeah,
0: Florida and Texas.
1: I agree.
0: Texas man was warned about an 11-foot alligator. He said, F the alligators, and jumped into the water anyway.
1: Oh, my God.
0: He becomes the first person on record killed by an alligator in Texas since 1836.
1: Yeah, kind of sounds like
0: 190 years.
1: Yeah, for someone who's like, ooh.
0: How redneck are you? If your obituary reads, Texas man was warned about 11-foot alligator and said, F the alligators, jumps in anyways, and it's been 190 years since someone was killed.
1: Yeah, it's a problem.
0: Like,
1: yeah.
0: You are a special kind of stupid. Imagine standing before God and God's like, I mean, he knows how, but how'd you die?
1: Yeah.
0: Well, I kind of said F the alligator, and there was no alligator in here, and I jumped in. And I mean, it's been 190 years since someone came from Texas up to you and died from being eaten by an alligator.
1: Right.
0: And the last person from 1836 didn't know, I'm sure, there was alligators. But you, dude, you are special. You're a special kind of stupid. Yes. You're just like, F the alligator.
1: Right.
0: 11-foot alligator is a big alligator.
1: That's a huge alligator.
0: That's not a little 3-footer.
1: Right.
0: A 3-footer?
1: Maybe.
0: Maybe.
1: Yeah.
0: 11 feet.
1: Yeah. It's probably 4 feet longer than you, at least.
0: And very, very, very powerful.
1: Yeah.
0: Dumb people.
1: Yep.
0: All right, guys. So, like I said, we're going to skip our Thursday show this week. Yeah. We're going to replay this one. You got both verses, though. And then on Monday, we'll have a lot of great testimonies out of the Dominican.
1: Nice.
0: And whatever else happens to us along the way. And, God bless you guys. And, we will talk to you on Monday.
1: Later.
0: Have a great weekend. And make sure you get these verses in because we want to give this away.
1: Yes.
0: Bye.
1: Bye.
2: Compelling talk.
3: You said what, Mr. President? I'm Daria Albinger, Fox News. The president has suggested that the U.S. could claim the Strait of Hormuz as a U.S. territory if Iran is defeated. But Tehran says that's not going to happen. Fox's Jonathan Hunt's in Tel Aviv.
4: When he made those comments, there was a touch of sarcasm. Probably safe to say he was talking figuratively rather than literally, meaning that he believes the Central Command U.S. naval blockade can be maintained pretty much indefinitely. But the Iranian leadership saying it is not the U.S. that controls it, it is Iran that controls it. So the deputy foreign minister of Iran saying on X, quote, the Strait of Hormuz cannot be seized by tweet, nor by aircraft carrier, nor by issuing an order, nor by an election speech. So we have this war of words, but neither side seems willing to escalate militarily.
3: The U.S.-Iran war remains ongoing with neither side backing down, and control of the Strait of Hormuz still very much in question. The Senate is expected to take up the Save America Act when it returns to Washington next month. It would require proof of citizenship to register and photo ID to vote in federal elections. Speaker Mike Johnson on Fox's Saturday in America.
5: Even 72% of Democrats think you ought to have a valid ID to vote. So it's not a controversial proposition, but the Democrats in the Congress are holding it up, and you have to ask yourself why. The president, I think, is right. Some of them just, they want to have the pathway open for cheating.
3: Democrats argue that the Save America Act could disenfranchise some eligible voters who lack access to the required documents and IDs. What is now Hurricane Lala is battering the Big Island with heavy rain and strong winds. A storm has sustained winds of more than 65 miles per hour. It could still get even stronger as it continues to move toward the island. 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
11: Fair skies again this evening and with a lower humidity. We're still talking upper 40s and lower 50s for overnight lows. Sunshine giving way to clouds for your Sunday. A little more humidity in the afternoon, a high back up near 80. And the chance of a few showers during the afternoon. A steadier rain expected along a front moving through Sunday evening. That rain should wrap up early on Monday. From Stormwatch 9 Weather Center, I'm meteorologist Kevin Skorupa.

0: Good morning, everyone. You're listening to Right Side Up. My name is Mike Taglavia. My co-host today is Allison Despathy. Good morning, Allison. How are you?
1: I'm doing great. Good morning.
0: Well, ladies and gentlemen, we're going to jump right into this. As usually, we have way more to talk about than we have time. First things first, today is August 11th. It's Tuesday, and it is primary day in Vermont.
1: Yes, big deal.
0: Get your butt out there and vote.
1: Yes, please do.
0: Make sure you know what time your polling place opens. Most of them open at 7 a.m. I know one of my towns, Corinth, opens at 8:30. So
1: take the time.
0: Yes, take the time. Either early in the morning or after work on your way home. It won't take you that long. And this way we'll know you will have taken part in who actually appears on the ballot in November.
1: Yeah, Vermont has such an opportunity to keep moving things forward in the right direction.
0: Yes.
1: And building on the last election.
0: Yes.
1: Yes.
0: Well, that's part of why we do this show, to inform people, let them know who's doing what.
1: Mm-hmm. And there were a lot of good things that happened because
0: yes.
1: the supermajority was broken last time. And if we can get more balance and get some more Republicans
0: yes.
1: in there, we'll just keep moving it the right way.
0: Yes.
1: Definitely.
0: For me, balance means 76 Republicans.
1: There
0: I may be a little bit...
1: And 17 senators, what
0: 17,
1: was the magic number?
0: 76, yeah.
1: Yes.
0: 17, so that we can get common sense bills passed. We can get bills passed that will give us better public safety, more affordability.
1: And repeal some of the bad policy and laws.
0: Yeah, a number of repeals.
1: Yes.
0: You know, I've been talking with some current legislators and senators. We're looking at maybe 10 bills to deal with repeals of either some programs or all of them.
1: Right.
0: Depending on how detrimental they have proven to be.
1: Right.
0: Over the past, 5 to 15 or 20 years.
1: And I've got my list. I mean, Global Warming Solutions Act, we
0: yeah.
1: know, right?
0: Yep.
1: Act 59, 30 by 30, 50
0: yep.
1: by 50.
0: Yep.
1: Obviously, Clean Heat Standard officially off the books would be amazing.
0: Right.
1: Renewable Energy Standard.
0: Right.
1: You know, keeps going, but there's certainly a good handful that need to go away.
0: Yes, there
1: before
0: are.
1: Before we get hit by them, Mike.
0: Right. Before we feel the full impact of them, because
1: yes.
0: just like 181, there was this delayed fuse, kind of,
1: mm-hmm.
0: so that people wouldn't feel it right after the bill was passed, so that the people who gave you that bill might not even still be in the legislature.
1: And you may not even be able to connect the dots of why did this happen,
0: exactly.
1: where did this come from? It's like
0: right.
1: our health care policy right
0: yep.
1: now. Why are we in this big, deep hole?
0: A lot of it came from the former Shumlin administration.
1: Exactly.
0: I'm glad you brought that up.
1: Yes.
0: We have... Let me see. Allie Richards, she worked for former Governor Shumlin.
1: She was Shumlin's
0: correct?
1: Administration, yeah.
0: Did I keep seeing or hearing people tell me that... Did Amanda Janus have some...
1: I think she did, but
0: I don't
1: can't
0: know
1: speak
0: for sure.
1: to the connection.
0: I'm going to need to verify that.
1: Right, right.
0: Charity Clark worked for Peter Shumlin.
1: And Mike Pichek.
0: So
1: there was EB-5 involvement
0: yes,
1: on
0: so
1: some level.
0: Is the progressive left trying to reconstitute an administration that was voted out, I think... Peter Shumlin left when Governor Scott was first elected. Is that correct? I'm pretty sure that's correct.
1: I don't know my timeline on that. All I know is many people were very happy to see him go because there were a lot of questions about ethics in that administration.
0: Yeah.
1: Absolutely.
0: So my point is, why are we trying to bring back so many people who were part of that administration if there was so much discontent with that
1: yes.
0: administration?
1: Yes.
0: Not to mention the healthcare stuff that came out of it, that some of it still exists. It's still hurting.
1: It is.
0: Our
1: we have
0: healthcare
1: to get that out
0: system.
1: Of the way. Add that to the list of
0: right.
1: the repeals. Exactly.
0: Yeah, exactly.
1: Yeah.
0: So these are the things that when you pull that curtain, you grab your ballot. These are the things that you need, among many others,
1: right.
0: that you need to be considering.
1: Yes.
0: When you're choosing who's going to be on your November ballot.
1: And just thinking of the balance so that, you know, neither
0: yeah.
1: party has too much control or power. But right
0: yeah.
1: now we know that we need the Republicans in there to balance it out and to try to get the good action happening. Like, that's a
0: and
1: bottom line.
0: Good action happens when we have a more rigorous debate, a more honest debate,
1: yes.
0: a more balanced debate.
1: Absolutely.
0: We get both sides heard in committee.
1: Right.
0: So that when those bills are voted out and then debated on the floor, we can have an honest discussion and say we heard an equal amount from both sides. And
1: right.
0: in the end, we decided this was best because.
1: Yeah, because I remember being in the State House when the supermajority was there, and it was just so heartbreaking.
0: Oh, it was very rushed, I heard. Very rushed.
1: Because they just knew there's nothing the Republicans could do. There's absolutely nothing they could do. We're just going to steamroll you, you know, right over here, because it doesn't matter what you think or say. That's why we obviously ended up with all of this imbalance. So voting today is incredibly important to really help get Vermont on a better place, in a better track.
0: Yeah, definitely. I believe it. You know, for retirees, for if we want to keep our young people, if we want to encourage young families to move here, if we want to encourage more business owners, small business owners, to choose Vermont as the place where they want to start or expand their currently existing business.
1: And even just to be able to afford your own basic living expenses.
0: Yes.
1: You do not need higher costs on electricity, higher costs on heat, higher costs on fuel for your car, and all of these bills that we're talking about that need to be repealed. That's ultimately what they do. It's a bottom line for all of us.
0: Yeah.
1: Definitely.
0: It is. It truly is a bottom line. So I know that the you wanted to talk more about the data centers because it keeps coming up.
1: Oh yes,
0: and the we saw this with other instances and other issues in the 2023 and 2024 biennium. The dumping on the governor and blaming of the governor for certain things, and with data centers, there's this blame game, and I think we need to reiterate, like you said, what happened with it, how we had a good bill that was made bad by the Senate, and that's why it was vetoed. It came out of our committee and the Energy and Digital IT committees. It got good discussion. It looked like it was good to deal with the data centers that people had concerns over.
1: Right.
0: The bill, the way it was written, including the Act 250 constraints, really gave us a good level of safety.
1: Oh, absolutely. It
0: the
1: was so
0: Senate
1: protective in the House.
0: Revisions made it a really bad bill, a really mistake. It would have been a mistake for the governor not to veto it.
1: And it absolutely demanded a veto. If that was to be signed into law, it would have been absolutely horrible precedent, and it would have been really embarrassing for Vermont to sign in such a compromised law.
0: Yeah.
1: And it's tough for people to understand that if you don't necessarily know the details. So one of the things I've been watching that you just referred to, Mike, is just the propaganda around this. I mean, people keep using it for political gain. I'm hearing many Democrats, unfortunately, many, you know, Allie Richards, who's running, just using this, you give me that data center bill back, I'll have that signed right away. And it's like, if you were to sign that, that would absolutely be a disgrace.
0: Well, it's
1: in
0: kind
1: the
0: of
1: way it came out.
0: It's kind of doublespeak. Which one? The one that came out of the House and one that came out of the Senate?
1: And this
0: which
1: is
0: version?
1: Where, right. There was a recent commentary by Ben Edgerly Walsh, who he is a lobbyist for VPIRG, so Vermont Public Interest Research Group. And he wrote an article recently. I saw it in Digger. I think it's gone to a few other newspapers as well. And it was very distorted, in my opinion. And this is where it's trying to break through the reality, because Vermonters deserve honesty about what really went on. And so basically in his letter, in his opinion piece, it was essentially saying there was the House version and then there was the Senate version, and the governor vetoed the Senate version, and that had so many more protections. And as one who was very involved in watching and trying to help guide some of this legislation, basically House version started off pretty good, still few things to correct. It got to the Senate. He's absolutely right. They tightened up some language, they made some good moves, and then they put the extortion fee, and then they allowed the loophole for pollution. You do not do that in a bill. If Governor Scott signed that, that would have been absolutely horrific. And that's the piece that, of course, he didn't mention of, yes, the Senate certainly made it better in some regards, and then they went and did these two things, and you have the Land Use Review Board saying, oh no, you just allowed for pollution. Vermonters do not want pollution of our waters. And then you don't put an extortion fee on like
0: well,
1: that.
0: Well, you know, it all depends on how you interpret things. If he was thinking of it from a way to guarantee we never have a data center.
1: Or then, other businesses.
0: Or that's the thing.
1: Right.
0: But it wasn't reasonable, because it would not only exclude data centers, it would have excluded so many other different variations of larger businesses.
1: Right.
0: That it would have been an economic drag on the state.
1: And already you're asking them to pay extra costs to offset. And in this case, it would have been a way above and beyond amount, like an insane. That's why it was really an extortion fee.
0: Yeah.
1: And the only other last thing I'll say, Mike, is the chair of the Senate Natural Resource and Energy Committee, Senator Watson, she was told specifically by the Department of Public Service, if you move this bill as is, we will not support it. So she knew that Department of Public Service Administration were not going to support this, and they didn't fix it. So these are some of the realities on the policy details that I think it's important for people to understand, because there's a lot of fear, rightly so, around data centers. I get it, for sure.
0: Right.
1: And we want it done right, and this was not done right. So,
0: Well, like you said earlier, with majorities, massive majorities or super majorities, which are worse.
1: Yes.
0: We have this going on with our media, I think.
1: Yes.
0: Where the media isn't looking or doing any exploration of its own.
1: Right.
0: To say, well, you know, the governor said this. Because the governor had a statement put out.
1: Yes, he did.
0: And
1: he qualified
0: all
1: of this.
0: Yeah, that's ignored. So when our media runs some of these statements without the rebuttal that came very quickly, then that's where people would say, well, there's a bias here. And it's an obvious bias.
1: And this is where you need the fourth branch. And when the media isn't stepping up to really provide the people with the info, that's where we get the problem.
0: Sure.
1: Exactly.
0: Yeah.
1: Exactly.
0: That, and it is a big problem here. It really is a big problem.
1: And that's obviously also why we're here at Right Side Up. So
0: absolutely.
1: We can try to get the info to the people.
0: So we are, we only got like 3 minutes left. So this is going to have to find its way into the next segment. But this weekend I went to a couple of local events. And these kind of local events are popping up all over rural Vermont, but there's two in my district that I went to. One was a Revolutionary Days event.
1: Nice.
0: It was Saturday morning for a few hours, and it was at the academy right there on Center Road, right by the post office.
1: Nice.
0: In
1: okay.
0: Corinth.
1: Good.
0: And it basically was a display of some of the activities and things from the heritage of Vermont.
1: So like colonial times?
0: Yes.
1: Mostly? Nice. Oh, that's excellent.
0: So there was, one of my neighbors was there with his son, and he was using a draw knife, making ash pegs to use in the timber frame home that he's going to reconstruct from a timber frame home that was taken down and shipped all the way up from Connecticut.
1: That's incredible skills.
0: So,
1: that's amazing.
0: He was there doing that, and he had some tools to demonstrate, other tools to demonstrate and talk to people about.
1: Mm-hmm.
0: And his son was there using carving tools, and he had, like, I don't know, almost a dozen different types of spoons that he had carved.
1: Oh, see, that's incredible. I always have so much respect for people who have those skills, because I do not have fine motor skills at all.
0: Yeah.
1: That's incredible.
0: Yeah. There was,
1: and was there a good turnout, good support for the event?
0: Yeah, there was.
1: Good.
0: One of my neighbors also had a milk cow and her calf there.
1: Nice.
0: On display for, you know, for the kids and for other people.
1: Good.
0: What else? There was some The cream from the cow was churned by one of the residents' young children.
1: Oh, they were making butter right there.
0: Made butter right there.
1: Oh, that's excellent.
0: There was some fresh baked goods. There was a lot of stuff inside. I spent a lot of time talking with people outside, so I don't even know what was inside. I know one of the residents' children had a small forge and was actually demonstrating. Yeah, this is a teenager demonstrating
1: amazing
0: blacksmithing skills, which was pretty cool.
1: Really incredible.
0: Yeah.
1: This reminds me of the Tunbridge Fair, where they have that whole sort of reenactment space
0: right
1: up there.
0: Yeah. Yes. And there was another table outside that had one gentleman had a bunch of old coins dating all the way back to, I think the oldest one he had was dated back to the 1600s.
1: Oh, I love that history. That's incredible.
0: So that was one of the events. And on Sunday, I attended another, but we are going to need to bring that up after we pay a few bills, because we've burned through one segment already. So we shall return in a few minutes, ladies and gentlemen. You're listening to Right Side Up.

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0: Welcome back, ladies and gentlemen. You're listening to Right Side Up. My name is Mike Taglavia. My co-host is Allison Despathy. Let's see. So we were talking about local events in small town Vermont. And one of the things that I attended on Sunday was at the Meadow Meeting House, and it was entitled Long-Lived Locals Share Their Life and Work Stories. And I thought it was great.
1: It's the wisdom passing on, right?
0: Yeah. So, and you know, the history and heritage of Vermont that we need to be able to live every day, not just look at in a museum.
1: Yeah, just to keep it alive. This is our Vermont culture.
0: Yeah.
1: Exactly.
0: So, there were two farmers, a logger, and a gentleman who worked in the Bowen Hunter Bobbin Mill.
1: Oh, cool.
0: See, how many towns do you drive through and you see Bobbin Shop Road?
1: Mm-hmm.
0: And I always think the little sewing bobbins, but these were the big, large bobbins for
1: the big machines.
0: For yarns,
1: right.
0: And stuff like that.
1: Right.
0: So I walked in a little bit late, and one gentleman was talking about working in the bobbin, the roughing room, where they were put on the lathe, very fast spinning lathe that sometimes could be dangerous.
1: Right.
0: If you hit a knot, these things would come flying off
1: right.
0: the lathe. So it wasn't always an easy job,
1: mm-hmm.
0: okay? And it wasn't, you know, it could be a little bit dangerous. But he talked about how many years he worked there, having his dad work there as a foreman, stuff like that. And these bobbins were made from small chunks of wood. I think they called them bolts.
1: Yeah, I just love hearing about that industry.
0: Right.
1: Yeah,
0: so
1: that's so cool.
0: There was the timber logs would come out, and the trees would be cut out of the woods, but it wasn't like there was a lot of waste, because there were even the smallest pieces
1: were used, right?
0: Were usable, and
1: right.
0: then even some of the waste was put on dump trucks and sent away for firewood,
1: right?
0: And sometimes, depending on the market, sometimes it was just given away because they needed to get it off the property.
1: Mm-hmm.
0: So it actually helped. You know, these places. Sometimes, I think one of the, I can't remember if it was the bobbin mill or another mill that was described, had over 70 people
1: working. Wow.
0: Okay.
1: And there's a book, I don't know if you ever heard of the book, it's called Counting on Grace, and it's a story about the mills in Vermont, but it was also a story about when the children would work in the mills and just the danger of it.
0: Oh yeah.
1: You know, that had gone on as well, so
0: right.
1: Yeah.
0: Right. But that I found that to be very interesting. There was a gentleman who talked about even growing up at a very young age, wanting to work in the woods,
1: mm-hmm.
0: wanting to cut trees. And before he was old enough to operate a chainsaw, he was given an axe and a crosscut saw.
1: That's awesome.
0: To go out and cut trees.
1: Have at it, right.
0: Yeah. So, and he talked about being able to make money selling even pulp wood.
1: Right.
0: And you know, depending on the market, depending on the time of the year, there was a way that you could finance your life with and do it, make a pretty good hourly wage comparing to other jobs. And that was one, you know, we're talking
1: about this sort of small scale.
0: Yeah.
1: On this small scale, yeah, that's
0: but
1: it'd be great to get back to that.
0: But this gentleman said how much he loved working in the woods, and he was able to actually make money at it.
1: Mm-hmm.
0: So he loved being out there, and he was actually able to make money, so why not?
1: Exactly.
0: Right? But the one that really got me, being on the environment committee, I liked hearing about the logging and stuff and the mills.
1: Yeah.
0: But the farming.
1: Oh, yeah.
0: There were two brothers who were are fourth-generation retired dairy farmers. And the sixth generation of this family is still living in Corinth. And they still have a farm in Corinth that's been modernized. But
1: mm-hmm.
0: these two brothers talked about the very beginnings. And I believe it started in the late 1890s.
1: Nice.
0: I didn't take any notes, but
1: so
0: I'm pretty sure
1: it was keeping it alive and going.
0: It is still alive and well. But they talked about the evolution. They talked about one owner One gentleman still has the first tractor that they ever purchased for the farm.
1: Oh, that's
0: he
1: amazing.
0: He drove it to this event.
1: Oh, that's,
0: it was great.
1: It's still functional.
0: It's
1: listen
0: still
1: to that.
0: Functioning.
1: That is so incredible.
0: Yes, he drove it to this
1: they
0: event.
1: Don't make
0: so
1: them
0: that
1: like
0: was
1: they
0: really
1: used to,
0: awesome.
1: Mike.
0: No, they do not. Everything is disposable, which is very, very disappointing.
1: Right, right. That's great.
0: But, you know, there was a number of things that really caught me. And one of the things, and I, you know, I know because of the testimony and the caucuses that I've been to, hearing about, I don't know if it was last year or 2 years ago, losing 50 farms.
1: Right. Unbelievable.
0: In Vermont.
1: Mm-hmm.
0: Now, these farms were smaller way back.
1: Yep.
0: But
1: a small family farm.
0: There was a time
1: right.
0: when Corinth itself had 45 farms.
1: Yeah. That's just so crazy.
0: Ladies and gentlemen,
1: to
0: we need to regain 45 statewide.
1: Right.
0: This year.
1: Right.
0: How do we do it? Let's do it.
1: Mm-hmm. And that's
0: and
1: what
0: I know how we do
1: there are a lot
0: it.
1: Of young farmers who are coming
0: yes.
1: in and trying, and we
0: they're
1: just
0: trying.
1: Have to open up the space for them, right?
0: Yeah.
1: And get rid of those regs, like some of the crazy
0: examine
1: regs.
0: Those regulations.
1: Right. Right.
0: You know, somebody was talking about, we talked about when they changed the regulations that you had need, you needed to put concrete floors in.
1: Mm-hmm.
0: And this one gentleman said concrete floors are not good for cows. They're
1: right.
0: not good for for humans
1: people
0: either.
1: People either, exactly.
0: Leg problems, stuff like that.
1: Right,
0: instead of, we did it backwards. We did it wrong, I think.
1: I know.
0: Instead of taking farms and saying, okay, look, you keep having outbreaks of these problems, you really need to upgrade to concrete floors. But instead, it was mandated
1: across the board.
0: Across the board.
1: Right,
0: which
1: right.
0: made it very difficult for the smaller farms
1: mm-hmm.
0: that at one point were viable, and they finally decided to throw in the towel. And incrementally, they started to disappear.
1: Right. And this is where you are seeing definitely a resurgence of smaller family farms that are really
0: yep.
1: diversified. They're trying to do events. They're trying to do some milk, some meat,
0: yeah.
1: know, some visiting tours, etc.
0: Yeah.
1: And that's making a difference. We just have to open it up to make it possible for these young farmers to come in to keep
0: right.
1: that going. Right.
0: So, you know, that I think is a good lead in. This was really good. I can't remember how long it lasted, but I was really glad that I went
1: mm-hmm.
0: and I spoke to three of the gentlemen who presented, and I'm still working on trying to get at least one, maybe all three, to come in and talk about not just the farming, but the logging.
1: That's awesome.
0: You know, we had...
1: Who put that together anyway,
0: we had Bill
1: Mike?
0: Sargent. This was...
1: Does it say who pulled it together?
0: No, but I think it was put together by friends of the Meadow Meeting House, but I cannot...
1: Okay.
0: say for sure.
1: No, that's great.
0: But
1: it's awesome to hear
0: it's
1: that.
0: It's in a beautiful old building. This building has the old gas lantern, the
1: oh, cool.
0: chandeliers in it.
1: Cool.
0: And the way there's two wood stoves in it, the way the stovepipe is run to be able to keep it heated.
1: To warm,
0: yeah.
1: right, good.
0: It's pretty interesting.
1: Yeah,
0: so I'm,
1: no, that's
0: I'm
1: awesome.
0: Two events this weekend that I'm very glad that I went to.
1: Mm-hmm. It's amazing
0: got a lot
1: what
0: of,
1: we can learn.
0: Yeah,
1: yeah,
0: a lot of enlightening information. And I think that's a good lead into the next subject we want to talk about is it's fair season.
1: Oh, yeah, exactly. Well, this is all reminding me of the Tunbridge Fair. And if you
0: yeah.
1: haven't been down to that,
0: yes.
1: it's just incredible to see the sort of reenactment where they're making wool and you've got your Civil War, you know, soldiers
0: yes.
1: there with their muskets that actually work.
0: Yes.
1: I mean, it's really
0: yes.
1: incredible.
0: Well,
1: yeah.
0: and there's, I can't remember the name. I don't know if it's an alley or a road that they have where there is nothing but all the antique.
1: Oh, yeah, you've got all the old tractors.
0: All the old tractors and machines.
1: Yeah. It's a beautiful walk
0: through
1: Vermont history.
0: Sugaring stuff, farming stuff, plows.
1: Free ice cream, handmade ice cream. They've
0: yes.
1: got the blacksmithing there.
0: Yes,
1: they've
0: they
1: got
0: do.
1: People who are hewing, I think that's the word, hewing the logs to make the post and beam.
0: Yep.
1: The kids and I used to love that when they were younger.
0: Post
1: yeah.
0: and beam and the timber frame. And
1: yes.
0: there is a difference.
1: That's what I mean. Yes.
0: Right.
1: Thank you. Yes.
0: Timber frame.
1: Yeah.
0: But yeah, the Tunbridge Fair is great. We do a booth there. Ladies and gentlemen, if you like going to fairs, stop by the Tunbridge Fair. Maybe we will meet.
1: And we'll be doing a booth at the Caledonia
0: yep.
1: County Fair.
0: Yep,
1: that
0: that's
1: one,
0: great.
1: I think,
0: that's
1: is like
0: a
1: the
0: good 26th fair.
1: 26th to the 30th up in the Northeast Kingdom. That's
0: yeah,
1: a really fun
0: the
1: fair.
0: Tunbridge Fair is what, 17 through 20,
1: that's
0: I believe.
1: That's all next week. coming up soon here.
0: No, that's in September.
1: September. What's next week? Rutland.
0: Rutland. Another big fair.
1: Yes.
0: Another big fair that if we don't figure out a way to deal with some regulations, Rutland Fair is going to be in danger.
1: Because of that
0: three acre rule.
1: That's right. This Caledonia is another reason. County is fair is at risk for that too.
0: Okay. So, you know, this is another. We bring it back to the first segment. Mm-hmm. Who you vote for matters.
1: Yes.
0: Who you vote for matters. We need balance, and balance means a lot of things. Balance when it comes to we need people and the land.
1: Yes.
0: It's not people or the land.
1: Right.
0: We are not weeds on the landscape. If we're going to exist here, there is going to be a certain level of environmental harm for everything we do. Mm-hmm. But there is also a gain. Mm-hmm. And we have to weigh one against the other.
1: Right. And minimize and mitigate what needs to happen.
0: So,
1: right.
0: You know,
1: but not make it impossible.
0: Closing down fairs is not the solution.
1: No, that will destroy a lot of Vermont culture and tradition. Right.
0: Yes. And we want to keep that. We want to keep what has made Vermont famous worldwide. Mm-hmm. Not just among the United States, worldwide.
1: Right.
0: And I've spoken to people who've come from all over the world.
1: To see
0: and
1: Vermont.
0: They love it, to ski, to spend summers here, because the summers are pretty damn nice, too.
1: Oh, they're amazing.
0: Okay.
1: Exactly.
0: So, yeah. There's a lot of great things you can see at a lot of the wonderful fairs. I can't remember how many there are in the Northeast, including some just over the border in New Hampshire.
1: Yes.
0: That's part of the fair system that we have.
1: They have the Lancaster Fair over there, which is
0: amazing. The North Haverhill Fair that we just missed. I missed it this year.
1: The Freiburg Fair in Maine right there is a big
0: one. Yeah, I hear that's a great one to go to. My wife and I have got to get to that one.
1: Yeah.
0: So,
1: and I just have to say no to the treats.
0: No to the Well, that's
1: lots of good fair food.
0: I know. Yeah. Well, at the Tunbridge Fair, I know somebody who helps run the Vermont Maple Association. I think they have the creamies and all the other maple products.
1: Yeah, they do.
0: The amount of maple syrup they went through last year mm-hmm. for their maple products, including the creamies. They had a record year last year.
1: Oh, that's awesome.
0: It was incredible.
1: Well, hopefully they'll have another one. Hopefully people will get out and support.
0: Yeah. I know I spent 4 days at our Orange County Republican booth, and I went twice. The first time I went, the line was just incredible. I was like, now I'm going to have to come back.
1: The famous maple creamy?
0: Yes,
1: right.
0: The famous maple creamy. But I did go and get some, and I had a great conversation with somebody there while I was finishing off my maple creamy. So
1: good. But these are some of the conversations that we just want to make sure we're having, because obviously last week we had Bill Sargent, the forester, on with talking about impacts to the logging industry with the closure of Finch paper mill in Glen Falls. Apparently they're going to be maybe taking in some, you know, short-term wood right now. We just don't know how long that will last, but the risk to the logging industry and the forest industry with that closure, and also obviously the closure of the farms, like you had mentioned, the closing of some of the dairy plants. It's just, how do we get this resurgence of these industries, these working land industries that are so integral to Vermont, and people who are so connected to the land? Like, how do we get them supported so that they can come back and thrive in a way that makes sense? And I think it's just back to what you said, the smaller sort of business, the smaller farms, the homesteads for people to be able
0: the homesteading,
1: to make
0: the hillside farms.
1: Right.
0: You know, I've said it to numerous people. I don't care the size of the farm, just as long as we start having a net gain of farms.
1: Right.
0: That's most important to me.
1: Yes.
0: You want to be, an LFO, an MFO, and I guess an SFL. Small farm operation, large,
1: right, all
0: medium.
1: The ag terms. Right.
0: The ag terms.
1: Right.
0: I don't care.
1: Right.
0: I want to see the return of these hillside farms. I want us as a legislature to create an atmosphere where people can

0: dumping it and wasting it.
1: Right.
0: Yeah.
1: Right. Yeah. And I know a farmer, and we're coming to the end here, but of this segment, but I know a farmer who did not get his permitting for his farm stand because weighing the cost versus the benefit, he just said this year he's not going to do
0: it. Wasn't worth it,
1: which is disappointing. I want to see the exact opposite happen.
0: Exactly.
1: So.
0: Exactly.
1: Stay tuned, ladies and gentlemen. You're listening to Right Side Up. We'll be right back.
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3: God loves you and has an awesome plan for your life. 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I receive Jesus Christ as my Savior and my Lord. 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I am yours. 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

0: 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You're listening to Right Side Up. My name is Mike Taglavia. My co-host is Allison Despathy. 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You can hear us on 802 Scoop Facebook. 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So I want to get into, 2 weeks ago now, Allison?
1: Yeah,
0: it's been a while.
1: About two, yep.
0: The Senate Republicans on the steps of the State House in Montpelier rolled out the Vermont Promise.
1: Yes.
0: And we haven't talked about it here. I've been sharing it on social media, but we haven't talked about it here, and I figured it's probably, like you said, we should probably at least touch on it, and it's probably something we can probably touch on here and there a little bit more now as soon as this primary election is over.
1: It's a really great platform. It's a great Republican platform promise. This is what we'll do.
0: Yeah, and right. I'd like to put a little plug in, and even if some people take it as a dig, that's okay.

0: a lot of the what you see in the Vermont Promise are policy proposals that Vermont Republicans have had, including the governor, have had for probably 10 years or more.
1: Easily.
0: Yeah. And they were ignored. Mm-hmm. Now, we, luckily enough, are on the precipice of getting far more balance, possibly getting the majority. So now, finally, the news media and the voting public is paying attention.
1: Yes.
0: So it's a good idea, I think, Allison, that we cover this. So,
1: yeah, definitely.
0: What is it, a list of seven?
1: So basically, there's seven key points that they put out here, and then there's details where obviously you can dig into more understanding of what this plan is. But it's just such a great plan, and it's like essentially, okay, well, what would you do? Okay, like, hey, Republicans, if you guys actually could, you know, sort of guide some of the legislation that moves through versus letting the bills that you have proposed to bring balance
0: languish
1: and help
0: on the wall.
1: Languish on the wall. We don't want that. But, yeah, no, it's a seven-point plan, it looks like, the Vermont Promise. And the first one is provide tax relief for Vermonters. I mean, my gosh.
0: Wouldn't
1: Vermonters
0: it be nice?
1: Are begging. We've been begging. I know I've been begging for years with the Democratic leadership, with the supermajority in particular.
0: Yep.
1: And you guys obviously were able to hold the line and really make a difference with not increasing taxes.
0: Right. And it was touch and go because the bill, when it got voted out of the House, that bill had a 7% increase.
1: Right.
0: Average.
1: 7% they were not going to use
0: average.
1: The whole buy down. Right.
0: Right. And thankfully, cooler heads prevailed in the Senate and there was a full buy down, which still gave us
1: 3.5%.
0: Yeah, 3.4. I can't remember. It's still too much, but it was way better than the original.
1: Not 7, not 7.5, not 14, not 20. I mean, my goodness.
0: Right.
1: And you guys were able to block any other fees, you know, or cost increases, which was amazing.
0: Yes.
1: So continuing that promise to Vermonters. And then the second one, Mike, is affordable health care and insurance. Because this is crushing a lot
0: of
1: Vermonters.
0: And this was what we try to do on many other policy issues.
1: Mm-hmm.
0: We look at model legislation from other states. We see what's working. We see what's making it more affordable across the board.
1: Yes.
0: And that's what the governor did. He was looking for us in the legislature to do that on our own, and we didn't.
1: Right.
0: And he took it upon himself in his executive order. Now, with that plan, it becomes incumbent upon us once we get the right numbers, and I believe November will be when that happens.
1: Let's hope.
0: Then we act on it, so we take his EO and we convert it and we make it, we codify it.
1: Yes.
0: We put policies, we repeal policies that we know are not working, we know are driving up costs, and we put in policies that take policies that are out of reach for people like you and me.
1: Right.
0: And now all of a sudden they're in reach, regardless of whether you're a 25-year-old or a 65-year-old.
1: Yeah, there's a clear path. And New Hampshire has been doing reinsurance for a long time. We know that in and of itself could bring down costs like 12 to 15%. So there's a lot of action that can be taken. And obviously we've got the highest healthcare costs in the nation, and it just keeps escalating, you know, exponentially. So that's a huge one. I was really happy to see that.
0: Yeah.
1: And with an actual plan, not just this, you know,
0: superficial not a pipe
1: dream. Exactly. It's like, here are the ways we would do it. And this is where you can also look up online, you know, Vermont Promise put out by the Senate Republicans. It seems like all the Republicans, including yourself, really support this, Mike.
0: Oh, yeah.
1: Make housing more affordable.
0: Yep.
1: There's a lot that can be done on that. Again, a lot of it is the regulations and the permitting to allow builders to be able to enter this space and afford to build housing and all sorts of different types of housing. You know,
0: and again, that permitting and regulation, the governor in a previous EO tried to address that, and the majority in 2025 and 2026 pushed back because they didn't want to hear it.
1: And this was the wetland buffer changes.
0: One of them. That was part of it. Mm-hmm. But there were other things that still there was a lot of pushback.
1: Right.
0: And part of the streamlining of permitting, and we heard testimony, one of the things was the programming and stuff using AI to help people in the departments where they had to track permits, they would be able to track them easier with and for the permittees.
1: Right.
0: so that there was less and less duplication.
1: Mm-hmm.
0: So,
1: because that's what's a mess right now.
0: Yeah, streamlining. Time-wise, cost.
1: Yeah.
0: Because the more delays you have on your project, the more costs go up.
1: Exactly.
0: I mean, we heard in a caucus, a lunchtime caucus, one business owner who was trying to expand his business to expand, not just for his customers, but to grow his business and grow the number of employees.
1: Mm-hmm.
0: 3 years in, almost $1 million.
1: Yeah, that's crazy, because inflation, you're not going to stop that. Exactly.
0: So it added over that time period, only because of the inflation, like you said.
1: Mm-hmm.
0: The additional cost, $2 million added to the...
1: And this is where, when you've got Agency of Natural Resources themselves coming to your committee to request changes that are being completely denied by the chair who won't engage... There's a problem. So that's the... I think that... What did I say? That was the third one.
0: Mm-hmm.
1: So we've got provide tax relief for Vermonters, affordable health care and insurance, make housing more affordable. Here's the fourth one. Revitalize rural Vermont. Definitely. How do you support rural Vermont? Obviously, Rural Vermont Rising came out of, you know, literally the ground, this groundswell movement to
0: Out of one question.
1: You're not doing Act 181 to us. You're not going to do this, you know, private property issue here. So Rural Vermont has certainly woken up and activated. And now it's, how do you support rural Vermont? How do you support, like we said in the earlier segment, the farmers, the loggers?
0: 66 to 69% of the state is rural Vermont.
1: Right. And we want to make sure that they feel supported and they
0: absolutely
1: have access.
0: Absolutely.
1: Yes. So that's a big one. And then, oh my goodness, this one, of course, reminds me of transportation chair, House Chair Matt Walker, wonderful Republican. He's from Swanton.
0: Yes.
1: And he would love to see this happen, as many of us would. Fully fund roads and bridges.
0: Well, I know one group that's going to be disappointed.
1: Okay, tell me.
0: The people who repair all the cars that are damaged because our roads are in such bad
1: shape.
0: Right.
1: But we will be very happy if we don't have to pay for those repairs.
0: Right.
1: Because we should absolutely. What are we supposed to be doing annually? 300 miles?
0: Roughly 300 miles.
1: Repair?
0: And we're doing less than 100, apparently, or somewhere near that. Some people are arguing it's less than 100. Some say it's a little bit more. But we're below the number that would keep us on a 10-year cycle. So
1: recovered.
0: Our roads are in better shape.
1: Right.
0: They're never getting as bad. You know, there are some roads
1: in my
0: district.
1: But when people keep tapping into that transportation fund and taking money, and we can't leverage to get the federal funding to do this, then obviously we cut into being able to do this. And this is a basic function of government. We need to have functional roads to get from here to there.
0: Right.
1: If without driving 10 miles an hour because I'm scared I'm going to blow an axle.
0: Yes, exactly. Exactly.
1: Yeah, so that's a big one. And then the next one was eliminate costly energy mandates and reduce carbon emissions. This is so huge to me. I've been working on energy policy for a long time. And let's be realistic about it in Vermont.
0: Yes.
1: Oh, my goodness.
0: The amount of money
1: spent on this, unnecessarily. Yes.
0: Unnecessarily.
1: So what
0: are
1: your
0: thoughts
1: on
0: that? Talking about being irresponsible.
1: No,
0: we're
1: not.
0: Talking about seeking out the most efficient energy policy.
1: Yes.
0: And that, Allison, really is going to need to include nuclear. It really, truly will. Because when our contract with, what is it, Hydro-Quebec,
1: we've got,
0: expires, mm-hmm. and they decide that their customers up north of the border need more, and the only way they can do it is to say, guess what, Vermont, you're out of luck.
1: Right. You're not getting this good rate anymore.
0: No, we don't want to be in that position. We want to be able to, if we want to be self-sufficient with respect to food, why aren't we looking toward energy policy to do that?
1: Well, that's where it's also, we have a contract with Seabrook Nuclear for
0: mm-hmm.
1: baseload power.
0: Yes, we do.
1: And people don't want to talk about it, but it is a reality. We need some sort of baseload power.
0: It's very energy, nuclear is very energy dense, and if you look at the history of its safety
1: mm-hmm.
0: over, 50, 75 years, It proves to be very safe.
1: Yeah, and this is where I need to dig into that personally a little bit more. All I know is we need some baseload, and we have to figure out what that's going to be, because we know our renewables are absolutely not offering that, and they're very expensive and subsidized by us to then pay more for that type of energy. So so this was so amazing to hear, just a real focus. And that brings up, obviously, the renewable energy standard and electricity rates as well. And then the last one, Mike, is make communities safe and increase accountability. And I think everyone who's watching right now is going to get behind this public safety.
0: Absolutely. Yes. I still hear about that. I hear stories about how my entire district for decades, for generations, was extremely safe. Mm-hmm. People felt extremely safe. Yep. Didn't feel like they needed to lock a car or a home.
1: Right.
0: And that's no longer the case because of the lack of accountability. Mm-hmm. And the lack of our ability to provide recovery services for the people who require it.
1: Right.
0: And accountability to me and many others is, okay, look, you're in the system now. You are at a crossroads.
1: Right. Which way are you going to go here?
0: Where are you going to go?
1: And there's got to be the consequences. We have the consequences.
0: Absolutely. And we had the working farms that were working that for some reason the state said, oh, this building is in disrepair. We're closing it. So that option went away. And I think in retrospect, we should be looking back and saying, we should have done work on repairing that facility so that we had at least one. Well, I don't know if there's another recovery facility similar, but that one was working.
1: Right. And we have to acknowledge this is a part of the story. I mean, it is a part, and we need to get people supported, and we can't just have this, you know, catch and release system right now going on, because communities, I know St. Johnsbury just had some uproar that went on over in the kingdom. I mean, it's happening. Obviously, Burlington has been struggling, and the city council is trying to put a Burlington forward plan, and there's been debate around that. But we deserve to live in safe communities, and if something happens, there's got to be steps to deal with that.
0: Yeah.
1: Versus just, there you go, back out on the street and do it again. No way.
0: Yeah, there's no victim services when it comes to that. There's no victim services.
1: Right.
0: Stolen vehicles, stolen property from vehicles, including catalytic converters, but stolen from inside the vehicle also, crimes of opportunity. People need to be, they need to have the idea in the back of their mind that there's going to be a consequence for something they're thinking about doing.
1: Exactly.
0: Or to some of their neighbor's property or stealing from.
1: Exactly. And that's where I love to see that. Make communities safe and increase accountability. Yeah. So if anyone is interested in checking more of that out, you can easily find that, the details online of this sort of this plan that Republicans are offering Vermont if they are to have more balance in there or even potentially gain leadership.
0: It is online, and people have it all over Facebook now, all over social media. There are a lot of candidates who are running with that.
1: So, yes.
0: It's pretty easy to find. Well, ladies and gentlemen, I hope you enjoyed the show again. Allison, thank you so much for all of your help. Remember, first of all, get out there and vote today. Stay safe, stay informed, listen to Right Side Up.

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3: She's a hurricane. I'm Carmen Roberts, Fox News. Lala strengthens into a Category 1 hurricane as it aims for the Big Island of Hawaii. Honolulu Mayor Rick Blangiardi.
4: We've prepared very thoroughly this week across all sectors.
3: And Fox Weather's Katie Byrne has more from Honolulu.
5: The Big Island set to see the first and the strongest impacts from Lala. In parts of the state, we could see more than 2 feet of rain. We could see mudslides, flooding, and waves reaching 20 feet as well. So people spent most of yesterday getting ready. You could see long lines at gas stations and stores as families stocked up ahead of the possible power outages we could be seeing. Across Honolulu, businesses are putting sandbags in place, bracing for flooding. Hawaii Governor Josh Green has declared a state of emergency here, and there's at least 180 service members with the Hawaii National Guard standing by to deploy if needed.
3: And Lala is about 300 miles southeast of Honolulu. Speaking on Long Island, New York, President Trump touted a sharp drop in violent crime. Fox's Alex Hogan reports.
6: President Trump spoke and praised law enforcement at the Nassau County Police Academy as he spoke and highlighted the decreasing violent crime across the country.
7: I'm thrilled to announce that the FBI has just released a new uniform crime report showing that in 2025, we achieved the single largest reduction in violent crime in American history.
6: Violent crime decreased about 9%. Rape cases decreased by more than 7%. Cases of robbery decreased by roughly 18%. We saw property crime dropping by about 12% and aggravated assault decreasing roughly 7%.
3: And Democrats reshuffle their 2028 presidential primary calendar, putting South Carolina first on January 22nd, followed by Nevada on February 1st. 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
9: That heat's going to be out there for one more day.
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20: Fair skies again this evening, and with a lower humidity, we're still talking upper 40s and lower 50s for overnight lows. Sunshine giving way to clouds for your Sunday, a little more humidity in the afternoon, a high back up near 80, and the chance of a few showers during the afternoon, a steadier rain expected along a front moving through Sunday evening. That rain should wrap up early on Monday. From Stormwatch 9 Weather Center, I'm meteorologist Kevin Skorupa.
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26: Welcome to Motley Fool and Jeff's Investing. I'm Travis Holy. I'm joined today by Lou Whiteman and Jason Moser. And guys, we've had a lot of earnings over the past couple of weeks, but the backdrop of all of these earnings reports seems to be Anthropic and OpenAI racing towards their IPOs. They're trying to get as much compute as possible. They're trying to grow revenue as much as possible. We've already seen SpaceX IPO this year. Got to, I think it was a nearly a $2 trillion valuation. I don't know if it ever popped above that, fell back pretty quickly after that. But Lou, we did learn this week that OpenAI is starting to catch up to Anthropic with their revenue because of, you know, a little bit more aggressive pricing. They're also, I think both these companies are willing to pay top dollar for a compute. So as we think about that, and I want to get to some of the neoclouds in particular in just a moment, but how should we be thinking about the growth of these companies and whether or not it's profitable? Because it does seem a little bit like they're growing almost at all costs at this point.
27: As they should. Yeah. And that is. And profits are not a requirement. They are not, as we saw with the SpaceX IPO, mm-hmm. profits are not required now. Growth is required. So they are doing what they should do. Look, it could turn tomorrow, but as of now, there's a lot of source of capital. And as Anthropic and OpenAI go public, there's even more sources of capital. You need profits when the market tells you you need profits. The hard thing as a management team is that you don't necessarily get a exit sign 3 miles in advance. You don't get a warning. So you better be ready for profits when they come. But as of now, there is nothing that tells us that the market is worried about this quarter's results. They're curious about what you're building. So go out and build something, and may it long continue for these companies, because I don't know when they're going to hit profitability.
26: Jason, is that how you see this? Because it does look a little bit like, I think the NeoClouds were a good example over the past week. The numbers are phenomenal. Lou's right. The revenue numbers are great. But every time I look at these companies, I'm wondering what is sustainable and what isn't, because it does seem like we have this exponential growth to infinity. I mean, I even saw projections that that SpaceX could add 10 gigawatts worth of capacity, which would be several hundred billion dollars worth of end customer revenue. I'm not sure exactly where that comes from, but it does seem like these companies are growing at an astronomical pace. And I'm not sure where the end of that is.
0: Yeah, it makes me think of, like, you know, that investing style GARP, right? Growth at a reasonable price. These businesses are just growth at all cost. And right now, I mean, the market is pricing these companies entirely on growth, no regard as far as margins are concerned. And I mean, I get that. That makes sense today. The question mark is, how long will that be tolerated? My suspicion is, it will be tolerated for a while. What's that old saying? The market can remain irrational far longer than you can remain solvent, or something like that. Right?
26: Yes.
0: I mean, this is going to. It may seem irrational, and we're not exactly seeing the clear pathway to profitability, because, I mean, you're right. All of these investments in compute, I mean, they're paying up for it, of course. But what is the ultimate return? And I think that's what we're all kind of asking. It's probably easier to see at the enterprise level right now. But my bet is, if you just go take a walk down in a Main Street and just ask a random sample of people, like, hey, how is AI impacting your life today? Most people would probably be like, I don't know. I mean, maybe they use an LLM, right?
26: It makes customer support worse to interact with.
0: Right. I mean, I think that's we need to sort of see that aha moment where we really understand how these dots all connect. And I don't doubt that we'll get there eventually. But until we do, you know, these companies are just going to continue to raise money, spend on growth at all costs, and hope, I guess, that profits come at some point. I think the question mark for me is, where do those profits really ultimately come from? Because, again, going back to just general society, like, most people are not paying for subscriptions to Claude or Gemini, mm-hmm. or whatever. I mean, it is just a very minuscule percentage of people that actually pay for those subscriptions. So that's not going to be a source of income. That's not going to be the solution. That begs the question, will it be advertising? Well, I don't know. It's worked out well for Google, but I guess we'll just have to wait and see.
27: It's hard to imagine a world where all of these companies are winners, which is really, really hard. Because even if – I agree with you, JMO. I mean, look, can you imagine Google trying to charge for search, even if it's AI search now?
0: Exactly.
27: That's a non-starter.
0: Yeah,
27: so it's going to have to be – you know, I don't know. Advertising, I guess, will change, but maybe stay – it's hard to imagine short of, I mean, I've even seen these, like, personal assistant things, and I don't think life, or at least life for me, isn't rigid enough to fit into the confines of a personal assistant the way they do them. So I think it's a real tough sell. It is for the enterprise who can gain traction. But even then, I haven't seen anything to suggest, like, oh, we are just signing a 10-year deal with Anthropic or something like that. Even that feels very fleeting company to company. There's definitely a there. Like Jason says, there is definitely something is evolving here. There's something there. But how it turns into sustainable profits for any of these companies, I don't know. It's a weird moment as an investor, because I both guarantee you, Travis, that this is not sustainable and it won't work for everyone. And I wouldn't put your money out there betting against it right now, because, you know, so you're just kind of stuck.
26: Thank you,
27: in
26: Lou.
27: This,
26: I appreciate that.
27: Yeah. You're kind of stuck in this la la land where I know it can't last forever, but gosh, it works right now. And that's a very, very unsettling, at least for me, as kind of a conservative, and I'm not a YOLO guy. And it's a very unsettling place to be, where you kind of don't want to, you have FOMO if you're not involved, and you also know that there is another chapter to be written here, and it's not nearly as exciting.
0: Well, and it makes you feel good as an investor, like owning companies like Amazon and Alphabet, for example, where, yes, they're making these huge investments, and sure, there are question marks as to the return on that investment, but at least they've got these businesses to fall back on, right? I mean, if this turns out to just not return what we all hope it will, at least they have these core businesses to fall back on, these cash cows that they've already got. Whereas with an OpenAI, with an Anthropic, that's more of a one-trick pony right now. And it's not to say that'll always be the case. I mean, they may be able to, you know, introduce a number of different revenue streams as well. I'm not saying they can't, but for now, I mean, essentially, they are just kind of one-trick ponies in a market that seems to become just more and more commoditized by the day.
26: Let's also bring in the risk that I think is new in the last 6 months. Not entirely new, but we've kind of gone to a new phase where so much of this build-out is now being fueled by debt. So you have the hyperscalers, which are now taking on immense amounts of debt, tens of billions of dollars worth of debt. Even Alphabet is now burning through all of its operating cash. It is now free cash flow negative. But Lou, we talked about the neoclouds. They're sort of on the front lines here. And the piece that I think is so interesting is everybody is saying we have more demand than we can supply for this compute. So we have to pay whatever it takes for memory. We have to pay whatever it takes for debt. Some of those debt costs are going up. But you tie all of these pieces together, and CoreWeave says we have a bunch of demand, but that demand comes from Alphabet or from Meta or from Microsoft, and that demand for Microsoft and Alphabet and Meta ultimately comes from a couple of these companies that we talked about at the beginning that are looking to IPO, OpenAI and Anthropic. So it does all seem to come back to, is this a house of cards that's built on top of specifically those two companies that are still in kind of this high growth mode, but we don't know what their profitability is going to be like? How do we think about debt layering into this? Because it does seem to take the risk to a new level.
27: Right. Debt is a fantastic tool, assuming you pay the debt back. And many of fortunes have been lost on that second part, right? I mean, that is the thing. We all are living in houses today thanks to debt. So, there are really good uses of debt. This is a house of cards, or it's a solid foundation that all depends on whether or not they can come through. They don't even really need profits here. All of these companies, they don't need profits. You just need sustained cash flow. You just need to be able to sustain that revenue. For investors, you need the profits. But for the lenders, all you need is just cash coming in the door. I mean, we can get into, there's other companies doing this, but like for the neoclouds, the good news is that there's a lot of demand for compute power outside of AI. So there is a fallback. If you build it, they will probably come. But will they come to the extent that we are planning for right now, when we are kind of at maximum stage with AI? And also, will there be any pricing power as far, again, about an investment? It sounds like what I'm talking about is, if you just build it, it's out there. That's how commodities start getting formed. So, you know, I think pricing power. So I do think there will be winners and losers. I do think you have to tread carefully, but I don't know if we are set up for the worst case scenario where just everybody defaults on their loans, because I do think I see cash flow. I just don't know if I see profits, which as an investor, at some point, unless I'm just investing in the lenders, I need to see profits as well.
26: Yeah, Jason, the other piece that came out this week was NVIDIA backstopping a bunch of debt from a number of institutional providers of debt, and the way that, just in very simple terms, they're kind of cutting up the risk profile the way that you do with a credit default swap or with securitizations of mortgages, where there's somebody who's first in line, second in line, third in line. And NVIDIA is saying, hey, we'll be last in line. We'll make sure you get your money back. Just keep buying our GPUs. It seems like we're entering a new phase with all this debt and now with even the supplier saying, hey, we'll backstop this.
0: Yeah, well, I mean, that's been the big question mark for a while, right? It's just sort of the interrelatedness of all of these different entities, these different companies investing in each other to try to ensure each other's success. And ultimately, it's like, well, where is all of the money going to come from? And like with an NVIDIA, for example, at least we know they have this deliverable, right? Their technology is something they can deliver on, and that should continue for the foreseeable future. I look at these neoclouds, for example, and think, well, consolidation, I think, is ultimately going to have to happen, right? I mean, it just doesn't seem to make any real sense unless there's some sort of differentiation that you possess. I mean, the cost of compute is going to continue to come down, and these neoclouds that are riddled with debt and have these sort of questionable capital structures, that's going to kind of come to the surface, right? The tide's going to go out, and you're going to see who's swimming naked. And so my suspicion is we'll see some consolidation in that sector over the course of the next several years.
27: Maybe I'm too positive here, but can I give you the positive big macro spin?
26: We need a little positivity.
27: Yeah, because I mean, yes. Again, because the obvious, what we're dancing around is what happened the last time that debt just got overwhelmed the system. That was 2008. Yeah. I think I can squint and read NVIDIA coming out and doing this publicly as a sign that the lenders are doing their due diligence, that there is a need for NVIDIA to do this because there are people asking the right questions, or there are people aware of all of these things. They're not oblivious to all of the issues. Mm-hmm. Again, it could still turn out terribly for some of the specific companies involved, but as someone who just doesn't want to see a repeat of 2008, I do think there are at least some signs that we have learned from those mistakes, and that's a very good thing, if so.
26: Lots for investors to think about, but you know, it will be exciting when we finally do get the numbers from OpenAI and Anthropic, hopefully later this year. When we come back, we're going to turn to some good news in the restaurant industry. 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
8: 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Okay. Squirrel. Has anybody seen Mr. Squirrel?
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26: Welcome back to Motley Fool Hidden Gems Investing. We did get an interesting earnings report this week from Kava. I'm sad to say we still don't have Kava where I'm at. I hear such good things from you guys about Kava.
0: That's the opportunity.
26: Come to the Midwest. But Jason, they had some pretty good numbers. Traffic was up. Spending per ticket was up. There's been a lot of struggles in the restaurant industry. So is this at least sort of a green shoot that maybe things at least in certain pockets are getting a little better?
0: Yeah, I think so to a degree. I mean, there are the restaurant business right now is obviously very difficult. We're starting to see lines blur, between traditional fast food, right, and fast casual. I mean, the menu prices for traditional fast food are really starting to creep up there. I mean, going to get like a value meal from one of these McDonald's or Burger King or whatever it may be, it's not cheap anymore. And so I think the fast casual, restaurants have a little bit of an opportunity right there to sort of keep close, at least in regard to pricing, while offering a higher quality meal, right? And so Kava really rhymes with Chipotle. I think it was a good quarter, right? I mean, the revenue up 31%+. That growth was fueled by a 9% increase in comps. They opened 17 new stores. They are seeing, as you mentioned, traffic up. That was better than 5%. Another interesting data point that I found regarding the quarter, they saw their average unit volume, right? The average unit volume for their restaurants now hit, they cracked $3 million per year, right? And that's up modestly from around 2.8, 2.9 million recently. But that is on par with Chipotle now. Now,
26: yeah,
0: I think the caveat there is that we need to recognize the fact that Kava only has a handful of stores compared to the Chipotle, right? I mean, there's something like 350 Kavas versus 4,200 Chipotles. Now, that is, I think, at the end of the day, an opportunity. You mentioned you don't have them out there in Minnesota yet, at least where you live. And so maybe there is a nice runway of growth because, I mean, as a consumer, and I think Lou would agree, we do like what Kava has to offer. It's, not terribly hard on the wallet, and it is something that I think could continue to grow for some time.
26: Lou, is this one of those things where people are just eating a little bit healthier? Maybe McDonald's not doing quite as well. I know I own shares of Portillo's. That's not doing particularly well because those beef sandwiches apparently are falling out of favor to a salad bowl at this point.
0: Mm.
27: Salad sounds good. Look, I'm biased here, but I think Kava is winning because they're well managed and they have a good product. And look, it's early. These growth stories don't last forever, but I do think, you know, it's a reminder that leadership matters and concept matters, that not all restaurants are the same, to your point, Travis. The other thing, and I know I don't want to, like, you know, stomp on any, you know, just big narratives, but can we get over this GLP-1 is killing restaurants narratives? I believe in GLP-1s. I believe in that. But you're going to have to do runs of clinical trials to figure out why it doesn't stop us from craving Mediterranean, I guess. I do think that it's overstated. I think what's going on with restaurants is a little bit of macro. It's a little bit of oversaturation. Maybe it's a little bit of GLP-1s. But earlier in the year when we had all of these restaurant stocks that were struggling, it was just GLP-1 is stopping everyone from eating. I think that that is one of those just kind of the narrative overwhelms the evidence things. And I think good restaurants can still win is what we learned from Kava.
26: Lou, do you think that pricing pressure is going to be a challenge, whether it's on people spending money elsewhere, you know, grocery costs are still going up at faster than wages are. Same thing with energy prices at this point. Is that something to at least worry about a little bit if you're a restaurant investor?
27: Sure. And I think it always is on both sides, that their cost and whether or not consumers can afford it. Again, a well-run company can get through a downturn, but it might. I'm not going to predict earnings next quarter, given what's going on in the macro.
26: It will be interesting to see what happens with restaurants. Always an area that I like to invest more, but it's such a tough space. So, you know, don't find a new Chipotle every day. When we come back, we're going to go shopping for sports franchises. 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
15: So I was asked to tell you what's new at Old Man's Junk, so I figured I'd be comfortable while I did it. 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
19: Fair skies again this evening, and with a lower humidity, we're still talking upper 40s and lower 50s for overnight lows. Sunshine giving way to clouds for your Sunday, a little more humidity in the afternoon, a high back up near 80, and the chance of a few showers during the afternoon, a steadier rain expected along a front moving through Sunday evening. That rain should wrap up early on Monday. From Stormwatch 9 Weather Center, I'm meteorologist Kevin Skorupa.
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26: Welcome back to Motley Fool Hidden Gems Investing. We like to have a little bit of fun in this segment with investing. And this week, with the news that Bob Iger, former CEO of Disney, and Josh Kushner, who runs Thrive Capital, one of the most successful venture capital firms over the past decade or so, are buying the Los Angeles Lakers for somewhere around $12.5 billion. What's a few billion dollars between friends? But that got me thinking, if you were going to invest in a sports franchise, and you were doing this just for investment purposes, not because you necessarily love that specific team, what would you be buying? There's a lot of options out there, but the prices are getting pretty crazy at this point. Not that they always haven't been very high. Jason, I want to start with the NFL. If we're going shopping for NFL teams, are you going bargain basement, or are you willing to pay up for one of the big franchises?
24: Man, you know, there are so many different ways to look at this. You know, I did a quick search, and it just by the numbers, you look at the Dallas Cowboys, they're the highest overall return on investment historically. I think Jerry Jones bought them in 1989 for something like $140 million, and the team is now, I think, valued at close to $16 billion. So I kind of wonder if maybe, I'm not sure how much juice there is left to squeeze there, to be honest with you, particularly given the team's lack of success through the years, at least over the past, you know, couple of decades. I could be a local here in Virginia and say I'd want to go with someone like the Ravens or the Commanders, or they'll always be the Redskins to me. But I grew up in South Carolina, Travis, so I'm going to go with the Carolina Panthers because think football in the Carolinas is beloved, right? You're getting down there in SEC country, but you're also benefiting from two states, North Carolina and South Carolina. They both love the Panthers. So I think you just have a tremendous opportunity there. The team, I think, is still somewhat reasonably valued. It's like $8 billion today. I think there's plenty of opportunities. I'm going Carolina Panthers, and you're asking about who you want a CEO.
26: Yeah, I also want a CEO. Who's running this operation?
24: Well, I love watching football, college, NFL. It's great. We're getting to that time of year. I'm excited. I'm the CEO of this bed.
27: All right, you know what's fascinating about this is that this is like the two sides of a market, because J-Mo and I have similar kind of life experiences and same kind of seeing the North, seeing the South, and we have jumped to opposite conclusions. One thing that really struck me, I used to live in the North, and I would hear NFL fans make fun of franchises in the South. Well, they just don't like football because the Falcons games are empty or whatever. And down in the South, it's college fans make fun of college teams up north, like, you see, they don't like football up there because Rutgers doesn't draw, and look at Georgia. So, like, I don't know. It, my life experience is you are never going to be the big dog in the Southeast if you're an NFL team. So if we're talking NFL, I'm heading for the North. Green Bay is the stereotype answer. Buffalo seems to have a rabid fan base, but Travis, I am just going to do a shout out to your hometown.
24: Yes.
27: All I saw when I was up there recently was, I don't even understand Skoll.
24: Skoll? I don't know.
27: You'll have to explain that to me offline, but, I love that the new stadium looks like a Viking ship too. So I am enamored with that. I am going north here and I'll take the Vikings, baby.
24: Look at a map of the United States. By the way, I also thought it was funny that you were saying that Rutgers was north, which is about where Omaha is at from a
27: north-south
24: perspective.
27: Yeah,
24: so I don't
27: consider that
24: very far north.
27: Boston College doesn't draw either. Now we're going to get letters.
24: You want to talk about regional dominance. You got not only Minnesota, North Dakota, South Dakota, Nebraska. You can go into Wyoming, Montana. You got a long ways to draw from here in Minnesota.
27: Well, sure, territory, but you're still getting like one Chicago suburbs worth of people, Trev. So yeah,
24: fair enough. But we got a lot of land. No, the other piece here is they built a phenomenal facility, their practice facility, and we were at training camp. They do a great job with that. Kids love going. It's $5. $5 to get the kids in.
27: Oh man,
24: get them excited about football. So love the shout out there, Lou. Who's running the team though?
27: So I want creative disruption because you don't want to start over, but you want to manage an existing business in new ways. And my go-to there is Alan Mulally, the former head of Ford, who is just a great CEO of like, look,
24: is he going to travel from San Diego to like he did when he was running Ford?
27: He probably wouldn't want to. Wouldn't he? I mean, is Alan, I think Alan's still with us, isn't he? But he did such a great job of Ford, basically just kind of running the existing business, but also thinking about, you know, not like just resting on the existing business. I think that's what the NFL needs in general.

0: All right. Well, I appreciate the shout out. I think the Vikings would be a good buy, although they probably want a lot more than they paid for the team a decade or so ago. All right. If we are looking at NBA teams, the Lakers are now off the table. But Jason, who are you looking at?
1: I'm not the biggest NBA guy. I mean, thankfully, I got to grow up in the era of Jordan, watch the Bulls dominate, which was a lot of fun. But one of my best friends growing up, and this is down in South Carolina, he had moved there from Rhode Island. And so he brought with him his love of New England sports. And so we grew up watching a lot of Celtics basketball. And I think for me, I would look at the Celtics as a really fun opportunity to buy. I think it's the fourth or fifth highest valued NBA team, fifth maybe highest valued team in the league today. I think there's still some opportunity there, particularly given the rich history, just this hardcore diehard fan base. There just seems to me a lot to like about the Celtics. So I think I'd go with them.
0: And who's running the team? This is what I really want to hear.
1: Oh, I got to go with Shaq. I always loved Shaq as being a part of Papa John's right back in the day. He was on the board or whatever. And he's like, his brand is all about fun. I mean, Shaq is just such a character and obviously an intimate knowledge of the game. I think he would be a very astute and dedicated CEO. So that's my pick.
0: Seems like he could be the kind of innovator that Jerry Buss was with the Lakers, 40 years ago or so. So I love that. Lou, who do you got?
2: I'm going Homer here, but living in Atlanta for 20 years and seeing the way this city loves basketball. Unfortunately, the Hawks haven't given them much to root for until maybe recently. Jeffrey, maybe. But I do think that I know this is the hometown fallacy, but there is a just pot of gold waiting to explode here. Travis, there's a really good player up in your neck of the woods that came from just around the corner from me. Anthony Edwards, Jaylen Brown, KCP, a lot of great players from this area. I am going with the Hawks. I'm going to run them right, and I'm going to turn this thing into a gold mine because this city really, really loves this basketball.
1: You remember how electric the days were when Spud Webb was playing there?
2: I wasn't there then, but yeah, with Dominique Dominique is still around a lot when you go to games. Look, this city is built for basketball, I think. We actually run a league out of a downtown thing, just a small little, like a summer league, and it's amazing the people that you get to see going through there. This is a basketball city. It just, all the football talk, we forget about it.
0: The NFL, you could almost buy any one of these teams and you'd be just fine with the salary cap. And, you know, the fandom is kind of dispersed. Financially, you probably do just fine with any of the teams. But with the NBA, you do have this local, people either care or they don't care. And these companies are either, or these franchises are either relevant or they're completely irrelevant. You know, think about like New Orleans. I'm sure that's a very valuable franchise, but there's no way that I would want to be buying that at this point. All right, let's end on this. Major League Baseball, Lou, I think you have a few more thoughts with MLB. If you're buying a franchise, who do you got?
2: I mean, so this one is the most personal, and I have to buy the Baltimore Orioles and figure out how to do it. Although I do like, we have the Carlisle guy, David Rubenstein, owning him now. But look, I'm not going to say this is the best buy, but there's tradition there. There's a rabid fan base. The whole Washington thing is behind us. I'm going with my heart here. I'm buying the Orioles just because my fantasy as a little kid was to pitch the Orioles to back-to-back World Series. That's not happening, so maybe I can buy and manage them to back-to-back-to-back-to-back World Series.
0: Appointing himself as CEO.
2: Maybe. Although, no. Yeah. Okay. Can I, just because it's such a complicated game with all the contracts and stuff, and you have to do so many spinning wheels, and you got to be good with money, I'm just really going into the archive here. Michael Dunlop, the guy who built Nelnet, he's like one of my heroes as a CEO. I want Michael Dunlop to manage all of these things. So there you go. This is going to be the
0: future total. Billy Bean.
1: Yeah, I can't believe you didn't go with Cal.
2: Well, no. Honestly, I don't think I want Cal running things. But no. Cal, no. Or actually, Cal, write me a letter. That's fine.
0: All right, Jason, who are you buying?
1: Yeah, man, I tell you, Camden Yards, that's just a wonderful baseball experience. I got to go see a game there. Bulk's Barbecue, by the way.
2: Oh,
1: right?
2: Yeah.
1: Lou, that's
2: yeah.
1: Bulk's Barbecue. I got to, many years back, got to go to Camden Yards to watch the Orioles play the Red Sox. Pedro Martinez was pitching for the Sox. We had seats right behind home plate. It was really cool to see. And that leads me to my point, much like with the Celtics. I grew up with my buddy watching the Celtics, grew up watching a lot of Red Sox.

0: Sox baseball. I'm a Red Sox fan. I love, again, just the history, the tradition, the rabid fan base. And so what I think is interesting, when you look at the Red Sox versus the Yankees, the disparity in the valuation there is pretty considerable. I mean, you get the Red Sox today valued at something like $5 billion. Yankees, understandably, valued at something like $9 billion. Now, I do think it would be interesting to see if we hit in baseball some sort of salary cap. Right now, it's kind of the Wild West, and the teams that make the most money, you're able to spend the most money and get the most talent, and they tend to do, you know, obviously the best. I think those days are numbered, but I think that actually is something that would play out in the favor of your teams like the Red Sox and even the Yankees, because of the lore, the history, the tradition. People want to wear those logos, right? And they just have so much opportunity. So I'm going with my Red Sox and leading the way. You know, I thought about this. You can go with something easy like a Tom Brady, just because people love him up there. But you know what, man? I'm going Brian Nickel, because it seems like everything that guy touches turns to gold. And so maybe he could bring another championship there to Boston here in the next few years.
1: And imagine what would happen to the restaurants in Fenway.
0: Oh, my word. You double dip in there. You're getting the best of both worlds.
1: All right, we got about 2 minutes left. Lou, quickly, if you're buying an MLS franchise, by the way, these have gotten incredibly expensive for the actual popularity of the league. Yeah. But if you're trying to get in early, what are you looking at?
2: You know, I'm going to go to JMO's backyard. The Charlotte area for soccer, just the Carolinas is so good. And I like the fact you're sort of getting in earlier, you're not going to pay the top dollar for MLS, but you are getting a great fan base and a great grassroots soccer. I'm going to go there. I don't know who I'm going to pick as CEO, though. Maybe, can I say Clint Dempsey, just because he was my favorite U.S. men's player growing up, just a fantastic guy. I don't know if he'd do a good job or not, but I do respect guys. So Clint went to school in South Carolina. Let's just put him in charge and see what happens.
1: Jason?
0: I admittedly, this is the area I have just the least file on. But doing a little bit of quick research, I think you got to go Los Angeles Football Club, LAFC. I think when you look at the two clubs that are really the highest value today, it's, you got Miami and you got LA. The thing about Miami is I think that all really hinges on Messi, and he's not going to be around forever. I mean, I think, you know, the question as to whether he's going to be in the next World Cup, it's understandable. He's just, time waits for no one. So I think LA Football Club is probably more durable of the two. And as far as CEO, I don't have really a strong feeling there. Again, it's not a sport I really follow. So I don't know who would necessarily be most suitable, but
1: bring Jim McNerney in out of retirement.
0: Yeah.
1: You know,
2: or how about Sigma? This, Jason, your CEO's already there. David Beckham.
1: There we go.
0: I mean, there or you know, go.
2: He's in Miami, but yeah.
0: I think Beckham, obviously, yeah. You want to go with someone who has inside knowledge. And so, yeah, Beckham could make sense. Or, hey, I mean, you know, when Messi retires, maybe he's got another gig wait for him there.
1: That will be an interesting one to watch, the valuations of some of these soccer leagues, because the other ones are going crazy. So I'm sure the rich guy club is coming after soccer next as well. When we come back, we're going to get to the stocks on our radar. 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

0: As always, people on the program may have interest in the stocks they talk about, and the Motley Fool may have formal recommendations for or against, so don't buy or sell stocks based solely on what you hear. All personal finance content follows the Motley Fool's editorial standards and is not approved by advertisers. 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To see our full advertising disclosure, please check out our show notes. We'd like to end the show with the stocks on our radar. Jason, I'm going to have you go first. What are you looking at this week?
1: So a company I was digging into this past week, I had not really dug much into it before, but was looking at it for our Quantum Leap service. The company is called Quantum Computing. Ticker is QUBT. And Quantum Computing works in the photonics space by providing quantum machines to commercial and government markets in the U.S. And, you know, photonics, right, that uses light instead of electricity, ultimately, to generate, transmit, and process data. And so it just offers big benefits in speed, efficiency, higher bandwidth, yada, yada, yada, right? So I this is a company, to me, it's interesting in that it's pursuing this quantum opportunity, right? The quantum opportunity, though, we're still very early days. Now, it's worth saying, too, that Alphabet CEO Sundar Pichai just recently said that quantum today is where AI was 5 years ago. So, I mean, these are companies that really believe in what quantum computing is going to offer us in the future as far as the benefits to your traditional classical computing. But the company just reported results for the quarter. It really is important to note this is a company that is just starting to generate revenue, Travis. It's not some, you know, company that's just bringing the money in. I mean, they generated $5.6 million here in the second quarter. Now, that was a massive jump from just $61,000 the previous year. And this is a company that today is valued at around $2 billion. So the market is looking at a lot of these pure play quantum companies with a lot of optimism because of the language that we're hearing from a lot of these leaders and just the idea that maybe quantum is sort of the next AI or the next leg of AI. That remains to be seen, but quantum computing is one that we'll continue to follow in the service and monitor its progress.
0: All right, let's bring in Bart Shannon, who's filling in behind the glass. Bart, what do you think about quantum computing?
2: Well, first of all, Jason's explanation made my brain hurt because I need to understand what a company actually does before I can fully embrace it. But if they don't name their first product Ziggy, it's going to be a huge disappointment. But to quote Chevy Chase, I was told there would be no math.
3: Yeah. Bart, the best way to think about it is remember when you used to like hit up your neighbor across the street with a flashlight? Just imagine that at scale. Okay. Yeah.
0: There we go. That should be in the earnings presentation. All right, Lou, what are you looking at this week?
3: Bart, I'm taking a look at Firefly Aerospace, ticker FLY. So they build and launch small rockets, among other things. They have a nice satellite business, too, which we'll get to. This week, the company reported better-than-expected earnings, which is good, but more importantly, because this is a very young company, they had a strong $225 million in future bookings in the quarter. And a new launch agreement with Lockheed Martin that runs through 2031. There's a lot of risk here. It is literally rocket science here. Break even is years away. But one constant investable theme is if you can get things into space, there is a market here, especially when SpaceX and Blue Origin are devoting so much of their launch capacity in-house. Firefly can get things into space. They are using the revenue from their satellite business to build out launch. I really find this one intriguing.
0: And we got a great ticker, Bart, Fly.
3: There you
0: All
3: go.
0: Right, which one's going on your watch list, Bart? Congratulations to Lou. That's all the time we have today. I'm Travis William for Bart Shannon, Lou Whiteman, and Jason Moser. We'll see you here next time.

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3: Hawaii's bracing for a hurricane. I'm Daria Albinger, Fox News. Lala is bringing strong wind, heavy rain, and dangerous surf, especially to the Big Island.
4: Lala is officially a hurricane, which means its sustained winds are at least 75 miles per hour. All eyes are on the Big Island, which is set to see the first and the strongest impacts from Lala. In parts of the state, we could see more than 2 feet of rain. We could see mudslides, flooding, and waves reaching 20 feet as well. People spent most of yesterday getting ready. You could see long lines at gas stations and stores as families stocked up ahead of the possible power outages we could be seeing. Across Honolulu, businesses are putting sandbags in place, bracing for flooding. Hawaii Governor Josh Green has declared a state of emergency here. There's at least 180 service members with the Hawaii National Guard standing by to deploy if needed.
3: That's Fox's Katie Byrne in Honolulu. President Trump suggested in a speech yesterday that the U.S. could claim the Strait of Hormuz as a U.S. territory if Iran is defeated. Fox's Jonathan Hunt is in Tel Aviv.
5: President Trump adding an extra comment.
6: Pretty soon I'll be declaring the Hormuz Strait a territory of the United States.
5: You can probably bet that he's talking figuratively rather than literally, meaning he believes that that U.S. naval blockade can remain in place pretty much indefinitely. The Iranian deputy foreign minister writing on X, quote, the Strait of Hormuz cannot be seized by tweet, nor by aircraft carrier, nor by issuing an order, nor by an election speech. The memorandum of understanding signed between Iran and the U.S. back in June had a 60-day ceasefire written into it. That ceasefire runs out on Monday.
3: That's Fox's Jonathan Hunt reporting from Tel Aviv. 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
23: Fair skies again this evening and with a lower humidity. We're still talking upper 40s and lower 50s for overnight lows. Sunshine giving way to clouds for your Sunday. A little more humidity in the afternoon. A high back up near 80. And the chance of a few showers during the afternoon. A steadier rain expected along a front moving through Sunday evening. That rain should wrap up early on Monday. From Stormwatch 9 Weather Center, I'm meteorologist Kevin Skorupa.
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8: Fair skies again this evening with a lower humidity. We're still talking upper 40s and lower 50s for overnight lows. Sunshine giving way to clouds for your Sunday. A little more humidity in the afternoon, a high back up near 80. And the chance of a few showers during the afternoon. A steadier rain expected along a front moving through Sunday evening. That rain should wrap up early on Monday. From Stormwatch 9 Weather Center, I'm meteorologist Kevin Skorupa.
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4: A hurricane aims for Hawaii, deadly flooding strikes Indiana. I'm Carmen Roberts, Fox News. Hurricane warnings are up for the Big Island of Hawaii as Lala spirals to within 65 miles east-southeast of South Point.
5: There's still so much uncertainty with the track of this storm.
4: And that police officer in Honolulu says that they're preparing for the worst.
5: And hoping for the best.
4: Fox Weather's Katie Byrne is there with more.
6: It would need to take a sharp north turn in order to make a historic landfall. But we are already seeing significant impacts in terms of outages. Those are creeping up. About 15% of customers on the Big Island are without power. And in parts of the state, we could be measuring rain in feet. When all is said and done, we could see mudslides, flooding, and waves reaching 20 feet. People spent most of yesterday and the days before getting ready. You could see long lines at gas stations and stores as families stocked up ahead of possible power outages here, too. And across Honolulu, businesses are putting sandbags in place, bracing for flooding.
4: And Lala has maximum sustained winds of 75 miles an hour, just making it a Category 1 storm. At least five people are dead after days of heavy rain caused historic flooding across Indiana. Governor Mike Braun warns that the water's still rising, even in areas not expected to flood. More than 90 people and 45 pets were rescued today as the White River rose. Indianapolis Mayor Joe Hogsett.
7: The residents in Ravenswood, Rocky Ripple, and other areas impacted by this flooding, please leave your homes now. This is not a time to wait.
4: And in Michigan, five people and a suspected gunman are dead after a series of shootings yesterday in the Lower Peninsula. 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
15: Fair skies again this evening with a lower humidity. We're still talking upper 40s and lower 50s for overnight lows. Sunshine giving way to clouds for your Sunday. A little more humidity in the afternoon, a high back up near 80. And the chance of a few showers during the afternoon. A steadier rain expected along a front moving through Sunday evening. That rain should wrap up early on Monday. From Stormwatch 9 Weather Center, I'm meteorologist Kevin Skorupa.

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0: Ah, yes. All right, we have returned, and we were just John Carl was performing an act of journalistic gratification upon Alexandria Ocasio-Cortez yesterday. Hey, you know, Francesca Hong in Wisconsin, she's running for governor there, and she wants to do all kinds of absolutely crazy stuff. John Carl, and then she said, well, you know, as my old friend said, woke one was crazy. I guess that's like, you know, 1.0, 2.0. Their first version of crazy was crazy, and they're admitting it now. And John Carl says, well, you know, woke one, what's up with that, AOC?
1: Was it? I mean, did the movement go too far with some of those positions? I mean, you briefly supported the idea of defunding the police.
2: Well, I think that during this time, and especially during COVID, there was a huge opening of the Overton window. We were shut down. There were some of the highest unemployment rates that we have seen because of those shutdowns.
0: Yeah. So,
2: and I think that
0: defund the police.
2: The doors were really open in trying to entertain any and every policy that was going to get us to a better place. And I actually
0: better
2: think
0: place,
2: that
0: defund
2: the discussions
0: police.
2: that were had in that time were quite fruitful. I think that during lockdown, of course, rhetoric in that time is not rhetoric that we would use today.
0: Yeah, of course, that's not rhetoric that we'd use today. Not a chance. John Carl asked her the difference between socialism and communism.
1: What, in your mind, is the difference between socialism and communism?
2: I think, to me, the fundamental differences, there's many.
1: Yeah.
2: One prevailing one is democracy. And I believe that democratic socialists are fundamentally pro-democracy, and we believe in the ballot box.
0: And stuffing ballot boxes and doing away with the Senate and the Supreme Court.

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0: with Democrats running for the Senate and governor and on and on. And of course, Hassan Piker, he's with Al-Qaeda and not the United States of America.
1: America deserved 9/11, dude. I'm saying it.
0: There you go. I mean, it's in a, well, then let's discuss what you deserve right now. That's your Democrat Party. This is the mainstream of the Democrat Party. All right, let's go to the telephones again, Michael. Let's go to Mike calling from Gainesville, Virginia. Michael, you're on the Chris Plant Show.
2: Well, good morning, Chris. Thanks for taking my call. Good to talk to you.
0: Hey, Mike. Welcome.
2: You know, there's two subjects today. Francesca Hong, her parents didn't become citizens until 21 years after her birth here. That's kind of strange, don't you think, that they waited that long to become citizens?
0: Well,
2: they had an anchor baby.
0: Yeah, and I think that their sensibilities appear to be more North Korean than South Korean. South Koreans tend to be very anti-communist, anti-totalitarian, pro-American, pro-freedom. Her sensibilities appear to be very North Korean. Maybe the parents were moles here living among an anchor baby, and now here they come. It's like we're being invaded. But Mike, I think the real problem is the Democrat Party, primarily because the Democrat Party parades these people around and, you know, put them up on chairs like it's the chuppah at a Jewish wedding. Yay, yay, yay! Here's Francesca Hong. And her sensibilities are the most fundamentally un-American, anti-American. Open borders, abolish ICE, abolish prisons, defund the police. Free everything for everybody, bankrupt everything, and we'll make health care better by making the government run it because they run everything so well. And I didn't actually know that her parents took 21 years to become naturalized citizens. But somehow that doesn't surprise me at all, Mike.
2: And I don't think Hassan Piker's parents ever became citizens. He's Cenk Uygur's nephew, Hassan Piker is.
0: Yep. Yep. Cenk Uygur. Yeah, the Cenk Uygur, yeah. Hassan, and that's a story that I brought in with me today also. Cenk Uygur. And I refuse to even try to pronounce his name properly. But he's such a ridiculous left-wing clown. That's one of the items that we were texting about and collected over the weekend is Cenk Uygur and Hassan Piker. I guess, you know, they probably don't spend Thanksgiving together because I don't think that they celebrate Thanksgiving. Otherwise, I think that they would. Isn't that amazing? Here, kill the capitalists. I want the streets running with the blood of capitalists because somebody told them that rents were high in Berkeley, California, which I think is a hotbed of radical left-wing everything, right? And then later he said, well, that's just some hyperbolic language. And when you're a Democrat, the media says, well, that's okay. It was just hyperbole. So it's okay. And the post-millennial covered this story because they cover the news of Cenk Uygur and Hassan Piker. Here it is. Far left streamers Hassan Piker, his uncle Cenk Uygur, barred from entry to UK. Did you see this, Mike?
2: That I did not see, no.
0: As just a couple of days ago, millionaire Marxist streamer Hassan Piker, what a country, says British authorities have blocked him from entering the United Kingdom, where he was slated to speak, adding another controversy to a week that saw him appear at anti-ICE riots in New Jersey and fall under a subpoena of the U.S. government. His uncle, commentator Cenk Uygur, was also slated to speak in the UK, but his visa application was also rejected. Isn't that amazing? This is actually from June 1st of 2026. They're being barred because of their insane plan. Now, the UK are not standing up for free speech lately because they've got a lot of lefties there, too. But the former now Prime Minister Keir Starmer, they said, was on a visa ban spree, preventing conservative supporters of England's nationalist parties from entering the country, and also banning rapper Kanye West over anti-Semitic remarks. And then they, they banned Sink Uyghur because he's a crazy radical extremist and, again, very much mainstream Democrat Party. And they banned Hassan Piker because they're trying to discourage terrorism and mass murder. You know, and I got to tell you, I was talking to I think my friend Randy. And it's, they call it Islamophobia. It's not Islamophobia, Mike. It's murder phobia. Huh? It's car bomb.
2: It's not irrational fear, yeah.
0: Yeah, it's not.
2: There's nothing irrational about it.
0: Yeah, nothing irrational about it. And that's, they use these words all the time, but I don't think they know what they mean. Like phobia. Isn't that amazing? And, Mike, I'm sorry. So you were talking about, Hong, 21 years, her parents, I think they're North Korean, and Hassan Piker. And what happened to the Democrat Party, Michael?
2: Well, our most famous anchor baby, our Vice President Kamala Harris, is saying, you know, you need a passport to be able to prove you're an American citizen so you can vote. And she's acting like that is a poll tax to have to get a passport. But you don't have to have a passport. You just need to have a birth certificate. And to get a passport, you already have to have a birth certificate, I believe. So I'm not sure what that whirlpool of thinking is going on in her head there.
0: It's just the open borders crowd, the open borders mentality. Anybody that walks through the door gets all your stuff and your daughter to wipe out the white race because they're racists, they're violent criminals. Everything they think is along the lines of murder and mayhem and blood in the streets. And that's the Democrat Party, and these are the people we're supposed to have civil political discussions with. Kind of a crazy time. Thank you, Michael.

0: Man, I love this place. I've been surfing here since I was a kid. Now, seeing my grandson out on the water, it means everything to me. Watching him and taking in the blue waves, the sea breeze, the blurry horizon?
1: 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Izervay is proven to slow GA progression and could help preserve your vision for longer, so you may keep seeing the world around you. Izervay, or Avastin Captid Pegol, is an eye injection. 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Izervay can cause eye infection, retinal detachment, or increased risk of wet AMD. Izervay may cause blood in the white of the eye, blurred vision, or a temporary increase in eye pressure. 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